0: number one draft pick named Pete Crow Armstrong when he was drafted in 2020. A year later, the fate of both men brought them to Clark and Addison. Banner's scouting and recommendation was instrumental in the Cubs trading for Javier Baez to the Mets for PCA in 2021.
1: Yeah, I think what jumped out the most was the power-speed combo. You don't see many guys that can run the way Pete can and then hit the ball as far as he can. So that was special right out of the gate. And then watching him play defense, even during batting practice, just shagging fly balls, you can tell it was special.
0: I asked Banner if Jed Hoyer and his colleagues believed in the recommendation quickly.
1: I wouldn't call it selling. We had a process. We knew we needed to make some tough decisions, and we were targeting some players with high upside, guys that could have an impact here at Wrigley.
0: Zach Banner is moved up to the assistant general manager with an emphasis on pro scouting. As PCA's career grows, the Cubs' legend of how he got here continues to build.
2: I like it, Bruce. Thank you. Mark, he and the Cubs have teamed up for an online auction benefiting Project Main Street. 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Coming up, the Cubs make a move. 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
2: 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Local 130 plumbers get the job done right the first time. As you learned from Bruce in the last segment, boy, no one is hotter right now than Pete Crow Armstrong. He's riding a career-high 11-game hitting streak, during which he's batting .413 with 5 home runs and 9 RBIs. The cold, Alex Bregman, 4-for-27 over his last 7 games, a .148 average with 1 home run. Cubs make a minor trade with the Dodgers, acquiring left-hander Antoine Kelly for cash considerations. Coming up, the Cubs' hottest starter. That's next on The Score and the Northwestern Medicine Cubs Radio Network.
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4: 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In our Cubs conversation, Ben Brown is coming off another terrific outing yesterday, 5 1/3 innings of one-run ball. But I wanted to know exactly where Brown was when Pete Crow Armstrong hit that game-tying home run in the ninth.
5: I'm doing my recovery work. I might have just in the training room watching the TV. I started yelling. I was probably like a 5-second delay or whatever it is on TV. So, yeah, that was special. That's a special moment. I mean, I wish I obviously could have been out there, but circumstances called for me to be getting my work done. But really excited for Pete.
6: So you didn't have a lot of time before the 10th inning. Where were you when that happened?
5: Same place. I think I took a shower really quick to make sure I was ready to celebrate with the boys. And because you always go down at the bottom of the tunnel when you win, so. I was ready to celebrate the guys, and super exciting.
6: Can you take us in here where fans can't go? That was a big deal, what happened yesterday, yeah. Given the roller coaster ride the day before.
5: Yeah.
6: Can you put into words what that meant?
5: Yeah, I mean, baseball's a hard game. And you got to take wins no matter what. If it's a walk-off win in the 10th or it's a blowout win, whatever the case is, a win's a win. And, you know, you got to cherish those moments. Like, those moments are golden, and if you're not having fun and the good stuff, then you're not going to enjoy the season, because there's a lot of bad for sure. You know, every team's going to lose 60 games for the most part, so you got to really soak up the wins.
6: You're a great guy to talk to about this, because you went through some tough times last mm-hmm. year. You've reversed it this year. So overall, as a team, when you're going through difficult times, what's the best mental attitude you can have to kind of snap out of it?
5: Yeah, I think just holding on to resiliency, not getting too married to what your stats are looking like, understanding that that's just a fleeting number, and holding true to what your identity is and going from there, and kind of getting yourself out of the game a little bit is always big, just focusing on what you can do best.
6: All right, let's talk a little bit about you. Another terrific outing. Can you sense that you have opponents off balance because of the extra pitches you've added this year?
5: Yeah, I think just the conviction. I think extra pitches help. It's just the fastball command in general. The curveball command's been good. Mechanical stuff is feeling good. There might be a little bit of deception. It's been fun to definitely to just get awkwardly hit fly balls rather than home runs and stuff like that. So it's in a good spot.
6: So much has been made of the two-seamer that you added. And you're using the changeup a little bit more. But mentally, was there an adjustment made in terms of your philosophy on the mound?
5: Yeah, I think that's probably been the biggest part. I don't really think the pitch is necessarily making me that successful this year. I think that it's just the mental plan and the attack and staying resilient and strong and filling up the zone a little bit better and not being afraid to fail or to have success. And I think that's probably been most of it.
6: Did you know that at the end of last year when you went into the offseason to try and fix what was wrong? Or did someone have to remind you, hey, you need to be aggressive on the mound?
5: No, there's definitely a lot of conversations. I think that was the last piece to come along this offseason. I think, like, I identified the pitch usage stuff and the execution stuff, but, yeah, understanding that it's not going to do anything unless I can go out there and, you know, be a dude out there, so.
6: Who helped you be a dude?
5: Just a ton of people, yeah. A ton of people got me there, for sure.
6: I think there's a great lesson in perseverance here for kids listening, just people listening, that you can overcome struggles.
5: Yeah, for sure. Yeah, I mean, honestly, the two, I think if you look at my year last year, there was probably four outings that really skewed my numbers. So it's like you can also get really held down on some negatives, but also I did a lot of really good things last year with a limited arsenal and a bad mental game, so it's like there was a lot of low-hanging fruit to increase on. So,
6: and then when it comes to this season, what's happened here the first two-plus months of the season?
5: I think we're just being tested, or we're being tested early, and we're showing how good we are early. I think we've done both those things. We show that we can be the best team in baseball, and we show that we can have a hard time, and we got to work on some stuff.

0: 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Fans in Illinois can purchase Cubs Charities 50-50 raffle tickets starting at 10 a.m. through the end of the game at Cubs.com/raffle or from a raffle ambassador at the game through the eighth inning here at Wrigley Field. Coming up, the manager show next on The Score and the Northwestern Medicine Cubs Radio Network.
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0: 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Council's Cubs lead the majors with 8 walk-off wins this season.
15: That's not a thing you talk about in the off season, man, we could be really good at walk-offs. it's just a product of the baseball games. I mean, I think we're, you're trying to win. I prefer to win 6-1. It's just part of the season. Those are fun games, but I don't think it doesn't mean anything about tonight's game.
16: Matthew Boyd, his performance last night.
15: He's healthy. Everything's good. Got to the 80 pitch mark, which is a good thing. So we feel like we're really, I think there's a difference in the big league game, but I think we're in a pretty good place in terms of being ready to kind of be a regular starter. So he'll, he'll be active on this road trip at some point.
16: Back then, obviously.
15: I mean, it's good. That we're one start away from adding another guy back. That's a good thing. Yes, absolutely.
17: Pitcher you picked up from the Dodgers, depth, AAA, or is he
15: high? No, he's going to go to AAA, and he'll just be a part of the AAA bullpen.
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5: After Stacey King passed away, King played 8 seasons in the NBA and was a 3-time NBA champion, contributing to the Bulls' first championship three-peat. For the past 19 seasons, he served as a television analyst on Bulls broadcast, becoming a beloved voice for fans everywhere. At this time, we ask that you please join us in a moment of silence as we honor the iconic Stacey King. Thank you. And now please remain standing and join Devin Thompson as he honors our nation with God Bless America, followed by our national anthem.

0: 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Jameson Taillon pitching for the Cubs. The right-hander is 2-5 with a 5-plus ERA. Fellow right-hander Trevor McDonald going for the Giants. 2-3 with an ERA of 4.5. It's time for baseball at Wrigley Field. 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
11: 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And now, here's the Hall of Famer, Pat Hughes, and All-Star Ron Coomer, with all the exciting play-by-play action of Chicago Cubs baseball.
12: Chicago Cubs baseball is on the air from Wrigley Field in Chicago. It's time for the third and final game of this series between the Chicago Cubs and the San Francisco Giants. Good evening, everybody, along with former Cub and All-Star Ron Coomer. It's Pat Hughes reporting. It's a cloudy, warm, early June evening at the ballpark. The good news is that the game is going to start right on time, and we hope that it continues moving along without interruption. It has rained lightly off and on over the last couple of hours, but the field is in good shape. The grounds crew did a terrific job in preparing the diamond, and again, this game is going to start right on time in just a couple of minutes. Jameson Taillon starting for the Cubs tonight. Trevor McDonald is on the mound for the Giants. Let's go ahead and get right to the starting lineups for tonight's game, brought to you by Morgan & Morgan, America's largest injury law

restrictions, you're not in an area where this game is available. 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

restrictions, you're not in an area where this game is available. 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
1: Was masterful coming out of the bullpen and taking over when Tyone had to leave in the second inning. Assad, 6 1/3 innings of scoreless baseball out of the pen tonight. One hit, one walk, 5 strikeouts, a no decision. The loss goes to Trent Thornton, who gave up that RBI single to Chapman in the 10th inning. Thornton is now 2-2 on the season. Catch your next Cubs game from the Yeti Yard. 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
4: 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Rubber match versus San Francisco here at Wrigley Field. 70 degrees at first pitch. Wind blowing in. Jameson Taillon pitching for the Cubs. Top one, two on, two away for Jung Hoo Lee.
5: Runners lead first and second, the 1-1. Line toward left center. That's going to be a base hit, and the Giants are going to get on the board. The throw goes to second base as a run scores, and advancing to third is Arise. Jung Hoo Lee with an RBI single into left center, and the Giants lead 1-0.
4: Lee now with a 15-game hitting streak, 1-0 Giants after one. In the top of the second, Jameson Taillon left the game with what the Cubs are calling a left hamstring strain. Bottom three back-to-back singles by Carson Kelly and Pete Crow Armstrong, putting two on with two away for Moises Ballesteros.
5: And the 2-2. Swinging a ground ball, base hit center field. Rounding third, Carson Kelly. He'll score. Pete Crow Armstrong goes to third. Ball game tied, 1-1. Moises Ballesteros delivers.
4: 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It's going to be great. So brand new game, 1-1 after three. Meantime, Javier Assad was magnificent, replacing the injured Taillon. 6 1/3 innings out of the pen of scoreless baseball. One hit, one walk, five strikeouts. We're going to call Assad the player of the game. 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Cubs and Giants would remain tied at 1 through 9 innings, so they'd go to extras. Top 10, a man at second for Matt Chapman.
5: Here's a ground ball right side, base hit into right center. It's going to drive in the go-ahead run. Coming in to score is Cox, and the Giants have taken a 2-1 lead.
4: 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So the Giants move ahead, 2-1 San Francisco. 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Bottom 10, the Cubs could not score even with Pete Crow Armstrong at third base with just one away. But Michael Busch and Alex Bregman both popped out. Ball game, Giants hold on, beating the Cubs 2-1 in 10 innings as San Francisco takes two of the three games this weekend here at Wrigley. Cubs had plenty of opportunities, 1-for-10 with runners in scoring position tonight. They left 10 men on base. Now let's send it downstairs where manager Craig Counsell is meeting with the media. Let's find out the latest on Jameson Taillon.
6: It's a left hamstring strain. Imaging tomorrow. It's an IL. So we'll get more information tomorrow on severity and maybe an idea of a timeline.
7: Even today, like Assad is shortened up, is the possibility is
8: nope. Obviously, we can ask Kevin, what do you think's behind the, you know, mistake like that, which is kind of.
6: Yeah, I mean, it's just over-aggressiveness. Yeah.
9: What did you make of Assad's outings? I mean, 6 1/3, he goes out to a standing ovation.
6: Yeah, I mean, it's a shame because, you know, you lose your starter in the first and, you know, you're kind of going, oh, no. And then you get an outing like that. Got to be one of his, a great outing. and he deserves to be the hero tonight, you know, pitching like that. And you know, we just couldn't make enough happen offensively.
10: With guys really grinding to get hits, is it fair to throw a lot on the one-out contra player now?
6: Well, we get 27 outs, right? And so we got to, you know, we've, you know, that makes it first and third with one out. We still got to score. You know, we had other opportunities to score. So it's a factor, obviously. You know, it's a play you want back. It's a play we made a mistake on. But we also had other pretty good scoring chances,
4: including in the 10th with Pete Carr-Armstrong at third base and just one away, but back-to-back pop-outs to end the game. You heard the questions about Kevin Alcantara. He was a pinch runner in the game in the 8th inning, and he was at third base with a man at first. Alex Bregman, the cleanup man at the plate, hit a line drive caught at first by Rafael Devers. Alcantara was too far off the bag at third, and he was doubled off. And there went a great scoring chance for the Cubs. Again, 1-for-10 with runners in scoring position tonight. Cubs left 10 men on base and lose a tight one in extra innings to San Francisco. Giants beat the Cubs 2-1 in 10 innings tonight. 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Cubs fall to 34-32, and they lose another starting pitcher. You heard Craig Counsell saying that Jameson Taillon is headed for the injured list. The severity of his left hamstring strain will be determined tomorrow as he gets some imaging on the leg. But the Cubs have already been without a number of their starters this season, including Cade Horton, who's out for the year with elbow surgery. Matthew Boyd, the opening day starter, scheduled to come back at some point next weekend against the San Francisco Giants, but he's been out for a little bit recovering from knee surgery. Edward Cabrera has just returned to the rotation following that blister. Justin Steele remains out until late in the second half of the year, so the Cubs continue to have to navigate through these injuries to their starting pitchers, the latest one, Jameson Taillon, who is headed for the injured list. 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
5: Now I saw it coming back. Here's a ground ball right side, and the throw comes home and out at the plate. Very good play by Ramirez, the young second baseman. He fired the ball to Kelly. Kelly had enough time to secure the ball and wait for the head-first sliding. Matt Chapman.
4: The defensive play of the game there in a tight ball game. You thought that could be a huge play, but the Cubs still ended up losing tonight as San Francisco takes the rubber match here at Wrigley Field, beating the Cubs 2-1 in 10 innings. Matt Chapman with the go-ahead RBI single in the top half of the 10th. Cubs had plenty of chances, 1-for-10 with runners in scoring position. They left 10 men on base, some base running mistakes, and the lack of clutch hitting really was glaring today, including in the 10th inning where Pete Crow Armstrong again started the extra frame at second base. He stole third with just one away in the bottom of the 10th inning with Michael Bush and then Alex Bregman, but both popped out to end the ball game, and PCA was stranded at third base, and the Cubs lose a heartbreaker 2-1 to the Giants here in 10 innings. Jameson Taillon leaves the game with a left hamstring strain in the second inning, and Taillon now headed for imaging tomorrow. He will definitely be placed on the injured list. The imaging is to determine the severity of the strain and then how long he'll be out, but the Cubs lose another starting pitcher tonight. This is the Old National Bank Cubs Radio Postgame Show, the official bank of the Chicago Cubs Radio Network. 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
4: The player of the game tonight, Javier Assad, who was terrific filling in for the injured Taillon. Assad came in the second inning. He pitched 6 1/3 innings of scoreless baseball, one hit, one walk, five strikeouts, a no decision. You heard Craig Counsell in his postgame press conference saying that the story of the night should have been Assad. But unfortunately, it's the injury to Taillon and a loss tonight, a loss in which the Cubs once again had plenty of opportunities but couldn't come through with a big clutch hit at the big moment, 1-for-10 with runners in scoring position tonight. Let's take a break. When we come back, the next game preview. That's next from the friendly confines where the Giants beat the Cubs 2-1 in 10 on the score and the Northwestern Medicine Cubs Radio Network.
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5: Strike three. Javier Saad looks pretty sharp. He has not given up a hit. He has faced six batters and struck out a couple of them.
4: 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That's Cars with a K. To donate your car today, we're donating. You should too. Giants take the rubber match here at Wrigley Field, beating the Cubs 2-1 in 10 innings of play. Matt Chapman had the go-ahead RBI single in the top half of the 10th inning. Cubs left Pete Crow Armstrong stranded at third base to end the game in the last of the 10th. He stole third with just one away in the extra session, but Michael Bush and Alex Bregman popped out. There were other situations during the game in which the Cubs failed to score in great scoring chances. They went 1-for-10 with runners in scoring position in this game and left 10 men on base as the Cubs fall to 34-32. They finish the homestand 2-4. This is the Old National Bank Cubs Radio postgame show, the official bank of the Chicago Cubs Radio Network. Jameson Taillon left the game in the second inning with a left hamstring strain. He's headed for the injured list. The severity of the strain will be determined tomorrow when he undergoes imaging, but he is definitely headed for the injured list, so the Cubs lose another one of their starters this season. Time now to look ahead. 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Toyota, let's go places. Cubs head to Colorado. They've got an off day tomorrow and then begin a three-game set against the Rockies in Denver beginning Tuesday night. The Cubs will send the veteran right-hander Colin Ray to the mound. He is 5-3 this season. Ray with an ERA of 4.59. Meantime, the Rockies will go with Tomoyuki Sugano in that game. He's 5-4 this season with a 3.98 ERA. Ray and Sugano, the mound matchup in the opener of a three-game set between the Cubs and Rockies Tuesday night in Denver. And a reminder to tune in to our next Cubs radio broadcast Tuesday from Colorado, the Cubs radio pregame show driven by your Chicagoland and Northwest Indiana Buick and GMC dealers begins at 7:05 in the evening. First pitch with Pat and Ron coming your way at 7:40. Before we say goodnight from the friendly confines on this Sunday night, I want to thank our engineer, Paul Zarang, the maestro, for helping us blast through the speakers of your radio as well as all of your smart devices. And I want to thank the outstanding crew in our downtown Chicago Score Studios, led tonight by Tyler Buterbaugh and assisted by Clint Klaus. For Pat Hughes and Ron Coomer, I'm Zach Zaidman saying thanks so much for listening to Cubs Baseball. See if the Cubs can bounce back Tuesday after the off day when they start a three-game series in Colorado against the Rockies. Our coverage begins Tuesday night at 7:05 right here on The Score and the Northwestern Medicine Cubs Radio Network.
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1: In conference hustle right now, and I'll tell you this, as a lifelong NBAer, it'd be nice to see the freaking Bulls, you know, carry their own water again in this league and do something. I don't even care if they get lucky. It's enough time to just get lucky on a pick, for crying out loud. So I'm with you on that, Anthony. That would be a direction I would sign off on. If I'm a Bulls fan, I could say, okay, I'll get excited for this. What's next?
2: What do you mean, what's next for the Bulls?
1: Sorry, brother. You had two things, and that was the first thing.
2: Oh, yeah. The second thing was about the passing of Stacey King, unfortunately.
1: Yeah, appreciate the call. Tough one, man. I remember those Bulls teams very, very, very well. Stacey King was a part of the first three-peat. Valuable piece off the bench. First-round draft pick. Was he New Mexico? What school did Stacey King go to? Rest in peace. Was a terrific broadcaster. One of those guys, every fan base has them. You know, they're loyal. They were role players on really good teams, and they've made their living kind of staying in the area, just being Stacey King. He went to Oklahoma. Stand corrected. But he was on that first Jordan three-peat. Guys like him and Scott Williams, there's a North Carolina guy, coming off the bench. They built those teams really, really well. And I know they had Jordan, but dude, it wasn't enough until they built the team around Jordan. Go back and look. Jordan didn't win a playoff series until Scottie Pippen was on a team. I think Michael Jordan got swept the very first three times he made the playoffs. Sweep, sweep, sweep. That used to be the league, though. When you got to the playoffs as a young team, with a young player, you got your ass kicked. When Michael had 63 in the Garden that game, yeah, they lost the game. Yeah, they got swept the series. But that was still a coming out party of like, holy shnikes, he might be the best player in the league already. But he didn't start winning playoff series until 87, 88. 310-840-4910. We're going to start taking, are we going to get any hockey calls? If not, that's totally cool. I got NBA and I have some really juicy NFL stories I want to tell, man. Hopefully you guys are sticking around. Let's take a quick one. I'm Johnny Ballgame. This is Westwood One Sports Night, guys. Download the Westwood One Sports app.
3: The cover star of Madden NFL 27 has been released, and it's Chicago Bears quarterback Caleb Williams. Yo, fans in the Windy City, is this a good thing? The third-year quarterback is on Madden Curse Watch. Westwood One Sports.
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Sometimes you just want to let the song play, right? Anybody remember this one? 310-840-4910. I'm Johnny Ballgame on Westwood One. We'll get you in here. Let's start right off. How about Buffalo? I don't know if it's summertime yet in Buffalo, but Davis wants to talk, and I think he actually might want to talk hockey. Davis, you're up. What's up?

0: What's going on, John? Appreciate you taking my call, man. Definitely want to talk about the Stanley Cup Finals, man. You know, what a series it's been. That game last night was crazy. Carolina, to me, the thing with the three games that I've seen with Carolina, they've gotten off to kind of, up and down starts. It has been great, or they've really got off to sluggish starts in these games. I feel like they're giving Vegas way too much room to operate in the middle of the ice. And then I think the goaltender, I think in game four is going to be different for them. I think they got to go to the backup goaltender. Vegas, to me, Mitch Marner has played like an MVP. I mean, he's played unbelievable. I mean, Toronto Maple Leafs fans on the other side of the border, Johnny, have got to be going nuts because Mitch Marner's playing some great hockey right now. But both these teams look shaky, though. You can tell these teams are in unfamiliar territory because you can see that, you know, Vegas giving up that four-goal lead last night. Carolina has had a lot of defensive breakdowns. It proves that, you know, the parity works in all these sports, especially in the NHL where the salary cap. And I think we get a seven-gamer, man. This has been a great series so far.
1: I got two questions for you, Davis, and appreciate the call. You obviously know your hockey. Question number one. Davis, who wins the series quickly?
0: I'm going with Carolina in seven.
1: Okay, and the next one is you're a hockey fan. It's a big deal for you. How do you describe what the series has been so far with other, say, educated hockey people, unlike Stuart Kovacs?
0: Exciting, thrilling, and just, you know, it seems like every time you think one of these teams is out of the game, something big happens. I mean, just every game's had such emotional swings. I feel like that's what's been so exciting to watch about it, and that's why, to me, this is such a hard championship to win because, you know, if you fall asleep for a little bit in this game, you know, you could see both teams have taken advantage of each other's mistakes.
1: Appreciate the call. Davis in Buffalo. That's 310-840-4910. Educated hockey folk. You know, we'll take those calls tonight. That is, I mean, the great games. There's so many food groups represented, right? When you're talking about what goes into what we call a great game. And one of the major food groups represented needs to be the back and forth, where when you're just, if you're just watching it by yourself, sitting in your living room, where you change your mind as to who is going to win like five different times during the game. The back and forth element. Oh, no, they're going to win. Oh, the Knicks have it. It's over. It's over. Whoa, whoa, the Spurs are coming back. Wait, what? Down 14 late in game two. They come back. They take away. Wait, now they mess it up and they turn the ball back over. Knicks steal it. Like, yeah, the back and forth. But in the hockey back and forth, this is on steroids, man. This is McGuire and Sosa 98. No, this is Brett Boone. This is big time, man. This is pop. This hockey series. Like, you're back and forth every game, five, six times, almost every swing of every goal. Like, when I was watching that hockey game last night, when it was 4-2, I was like, yep, yeah, they're going to tie it. You know, my radio partner in Boise says that the worst lead in all of sports is a two-goal lead in hockey. It is the worst thing. You don't want to be up two goals in hockey because if they get the first goal, then all of a sudden you just know they're going to get the next, and that's what we've seen. Almost night in, night out on the NHL playoffs, man. Good stuff. 310-840-4910. I'm not sure what I expect from Wemby. That's what I'm asking you guys. Wemby expectations game three. He's had some gems. You know, the classic, what was it, the 41-24 game he had against the Oklahoma City Thunder, the double overtime thriller where he truly did announce his presence with authority, had like a wilt game. But he's been over 30 points four times in the playoffs, okay? You know, guess what their record is in those four games? Yeah, it's 4-0. So I'm going to say Wemby needs to average 30 the rest of the way for starters. But I don't think he can do that. He's not. I don't expect it. I think that's going to have to be. Play Dylan Harper. Let him go. Just let him loose. The kid gets a shot off whenever he wants it. He's an emotional player. So if he's feeling it, oh, he'll take over a game. And I think he's wired the right way. I think I could see him going into MSG and not feeling the funk. Like, I play Dylan Harper. Stop. Play him. More minutes. Not that I know anything about this compared to Mitch Johnson, but just, man, that kid's tough. And I think they need him. The main reason for me why I'm going to be one of the, 25-plus million people watching this game tonight, basically, for me is I want to see how Wemby responds. For me, Goliath is still the story. It's the 8-foot point guard guy. That's still the story for me. And it doesn't have to be for you, and it almost shouldn't be. Your story, if you're a Knicks fan, forget Wemby. Just, you got enough Knicks stuff, plenty there to keep you busy. But for me, I want to see how Wemby is going to respond. I don't care who wins. I'd like to see Wemby win for my wallet. I'd like to see the Knicks win for, I don't know, American sports humanity. I think it'd be cool to see a giant Jet, Met, and Yankee fan, all four together hugging, celebrating a Knicks title. That's the one team in that city that can unite. And I'll throw in what? Yeah, obviously the Rangers too, but yeah, like all those fan bases, the melting pot of New York sports, they all share the Knicks. So I want to see that too. I think it'd be cool. I love the story. They haven't lost since day one of the NFL draft. How long ago was that? That's nuts. So why the hell are they going to lose tonight? They don't lose. The confidence level, the freedom at which they play, basketball is about freedom, man, and confidence and playing loose. The teams that play tight usually lose, and the Spurs have been tight. The Knicks have not. And that's a big reason why they're up 2-0. These haven't been great games the Spurs have played. Hell no. But credit the Knicks. I will. Mike Brown out coaching Mitch Johnson, and it's not even close, bud. Mike Brown might be the MVP of this series. But Wemby's going to have to drop 30-plus. Every game, he's dropped 30-plus. In the playoffs, they have not lost. 4-0. Rebounding, those will come. Wemby needs to take over scoring. And for me, that's the storyline. How is Wemby going to respond to this? Because in basketball, the story you get to tell, because like no real other sport, can one human just take over the entire arena? Reggie Miller, 94. You know, all we can do examples all night. You know, but basketball lends itself to that story where one guy says, give me the ball and get out of the way. I got it. Wemby has everything in the toolbox to do it. We'll see. That's why I want to watch. The most expensive basketball game of all time to watch in person tonight. MSG of all arenas. And Wemby, you need to make sure that those Knicks fans who spend all that money, that's not a story they want to tell all that much. It's, oh yeah, remember the time we dropped 50 grand and got our ass kicked? That sucked. I'm not saying that's going to happen. Or maybe I am. I guess I am. I think the Spurs win game 3. I don't think Wemby's getting swept. That's going to be a very, very, very emotional building. Maybe it does shake the Spurs even more than it will the Knicks. Probably so. It might be one of those games where the Knicks get up 21-6 and it's just over. I mean, San Antonio, you have to weather that storm, you'd think. Because Knicks fans cannot wait for this. They'll storm it up all night, dude. That's what they want. One constant celebration we've all seen or been to those NBA playoff games. They're a lot of fun. NBA playoff games, when your team is kicking the crap out of the opponent, are so fun. You're just draining all these threes. The other team's got to call these timeouts. You're just loving it. And, you know, I got no beef with Knick fan, no beef with Spurs fan. I'll be happy. I just want to see the story, but I want to see Wemby. What are your expectations from him? He's just too young to get what needs to be done, or just he doesn't have what, where he's not going to be able to take over this series. Maybe he's not the best player in the league. He's the most valuable player, like, financially. I know he didn't win the award, but if you line everybody up against the wall, he's going to be the first pick. 310-840-4910. I'm Johnny Ballgame on Westwood One. Got 2 for 2 with Stu coming up. How about this? If you're listening to this show right now, I'm going to say you went to high school. Was the best athlete at your high school on the soccer team? Stuart, I'll start with you. The best athlete in your high school, did he play soccer?
2: No, he did not. No.
1: Yeah, me neither. And I don't know anybody listening that would say, oh, yeah, definitely. And I just kind of had this thought. It's stupid. It's hypothetical. It's Johnny Ball game, bull crap, whatever. But just thinking, like, would World Cup be different for Team USA if the best athletes in this country were funneled to soccer? Because they are not. They are funneled to football and basketball and baseball, but not soccer. Mainly football and basketball. They're not. The best athletes are not soccer players in this country. The average player in the World Cup is 6 feet, 170 pounds. That means half the players in the World Cup are under 170. And maybe that's what you need for soccer. Maybe that's what that's the requirement. And if Christian McCaffrey played soccer, he wouldn't be good. Neither would Bijan Robinson. Huh? Neither would Jamar Chase. No, those guys wouldn't be good soccer players. I beg to differ. I think in this country, if those athletes, the superior athletic specimen athletes that America produces more than any other country, and not that they don't, but they're here. And they don't play soccer after they turn 10. If they did, would you think that Team USA or this country would dominate soccer too? Like it, I don't want to say total dominate, but like it does other sports where it's a mega global power? Basketball, football, you can't, but you know. Like, would soccer be different? Like, I mean, I'll use another example here real quick, and we'll touch on this later, too. But if, I don't know, if Kevin Durant grew up wanting to be a soccer goalie, he's 6'10". He has like an 8-foot wingspan. He has like a 40-inch vertical. He has side-to-side athleticism. He literally, with his size, makes the goal shrink. I would imagine a guy like that, Kevin Garnett, would be a brilliant soccer goalie. They don't do that here. I just, what if they did? And it's just a total what if, because it's not going to happen. But I'm just wondering, because the United States World Cup, and they are world-class athletes, Team USA, world-class. Christian Pulisic down, they're world-class athletes, but they're not the best athletes in America. No. And they average 6 feet, 170. Like, at that height, size, and weight, and wait, you couldn't play in the NFL or the NBA. Like, you wouldn't be, it'd be really hard. Maybe the NBA, 6 foot, 170, sure. But you're definitely one of the smaller players in the league, and you gotta be what? Like, Devontae Smith? To be 170 playing in the NFL? Not a lot of dudes. So I wanna get your takes on that. But first, let's go to Calgary. Oh, what a hockey town. Especially a guy named Biff. You know, make like a tree and get out of here. Biff in Calgary is on the line. Biff, what you got, bud?
3: It's actually Chris, but that's cool. I love Biff. That's cool. I love that you called out hockey fans, and the fact that a Buffalo person was the person that called in. You got to get some Canadians in here. So the thing is, no one wants to cheer for Vegas. But because of their goalie, because of their way they go about things, because all the things. But you gotta love them, right? Like Braden McNabb taking a puck to the face and going in the next day. And then, you know, I mean, no one in the rest of Canada loves Toronto, but everyone would kind of like to see Mitch Marner win a Stanley Cup, not in Toronto, I think, would be great. But yeah, that Braden McNabb thing is great. You can't not respect everything that Vegas does. There, it's like, we're going to fire our coach with 8 games left because we're not going to get in there. And then, like, all they want to do is win. And I love Rod the Bod, you know, the coach of the Hurricanes. But
1: yeah, me too.
3: But, and I want to see Carolina win, but Vegas just, man, they just put it all on the line.
1: Thanks for the call, Biff in Calgary. I hope you call me again because I got Biff Tannen lines all night long, Lionel Richie, if you're listening. I'm Johnny Ballgame. It's Westwood One Sports Night, guys. 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
4: Wow, wow, whoa. The Knicks are up 2-0. New York stole 2 games in San Antonio. The next 2 are in the Garden with a chance to sweep. Game 3 of the NBA Finals is tomorrow night. Westwood One Sports.
5: 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It appears by its own numbers, the U.S. government seems insolvent. 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

0: Is your NFL team, would you say, one of the four worst teams in the league? I know who the four worst teams in the league are, and I may have put the Patriots in this neighborhood 365 days ago, so that's why I love the NFL. You know, you could think you're one of the four worst teams in the league and be in the playoffs. It's weird. But every year, there's that team. But do you have one of the four worst teams in the league? Stuart Kovacs, producer, he's a Raider fan. I imagine he'll have something to say. But yeah, if that's one of you guys, we'll go there. And I got some quarterback stuff. I kind of understand. I'm kind of leaning Tampa over Baker, and I love Baker. He could QB my team. Yeah. I'll support a Baker Mayfield team. But man, I kind of get both sides of this thing. Want to talk a little bit about that too. But let's have some fun. We do it every Sunday night with Stuart Kovacs. It's 2-4-2 with Stu.
1: What will the sports world be talking about in the morning? It's 2-for-2 with Stu.
2: All right, ballgame. It's been a few days since the NFL trade that shocked a lot of people, and that is the Rams trading for Myles Garrett, giving away Jared Verse, a first-round pick in 2027, a second-round pick in 2028, and then a third-round pick in 2029. Obviously, this is a massive haul and a massive trade. From the Rams' perspective, who were already one of the favorites in the NFC, do you think this puts them over the top?
0: I do. Yep. The Rams should be the betting favorite. I imagine they will be the betting favorite. They have a Hall of Fame quarterback coming off an MVP season. He's not as old as you think. He'll be 38 this entire season. That's not ancient in this league anymore if you keep quarterbacks healthy, which they do. And then defensively, I mean, yeah, they're going to fly around. Now, is Myles Garrett going to change every... I don't know. Say he has a game where he has two sacks. That's a great game, right? If he did that every week, he'd have 34 sacks on the year. So give him two sacks. He had a lot of those days in Cleveland where at the end of the game they were losing. So I don't know how much more winning it'll allow you to do, because pass rushers don't win you games in this league, guys. Quarterbacks do. Cleveland's a perfect example of that. But, man, the Rams have all the other boxes checked. They can let this guy add him to replace Jared Verse. He's a better version of him. I'll say this. If I could put money on a team to win the Super Bowl, maybe I wouldn't right now, but I might put money on a team from the NFC West to win the Super Bowl. I think with the Rams and the Seahawks, you got a shot that you're thinking at least one of those two teams potentially is playing in the NFC Championship game, which gives you an opportunity to hedge your bet at that point if you want to go in that direction. But yeah, I think I got to give it to the Rams right now. That's the best roster, maybe the best coach. They're rolling, man.
2: Man, you talk about that NFC West. The 49ers are no slouch either. They're probably not a Super Bowl favorite types, but they are a team that's pretty good. So that division is... just a ridiculous division. It's not even fair. I know the Cardinals are not very good, but the top...
0: It's still, I think, so with the Cardinals, it's still the best division in the league, guys. And that includes one of the worst teams in football, the Cardinals. I say that because find me another division where you could see three teams winning a Super Bowl. If San Francisco stays healthy, bang, bang, Niner gang, you know this. You have just as much a shot as anybody. You almost got the one seed last year when you were hurt. So, yeah, find me another division with three legit Super Bowl contenders. Stuart, what's next?
2: Yeah, that's going to be tough. Sticking in the NFC, the Packers, they gave wide receiver Christian Watson $110 million over 4 years. Now, I know he doesn't really have the stats that really back it up in terms of, you know, in terms of totals. I know he's missed a lot of games. His 17 yards per catch average does rank among the best in the NFL since he was drafted in 2022. So you do see the potential there, but obviously he has to do it over a 17-game regular season. Do you think the deal is worth it for the Packers, giving Christian Watson $110 million?
0: The cap will go up significantly every year. So first and foremost, these deals won't look suspect in 3 years unless the players aren't very good, and maybe that's potential. Look, Green Bay on paper, you can't say they're not investing in Jordan Love's help. I mean, Reed, second round. Watson, second round. Matthew Golden, first round. Tucker Kraft, third round. Luke Musgrave, second round. Like, they're trying to use, you know, expensive capital to get Jordan Love the weapons. But I'll tell you this, is the dark side in Seattle, is Myles Garrett in L.A., are they nervous when Jordan Love comes to town for an NFC championship game with Christian Watson, Matthew Golden, and Jaden Reed? For me, right now, at least for the next year or two, sorry, Mike Wickett, I don't think the Packers, I think you're bringing a butter knife to a machine gun fight with that receiving core right now. But, you know, that they like him. We'll see if it comes to fruition this year with more work under their belt, staying healthy. Green Bay's trying here. Let's hope for them it pays off and they get two Pro Bowl caliber receivers out of Watson, Golden, and Reed. Two of those guys end up being, you know, your Robert Brooks and Antonio Freeman type of deal, Donald Driver, whatnot. And maybe they're going, but I don't think anybody, you guys, I don't think anybody in the NFC is scared of Green Bay going into this season. They're good, but they're not scary, in my opinion, Stuart Kovacs.
2: Yeah, it's hard to argue. If he does come to the point where he is worth his money, though, I think that's going to start to put a lot of pressure on Love, because they're going to start asking, okay, it's time to win. It's time to win some big playoff games, and he has not really done that yet.
0: No, not saying he can't. Not saying he won't. They're paying him, too, and that's where we're going to go when we come back on this next hour with Stuart Kovacs as well, man. Good stuff. Two for two with Stu. We'll check back in a little bit later. 310-840-4910. As always, we'll take your calls if you want to talk. I'm asking, what do you expect you're going to see out of Wemby tonight in the Garden? Is he going to fold like a lawn chair? Is he going to have his worst game? Is the crowd going to get to him? Are the nerves? I mean, I just saw him go to OKC. Pretty raucous environment there on a game 7 and take it over. I mean, I did see that. I get it, though. Maybe the finals are different. What are your Wemby expectations? Don't you agree? Probably has to take the whole damn series over if they have a chance. Maybe he can't. Jalen Brunson's like, dude, that's what I do every night. We haven't lost since day one of the NFL draft. Get off it. All right, NFL. I think I'm pro team on this.
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0: right. This could be a song Nick Fan is thinking about. We got you where we want you. Or maybe the Spurs are getting ready to have a 77 Blazers like of comeback run. We'll get there a little later, too. Johnny Ball Game, appreciate you. Every Sunday night on Westwood One Sports Night, the app, the website, SiriusXM 375, Amazon Alexa, all the, 300 affiliate radio stations we're on right now. Appreciate every one of you. 310-840-4910. I'm going to play a little game with our producer, Stuart, over here, because I love NFL quarterback storylines, and I think most football fans do, or at least you kind of know what we're talking about. And I'm looking at current quarterback contracts, and you can dissect contracts in the NFL any which way, right? It's not cut and dry. I just looked at the list of the total guaranteed money that teams are giving these quarterbacks. That, to me, okay, that's what they're getting in guarantees. So I'll just go from there. And the thing is with Baker Mayfield, and would you agree Baker Mayfield is a hothead? But I can almost say in a good way, grabbing his crotch against KU when they wouldn't shake his hand. You know, all the, I guess, antics. Kind of a hothead. Sometimes I think at quarterback, you can definitely be a hothead and win and be awesome. Look at Jim McMahon, one of my favorite quarterbacks ever. The punky QB, hothead. Look at his winning percentage. One, dudes played for him. They liked him. Baker, I think, is in that kind of regard. If there's a modern day kind of Jim McMahon type of personality, maybe it's Baker. But I think he was emotional and hot-headed when he went to the media after he was told absolutely what he did not want to hear. And that sucks. And I think you probably have too, a lot of listeners, more so than me, even like contract negotiations. I work under a contract with Cumulus Media for what I do in sports talk radio for my career. And, you know, that first offer on the contract, you think you're in one neighborhood and the suits are in an entirely another neighborhood. And you're like, wait, what? It's not even fair. It's not even respectful. Like, what the hell is this? I'm good here. You love me, right? We're doing good things. And then this, and then Baker, he gets a microphone after OTAs and he's pissed. Totally get it. But I do understand both perspectives. Like I said, I'm a Baker guy. I think he's a top 10-ish guy. If you get his best year, I think he's an MVP candidate. Baker's best year, I think he could be an MVP candidate. Future at Tampa, Todd Bowles, ton of pressure this year. I think he has a mega hot seat in Tampa, has to win. And Baker looks like he's going to play this year on a one-year deal. I mean, you could franchise tag him, cool. You could draft another quarterback. There's going to be some if you're Tampa. Or you can, you know, this is just the first offer. Baker's emotional. Let's meet in the middle somewhere. And Baker Mayfield can be the ongoing quarterback in Tampa and make, you know, top 10-ish money, which is what he wants. Baker wants his market value, 100%. But NFL franchises, GMs, the way you build a roster, sometimes if you're going to put too much into one position, you're not going to be able to even it out. And that's where I bring Stuart Kovacs in to the program, the producer. Follows the NFL, knows the NFL, and I'm confident he'll be able to answer these questions correctly, Stuart. I just need a yes or no. Fair?
1: Yeah, totally fair. Definitely.
0: I want you to answer this question. Has this quarterback started in a Super Bowl? Have they taken their team to a Super Bowl? Okay. Pretty easy. All right. And I'm going down. This is guaranteed money that teams have committed to quarterbacks. And this is the list. Okay. I'll just start from the top. You tell me yes or no, Stuart. Josh Allen.
1: He has not.
0: Dak Prescott.
1: He has also not.
0: Deshaun Watson.
1: Deshaun has not either.
0: Joe Burrow.
1: Joe Burrow has, yes.
0: Trevor Lawrence.
1: Trevor Lawrence has not.
0: Justin Herbert.
1: Justin Herbert has not.
0: Lamar Jackson.
1: Lamar Jackson, not yet either, no.
0: Brock Purdy.
1: Brock Purdy has.
0: Okay, great. There's two. Two. And I think you would say Brock Purdy, and I'll say this, went to the Super Bowl when he was on Mr. Irrelevant Money. Brock Purdy ain't starting any Super Bowls when he's a top eight quarterback in guaranteed money. Not saying he can't, not saying he won't, but he hasn't. But I'm still going to, I'll be fair with that. Okay. That's the list, guys. So if I'm Tampa and I'm really looking at this thing, and I imagine they are, and Baker Mayfield wants to be in that type of neighborhood. And you might say he deserves it. Sure. Okay. He's there. But if you do that, man, you better hit on the rest of the roster. And that's the situation that all these teams are in. They got all this quarterback money because they have the guy that's going to get them to the Super Bowl. And it doesn't really work like that in this league right now. I mean, look who just started in a Super Bowl. Drake May, year two of a rookie deal. He's not making squat yet. Sam Darnold, that was a very comfortable deal. He wasn't a top 10 paid quarterback, and he still isn't in guaranteed money. You think Seahawk fan is worried about that position, and they don't have enough money spent on it? Oh, hell no! No! They love their defense. They love their playmakers. They love the egoless quarterback in Seattle because it's the exact opposite of what they had the last time they were good. And love you, Russ, will forever. But he had an ego and he needed it fed. Sam Darnold, dude, it's impossible to have an ego when you've been thrown out, tossed out, chewed up, spit out, thrown under the bus, made fun of constantly, been told you've sucked for 5 years and you were a bust. Tough to get an ego when you've been humiliated like Darnold has. And that absolutely worked. And I'll just say it's continued. It's working in Seattle. So if I'm Tampa and I'm looking at that, there's a lot of quarterbacks coming in this draft. Now, well, Baker's too good to get you a top 10 pick. Sure. He probably is. So you're going to have to figure something out. But of all those picks, you know, who was a top 10 pick? Josh Allen was late. I mean, he was first round, but these weren't first overall picks. Dak Prescott, no. Deshaun, no. Burrow, yes. Lawrence, yes. Few of them. Lamar was late first round. Jalen Hurts was round two. So you can, Jordan Love was late first round. So don't tell me, oh, it's impossible for Tampa to get one of those guys next year. No, bull crap. It happens every year. I'll find one if that's the direction they want to go. So I kind of get Tampa. Like, if we're going to get in that community where we're going to do quarterback money like that, even close to that, what's it going to do for the rest of our roster when we just saw the Super Bowl and I'll even extend it? Like, what AFC team probably should have been in the Super Bowl? Same deal, dude. Bo Nix, same draft class, dude, as Drake May. So in the AFC, and all those big-ass, badass quarterbacks I just named to my producer, Stuart Kovacs, Josh Allen, Joe Burrow, Lawrence, Herbert, Lamar, all those badasses, none of them were playing in the AFC Championship last year. Nope, it was a couple of rookie fart knockers from 2 years ago. So I understand Tampa and their MO potentially to be, man, is it really? And Baker's not even old. He's 31. He's the same class as Josh Allen and Sam Darnold and Lamar. Right, guys? He's that age. He's fine. It's not an age thing. I just think it's a, hey, don't be the Cowboys. Don't pay Dak Prescott, Josh Allen, Patrick Mahomes type of Deshaun Watson type of money when he's not those players. And that's what I think the mistake the Cowboys made. And the reason you didn't hear me say Mahomes is, you know, he has the highest total value contract, but his guaranteed isn't quite as high. He's like 12th. But yeah. I would pay Mahomes whatever it takes. He's like an outlier here. You're gonna, you want, that's like the only one though. I mean, I guess Josh Allen, sure. But is he going to get there? I mean, I should have, could have, would have, but he lost to Bo Nix last year. And then the year before, it's Lamar. Or, I'm sorry, it's Pat. And then it's Pat. And then it's Burrow. Like, Josh Allen's what? He's lost two playoff games to Burrow. And what, two playoff games? Maybe three to Mahomes? He's the highest paid guy in the league. Might be the league's best player. But what else can you do with your roster to be able to have that get you to Super Bowls? This isn't the NBA, man. You can't just have the best guy and think you're going to get there. And if you're the Cowboys, you can't pay somebody to be the best guy who's not the best guy. 310. So I'm kind of team Tampa on this. But if Baker gets the deal he wants, okay. I mean, look at, like, it'd be like what? Jared Goff in the Lions. Perfectly capable quarterback. And Jared Goff makes a ton of money. Average salary, $53 million for Jared Goff. You want to know where that ranks? Seventh in the league. Lion fan. Jared Goff is the seventh highest paid quarterback in average salary. You cool with that? Because Buck fan, that's what the neighborhood is. Might not be the Dak in Josh Allen neighborhood, but it's certainly going to be in Jared Goff neighborhood, as it should be. Baker Mayfield, in my opinion, is worth about as much as Jared Goff. A little more, a little less, whatever. Their kids are going to the same schools. And for the Lions, I mean, shoulda, coulda, woulda, too. They almost made that work. Coulda, shoulda, woulda. Kick field goals, Dan Campbell. And it woulda worked. But it doesn't, and it didn't. And I don't know where the hell the Lions are going this year. It's not my favorite team in that division. 310-840-4910. Are you guys, is it Baker? Or is it Tampa? What side would you be on if this is your team? And you were thinking from a fan's perspective, I mean, because you better be damn well sure, right? He's going to get you there. Because, I mean, ask a Dolphin fan about signing Tua, where that got him. Well, they had to. You couldn't let him walk. Let him freaking walk. Stop. Couldn't let him out of the building. Well, who else are we going to get? Yeah, there's a lot of guys. Figure it out. But know who you have isn't the one. I don't know. So I get both sides. And I understand Baker being pissed off and calling him out. If it looks bad in the locker room if he's on a one-year deal. Every one of those players looks and say, okay, well, Baker's probably not going to be here next year. Where the hell is the team going to go? It's I guess, bad PR. But, again, it's a business, and I understand Tampa not wanting Baker Mayfield to make the type of money with those other guys, because those other guys aren't exactly starting in Super Bowls all the time either. The teams we're seeing get closer to Super Bowls, or at least the last year or two, have had the best rosters, guys. The Eagle team, best roster in the league, Howie Roseman. That's why he's there all the time with different quarterbacks, different coaches. John Schneider, Seattle. That's why he's there all the time. Different quarterbacks, different coaches. Because he knows how to build a roster. I'm Johnny Ballgame. Recognize! We're the late night crew on Westwood One. Stuart Kovacs producing. Mondo Hernandez running our board. And we'll get to some calls here. Let's get to Boston. I'll tell you this. A Boston sports fan knows good quarterback play because they've seen it. Thomas Edward Patrick Brady Jr. Jim in Boston, you're up with Johnny Ballgame on Westwood One. Jim, what you got?

0: much as them. I mean, he's put up stats. He's brought his team to the division championship, stuff like that.
1: Hell yeah.
0: I just look at it. Go ahead.
1: No, I'm just agreeing with you, Jim and Boss. I mean, Baker Mayfield has won playoff games for two different teams. A lot of quarterbacks don't do that, especially when the teams are Cleveland and Tampa, not historical juggernauts. I'm with you, bro.
0: Because I wouldn't take Lamar or Allen to always just miss. I want to win. You know, I know Buffalo loves them and they're great, but you know, championships are different than have a great. Look at Pittsburgh. For years, they've been over 500. I mean, they've won championships. Don't get me wrong, but I don't know. I just wouldn't want to be happy with that. I want a winner.
1: Gotcha, Jim in Boston. Thanks for the call. Go Patriots! I'd imagine you're a Pats fan, and hopefully, you guys. It's weird. Nobody's hot on the Pats this year. You know, they just went to a Super Bowl, too. Drake May, if he would have won league MVP, like, nobody would have had a problem with it. For real. But go back and watch that Super Bowl. It was U-G-L-Y. Trust me, I've watched it 12 times. They couldn't get the ball past midfield on that defense. That was scary good Seattle defense in that Super Bowl. Scary! The weirdest thing, though, go back and look. Look at, like, every game the Seahawks played last year and what they did defensively, giving up, you know, less than 300 yards or all these great stats. And then look at them against the Rams. The Rams will have 500 yards of offense. No one else in the league can get 200 yards of offense. It's crazy. Just go look at the Seahawks D against the Rams and then look at it against the rest of the league. Huh. That's how good the stinking Rams are, man. How much you should respect what they do down there. It's fantastic and wow. And now they load up with Myles Garrett. I mean, tough to beat them if they stay healthy. And you have to say that with every team in the NFL. Because one or two injuries can break any team. And it does every year. Two or three fans thinking their team's going to be awesome this year. Their team will suck because somebody's going to get hurt. And that sucks. I get it. Keep the calls going all night long. 310-840-4910. Four worst NFL teams. Do you have to put the Raiders there? Is that easy peasy? I don't know. 310-840-4910. I'm Johnny Ballgame. It's Westwood One Sports Night. Guys, download easy peasy. 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
2: Wow, wow, whoa. The Knicks are up 2-0. New York stole two games in San Antonio. The next two are in the Garden. With a chance to sweep, Game 3 of the NBA Finals is tomorrow night. Westwood One Sports.
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down these NFL rabbit holes, and I love it. But, you know, over that commercial break there, I'm just there thinking, you know, okay, where are we going? Where are we headed on Westwood Sports Night? And I'm like, oh, dude, we got a game tonight. You know, like, I can get lost in the NFL, and then you kind of have to, like, you know, pit stop a little bit and be like, yeah, there is the most expensive professional basketball game to watch in person tonight at the world's most famous arena. I mean, have fun with that script, screenwriter, you know, with this Knicks team having not lost since day one of the NFL draft. I keep saying that stat because I keep having to double check it. I can't believe

0: believe that was their last loss. Day one, not day three of the NFL draft, not that Friday night. Day one, like Fernando Mendoza, first overall pick that day. What? Like, it, for me, it almost feels like, guys, we know how this story is going to end. And it feels like, that's why I say, Nick fan, you're the smartest guy in the room. Because you've been on this. And you didn't care that Wemby is Godzilla, whatever the hell. Nope. You got the team and experience compared to the Spurs. You guys have went on a playoff run last year. Yeah, sure, sure, sure. Yeah, experience. I mean, look at the experience those players had in college. You think it's as easy, it's easier to go through the NBA than March Madness, where it's a one-game scenario every single game? Those are tough. And those kids did that at Nova when they were kids. And they're not anymore, and they're playing against kids. I mean, think about that. When Brunson, Hart, Bridges were winning those titles, those natties at Villanova, you know, Dylan Harper was opening Christmas presents with superhero toys. You know, Wemby was excited to get the new Power Rangers set for Christmas. He was 11 or whatever it was. Maybe that's been the difference, other than the Knicks are just better than the Spurs. And it didn't matter the level of competition, because obviously you saw what they did to the level of competition. It just wasn't fair. And this series, I'm seeing one team that's free, loose, doesn't care if they're going to lose. And they haven't lost. And maybe that's because of it. And it's all in the crock pot for the Knicks. So I don't know. It's great theater, right? I mean, my Wemby expectations, I expect Wemby to be terrific tonight. And if he's not, then yeah, he is clearly not ready. But it's not like the Oklahoma City Western Conference Finals series was some cheesy AAU tournament either. That was massive. Those crowds were mega. That was a huge deal. That's a champion team. And they handled it. They weren't nervous with the crowd in Game 7. They won a road Game 7. Only like 30% of the road teams in the history of that league win Game 7s. And they did. And now it's like, oh my God, they're just a bunch of kids. The hell is this? Wow, man. It's kindergarten cop over here. So that just happened? No, maybe you do have to credit the Knicks. Or maybe you do say, they're too young. The experience is there. I'll buy that too. But I expect Wemby to have a great night tonight. And I'll tell you, I think the Spurs win Game 3. I hope they do. A lot of it's just hoping. Like, you know, good for the Knicks. I can't wait to see the party. Knick fan, I ain't got no beef with you. You've never pissed me off. You've never really annoyed me. Again, Knick fan, you didn't exist at this school for like a long time. You didn't even count. You know, like, I never listened to a Knicks fan. You guys, you know, it don't count. 99. I watched all those games. I'm a kid of the 80s and 90s. I loved the Pat Riley Knicks. Let's get one superstar and seven tough guys and build a team that damn near beat Michael and Scotty. Got as close as just about any team did. They had one megastar in Ewing, and then Pat Riley said, well, we're not going to beat the Bulls at basketball, so we're going to have to beat the crap out of them. And that's what they tried to do. And you had Ewing, your superstar, and then you got tough guys. You know, they used to call them goons in the NBA, right? Tough guys. Found Anthony Mason in the CBA. Tough guy. John Starks as tough a two guard in his era. Tough guy. CBA. Charles Oakley, maybe the toughest dude ever. The X-Man, Xavier McDaniel, never said no to a fight. Encouraged them. The Seattle years. The X-Man? Like, that's what Pat Riley did. Even the point guards were tough. Derek Harper and Doc Rivers on those Knicks teams. Greg Anthony, Charlie Ward, tough football player. Chris Childs was a CBA guy, tough. And that's what those Knicks teams were. I loved those Knicks teams. Like I said, I ain't got no beef with Knicks fan. Cool. Win one. I was rooting for you in 94, too. I didn't want the Rockets to win. Good for them. Dream was the best player on the planet when Jordan was playing for the Birmingham Barons. He won both titles. Good for him. But I ain't got no beef with the Knicks fan. I want to see all this. But I would love to see a decent series. Just say this. Stuart, say San Antonio wins tonight by 20. It just clicks. And sometimes you see a team get too emotional early. Maybe they run out of gas. I don't know. I know it feels crazy even suggesting that the Knicks, ever even maybe even kind of lose a game, right? Because they just don't. So I'm not only saying they're going to lose, but I'm just saying they're going to get their ass kicked, right? This is a mega hypothetical. But if that does happen, are you going to bed on Monday night thinking, hey, we got a series? Or, give the Spurs one little easy peasy. The Knicks still have total control here. What do you think you'll think, Stu?
1: I think I would have to see the Spurs win both games in New York to make this 2-2 to think this is going to be a series. Even if they do win on Monday by 15, 20, 25 points, I still think the Knicks would win game four. But you never know. We'll see.
0: Okay. I think I'm with you on that. But if they win by 20, I don't know, Stu. Yeah, you're right. I have to see it. But if the Spurs absolutely handle them, and let's say Wemby, like I said, the Spurs have not lost a playoff game this year when Wemby drops 30-plus. They're 4-0. So let's just go ahead and say Wemby drops the 30 spot. Last game, by the way, Stuart Kovacs, I will have you know this. You know how many points Wemby had game two?
1: He was like 29, right?
0: He had 29. Do you remember the last play of that game? It was a Wemby makeable jumper that didn't go down. Had that went down, he scores 31, and the Spurs win the game. 30, my magic Wemby number. Every time he's dropped it, they've won. So Wemby's going to have to just say, fellas, I know I'm the giant here, and you can count on me. I'll win this game for us. But role players, hit your open threes, defend. Dylan Harper, I think needs to play more minutes. Again, I'm not trying to coach this team for Mitch Johnson, who I tremendously respect. But I look at Dylan Harper and some of the plus minus there. And, game one, he played 28 minutes. That's not enough. Game two, he played 32 minutes, a little more. I still don't think it's enough. He's dropped 16 in game one and 15 in game two. Like, the guy scores and he's deadly. And I guarantee you, Nick fan isn't comfortable when he's out there. And maybe for him, there's something where, he was a teenager 2 months ago. So maybe it is a little big. Okay. These are humans. This is the psychology in basketball is big. Confidence in basketball is everything. And if you don't have it, you're screwed, dude. And you got to play free in basketball. If you play with a thought in your head of, we might lose, it's really hard to win. Really hard. And the Knicks do not play with that. They know they're going to win. They don't even think about, well, what if we lose? And I think the Spurs did, because I think they knew. They were at home. They're the big bad. They're the favorite. They're the big bad team. They're the ones that were under pressure, and they lost, and I think it got to them. I don't know if they can fix it. Might be too late, because the Knicks, like I said, they don't even know how to lose. We're talking about a team that doesn't lose basketball games, saying they're now going to lose 4 in 5 games. That's what the Spurs have to do to win this thing. The Knicks can't win 2 more games. They can win 1 more. So the Spurs got to win 4 out of 5. I guess a team that doesn't know how to lose. So I get it. Stuart Kovac says if the Spurs win tonight, he'll sleep like a freaking baby knowing that the Knicks are still going to get the party. Are you different on that? 310-840-4910, NBA Finals and basketball fans. Because we all know, if the Knicks win, okay, yeah. Thanks for playing. See ya. Wouldn't want to be ya, Spurs. And you're too young, and I said this last week, I'll say it again, the person under the most pressure in these finals is and was and will forever be Mitch Johnson. Young coach, out of nowhere, given a Ferrari of a young roster, and better win titles, if not now, real quickly. Or else you'll be Paul Silas. You'll be the answer to a trivia question of who was Wemby's first coach. Mitch Johnson, if they win this series, Mitch Johnson might, I don't want to say be along for the ride, but yeah, look at Greg Popovich's career before Duncan showed up. Pop is a legend of the sport. He was a nobody before Duncan showed up. Hell, he gave himself the job. He was the GM. Was it what Bob Hill? Brian Hill? When Bob Hill was the coach and Pop put himself in when he got Duncan. And now he's one of the greatest ever. That could be Mitch Johnson. But if you don't win early enough, you're Paul Silas, the very first coach LeBron had in Cleveland. And now you're just a tough trivia question to answer. Stuart Kovacs, you wouldn't have got that, right? You remember Braun's first coach?
1: Braun's, I do. I don't think I can give you Jordan's, but Braun's, I do remember Silas. I do remember Silas.
0: Okay. I think Jordan's first coach, was it Kevin Lockery? Or was it Stu? Exactly. That's a good one, too. I don't remember Jordan's first coach either. I'm going to say it's Kevin Lockery. I'm looking right now. Was that?
1: Kevin Lockery. Yeah, Kevin Coachables 83 to 85.
0: Yeah, Kevin Lockery got to be Jordan's first coach. My gosh, Kevin Lockery, if you're still with us, how often does he think about that? He's thinking, just would have given me two more years, I would have had it too. That's the pressure for me. It's on Mitch Johnson because he's getting his ass worked, in my opinion. And I'm a Mitch Johnson guy. I don't know if you know this, Stuart Kovacs, but I grew up about 5 miles away from Mitch Johnson.
1: That's crazy.
0: Coach of the Spurs.
1: That's crazy.
0: About 5 miles away. Same neighborhood. His dad was a Seattle Supersonic, J.J. Johnson. Look him up. I believe he was an all-star. He was on the 79 Seattle Supersonics championship team. And those guys, I grew up in Seattle, those guys, downtown Fred Brown, you know, Gus Williams, Jack Sigma, J.J. Johnson, Slick Watts, all those old Sonics stayed in town because they were legends in that town. And Mitch Johnson grew up in the same neighborhood I did. So I've always rooted for him, man. O'Day High School in Seattle, playing at Stanford. I always loved Mitch. So I want him to do well. And I know, but the pressure is on him, man, because he might get to coach Wemby for, like, until he wants to, like 17 years. You're a legend then. You're going to hang up multiple banners. It'll be you and Pop, like all that. But if you don't win these finals, if you don't get a ring there in the next, what, 2, maybe 3 years, they're going to find a legit badass resume coach. And look at all the coaches that LeBron had early on. They kept giving new coach after new coach. Look at all the coaches Wilt had. It's pressure. 310-840-4910. Let's get to Oregon. Miss Oregon, Pacific Northwest. I don't know if there's a prettier state. Oregon, lovely. Glenn, you're on the line in Oregon. What you got, Glenn? Bring it.
2: Yes, sir. Portland used to be beautiful. I don't have a dog in the race. For one, Fox isn't going to be on this roster next year. You can't pay that man $55 million a year with Harper sitting there. That's your future. Stardom. Two, the series is over. I thought it was going to go 6-7. I think there's something to be said for having, you know, for these boys, they haven't grown into their man weight. They're going to end up getting 3 chips before it's all said and done with, but they're just not quite ready yet. If you watch the games, and I've watched all of them, you're looking at the Spurs, and they have to play their best game just to keep it close.
0: I'm with you. And best game, what's that? What's that? Wemby scoring 30-plus. Thanks for the call, Glenn in Oregon. It's a wrap. And, I mean, it should be, right? I mean, the Knicks have given no one any little drop of medicine that they might be in trouble here, you know? I mean, the scary thing is for Knicks fan, maybe how comfortable you do feel. But again, you're the smartest guy in the room, Knicks fan. That's you. You're right. You've called all of this. When idiots on the radio, myself included, you know, we looked at your path. We looked at the size of your best players. We have second. Jalen Brunson's a second rounder. You know, we just found every which way. Nope. But you don't lose. And you play together. And Knicks fan, if you're old enough, are you drawing the lines between this roster and the 73 title-winning team? Like, that didn't have that 25-point-per-game score, all those guys? Pearl Monroe, Walt Clyde Frazier, Willis, DeBuscher, Bradley, Jackson, that whole team. Like, that was a team. Rhett Holtzman? I mean, this Knicks team kind of feels like that. They love each other, and, dude, the ball just goes in. And I'll tell you, Mike Brown, the way he is, and I said this earlier, I'll say it again, he reminds me kind of like Sparky Anderson when he just had a knack for when to pull a relief pitcher or when to keep the guy in. Like, I've heard smart baseball people say, man, Sparky, he had the feeling for it. He could see ahead. And Mike Brown, multiple times in the finals, every time, and this happened, both games, the Spurs sit there and nurse like an 8-point lead, or at least they did game one. And then the Knicks, they just always come back. The Spurs are up 8. And I'm thinking, okay, Mike Brown, you should probably take a timeout, calm this. Nope, he doesn't. He lets them play. What happens? They hit a 3, down 5. Okay, they get a stop, they hit another 3, down 2. Okay, pretty soon they're winning again. Every time, it seems like Mike Brown is just spot on with his team, saying, I don't need to call a timeout. We don't need to calm anything down. Yeah, we're down by 9. It's okay. I mean, and the role players hitting 3s on the road, it was just, it's beautiful basketball, you guys. It's not just a bunch of 3s. I mean, Jalen Brunson operates inside the 3-point line. You gotta just love every bit of this team, Nick fan. Don't you just love it as a sports fan when you just love your team, everybody? Even you love them so much that if they lose, you're like not mad at them. You feel sorry for them because you're hurting like they are. Like, that's love of a team. You're not mad. You don't call them choke artists. You don't say we need to fire everybody. No, you're sad. You're not mad because you love them and you wanted to see them get that celebration. You want to see Jalen Brunson sitting in the back of a convertible with confetti everywhere. That's what you want. And I think you're going to get it too. But I do think the Spurs win tonight. Wishful thinking mainly. Wemby's got to get 30. He had 29 game two. We all saw the last second of the game. That ball goes in. He's got 31. The Spurs win. And then there would be 5-0. When Wemby drops 30-plus in a playoff game. Those are my things for the Spurs. Wemby, you need to take the game over. And Dylan Harper, no minutes restriction. Mitch Johnson, just play him. And by the way, I will say this, Stuart. Me and Mitch Johnson are not friends. We are not. I've never met him, but our dads knew each other. I will say that. That's how I know I grew up so close to him. My dad, rest in peace, he's no longer with us, was buddies with J.J. Johnson, rest in peace, who's no longer with us as well. So I knew and followed their family my whole life because it was my dad's buddy. Anyway, so I want the Spurs for my own. I'd love to see a Seattle guy like Mitch Johnson get this opportunity and take advantage of it. But man, got to hand it to Mike Brown. You know, you forgot all those tough series, or at least I did. All those tough series Mike Brown had with those LeBron Cavs that didn't just quite get there. And then all those series Mike Brown had sitting next to Steve Kerr for a dynasty. And you're seeing it. He's by far the best coach in this series. We'll see what happens tonight. I'm Johnny Ballgame. What do you say? 310-840-4910. We're taking your calls all night. It's Westwood One Sports Night, you guys. Have you downloaded the Westwood One Sports app?
3: 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Yo, fans in the Windy City, is this a good thing? The third-year quarterback is on Madden Curse Watch, Westwood One Sports.
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1: Last time the Knicks were in the finals, this was bumping. Nah, a little before that even. Appreciate you guys. I'm Johnny Ballgame, Sunday nights. 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Appreciate you guys here on Westwood One. Got this gig in early January. Been teamed up with Stuart Kovacs, producer, Mondo Hernandez, board operator, DJ extraordinaire. We've been doing this run for about 6 months now. It's hard to imagine. Time flies, Stuart Kovacs. Let's check in on it. Two for two with Stu.
2: What will the sports world be talking about in the morning? It's two for two with Stu.
3: All right, it's not a great week for Bears fans, especially those who live in the Chicago area, as it appears there is at least a good chance that their team will be moving away from Soldier Field and to Hammond, Indiana, in a different state. What do you make of this, and you know, how brutal is this for Bears fans?
1: You know, are Packer and Lion and Viking fan going to make fun of the Bears fans because they're in Indiana? Bears fan, is that going to bug you? I'll just ask Bears fan. I'd love to hear. Does this bug you? 310-840-4910. It doesn't bug me, but dude, why should it? That's going to be a badass stadium, but again, it's not my team. You know, if you moved the Seahawks to Portland, Oregon, would I be upset? 310-840-4910. Good one, Stu.
3: All right, and you also have Russell Wilson. He announced his retirement from the NFL this week, and he will be joining the NFL on CBS as one of their pre- and post-game analysts. Question about Russell Wilson. What do you think his legacy will ultimately be?
1: His legacy ultimately, I think, will be for his height, being able to do what he did and maybe even change the game and the way the quarterback position was scouted, where maybe you could be a certain height and be a great Hall of Fame level quarterback, which is what he is. He'll be known for winning games, pulling games out of a hat. He'll be known for the mobility. I mean, he was Doug Flutie. He was Fran Tarkenton. He was, you know, he was all over the place. You just, is he the best off-script quarterback of his era? Is he the best deep ball thrower of his era? I think all that could be true, but it also might go down to the one play that will probably never, I mean, if that one play doesn't happen, everybody's in the Hall of Fame. The whole legacy is different, but Russell Wilson is a Hall of Fame quarterback and one of the better quarterbacks of a really good quarterbacking era, in my opinion. And I don't know how he'll do at CBS. He might be too cheesy McGee, man. If he shows up wearing outfits that Sierra's putting him in, I don't know. Russ, love you, though. Two for two with Stu. Good stuff. Teams in the NBA need to be, and I'm saying to win a title, you kind of got to be a certain age. You don't see, like other sports necessarily, the young team being able to win the whole thing. NBA, not often. And maybe that's the reason. Maybe that's why it's 2-0 Knicks. Johnny Ballgame, Westwood One Sports Night.
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those of us wanting, I don't know, maybe a classic series, anything close to what I think we're getting in the NHL? Well, tonight's going to be bitchin', and the Spurs are going to win. And give Nick Fan, who's the smartest guy in the room right now, and I'm saying that positively, you are. You've been on this. You've seen it. You've been confident the whole way. I would love to hear from a Nick fan on their emotions for tonight, dude. Like, how good do you feel about getting the win? You know, sometimes you just fall in love with your team and you just know it. Are you there? Feels like it. Feels like it, right? Nick Fan, you're the richest and smartest guy in the room right now. Enjoy it. It's been awesome. I'm pro Nick Fan. You're not annoying me. I love the passion. I love seeing a dude who hasn't seen Jack or squat diddly poo from his team for a quarter century have this moment. And like, it's not just they're squeaking out wins. They haven't lost since day one of the NFL stinking draft. Like, look at the run. But what if Wemby would have made that shot? Knicks were up 14. Mitch Johnson has the speech. Felt like Wemby finally got a mean on. Get a mean on, son. Finally he got a mean on. Spurs took the game, looked like. Then they had the bumble turd moment where Wemby, maybe it's just because what I'm going to get to here in a second. I mean, Wemby, you have a green light to dribble the ball up the floor. It's the last possession of the game. Just take it. Watch Michael steal the ball from Karl Malone in 98. He didn't quickly look for Ron Harper to pass the ball to bring it up or Scottie Pippen. He took it himself. It was time for him to be Michael and win the series. Maybe you are too young, and that's fine. You're 22. What should we realistically expect here? 310-840-4910. I'm Johnny Ballgame. But what if Wemby would have made that shot? It's 1-1. We have a series. And maybe did the Spurs figure him out a little bit? Coulda, woulda, shoulda. Nick Fan, yeah, you don't care because you were the better team that game and you won. You were. If the Spurs would have won that, it would have been theft. And I'm with Nick Fan on that. The calls, my gosh, the Spurs had some help there. And I'm not even caring who wins. I thought the Spurs got, you know, dynasty-level calls there. And Nick Fan's complaining I was with you. But, yeah. And I think I know why Wemby didn't make the shot. Maybe they're just not ready. Your best player is 22. Your next best player is what, 21? Your third best player is 20. I don't know what the hell Fox is going to do. He's been a roller coaster. Talk about a guy who might not handle the atmosphere tonight. Take your pick. Might even be Wemby. But the reason Wemby didn't make that shot, it's a fact of this league. And it's a crazy fact, or stat, whatever you want to call it. And it's the fact that the youngest team that has ever won an NBA championship, and by that I mean average age player. All your players, their average age, boom, youngest team to ever win a championship in this league. It just doesn't happen in the NBA. Very, very rarely, although it did happen last year with OKC. In this league, it's kind of grown men win titles. LeBron, what, till he was 28? Jordan, about the same age. Shaq, about the same age. You don't just go win young teams. Shaq and Penny didn't win a title. Were they just too young? And is that what I'm seeing with the Spurs? All credit to the Knicks, though. They don't even know how to lose anymore. It's

0: ridiculous. But, and this is a big one, Sir Mix-a-Lot, baby got back-sized butt. The youngest team to ever win an NBA championship. And this stuns me because this league has never been younger. It's the 1977 Rip City Portland Trailblazers. Still are the youngest team to win an NBA championship. Bill Walton, Maurice Lucas, Lionel Hollins, Bobby Gross, Dave Twardzik, Johnny Newman, Jack Ramsey coaching. People talk about that Blazers team like they won five titles. It's crazy. Like that, you know, the one-year dynasty, the biggest what-ifs ever in NBA. Could you imagine if that team stayed healthy, what those Western Conference Finals series would have been like with Portland and then the Showtime Lakers? Bill Walton's foot. That's the youngest team to win a title in this league. And it happened 49 years ago. More talented, whatever. More wins, whatever. Won a massive series before. Went on the ROAD. OKC. Won a game seven. Whatever. I don't know. But is that this reason? Is that the reason Wemby missed that shot? Is that the reason the Spurs are down 0-2? Stumbling, mumbling, bumbling, looking like Mike Tyson crawling on the ring, looking for his mouthpiece after getting socked by Buster. I mean, 1977, that's the youngest team to win a title. Let me just tell you this. If the Spurs win this title, yeah, I know, that's a big if, I got it. If the Spurs win this title, they would become the second youngest team to win an NBA championship. Just a little older than those Bill Walton Portland Trailblazers. And maybe that's why. They are too young. And everybody out there that's been saying that, they take the Knicks because of the experience. Dudes who were winning NCAA tournament national championships like a decade ago. Played a lot of big games. Again, they don't even know how to lose anymore. So it's almost like, why am I even suggesting the Spurs even know how to win one game here? The Knicks don't know how to lose. But maybe that's the biggest reason. I got to go back to Rip City, dude, in 1977. Anybody remember that team listening? Youngest team to ever win one. Spurs would become number two. And maybe that's why they're not going to win it, because that's how hard it is in this league to be a mega young team and win a title. It's grown men, and that's historically how it's been. The young hotshot, Michael Jordan in 86, dropping 63 in the Boston Garden. The Bulls lost the game, and they got swept that series. Eh. Best player, no question, MJ, got swept. Is that what we're going to see here? Best player, for me, no question, is Wemby. I love Brunson. God, I love him. But I'm sorry, but if they're all up against the wall and I'm picking teams, I'm taking the 8-footer. Potentially getting swept. And that's where this league has always been. You got one team 50 years ago. And the craziest stat about that mark for the 77 Blazers is dudes like had to go to college then. Bill Walton played 4 years. They all did. And still no team younger then that 77 Blazer team has won a title, and the Spurs would be the closest thing. But again, maybe that's just why it's that dangling carrot. I don't care how good you can be, regular season, big moments in the Western Conference Finals, I don't give a rip. But to win it all, you do need that little something extra of experience, and this Knicks team has it, and the Knicks coaching staff absolutely has it. But just what if that shot went in? He got a good look. It's 1-1. What if the turnover? What if he just decided to dribble the ball up like he probably should have? Castle isn't your one. He's not a give-me-the-rock point guard so I can set something up. He's a wing. Like, you weren't even... Just, damn, man. But maybe that's it. I got to go back to 1977. Because young teams don't win titles or haven't in this league at that age since... And my God, what a team that was. How about this? Brent Musburger on the call. 1977. Like, for real. Like, it happened. Like, Maurice Lucas and Daryl Dawkins squared up. Like, they looked like they knew how to fight. Like, squared up in that series. And they say that's what flipped the series. When Maurice Lucas and Chocolate Thunder got in that fight. Like, that was so bitching about basketball, 70s, 80s. And I know we're not going to go there, and I don't want to go down this rabbit hole. I don't need calls on your favorite NBA fights. But back in the day, you would get a kick-ass NBA game, and a lot of times, dude, you'd also get a fight. And it was awesome, man. I swear, from 1986 to 1991, every time the Sixers and the Pistons played, I think I saw at least a couple of fists, Lambeer and Barkley, throwing him a horn. Like, you got to fight like every time those two teams played, and several others. But that 77 series, and that was a good team they beat. A Dr. J Sixers team. Henry Bibby. I think Joe Jellybean Bryant was on that team. For real, I think Kobe's dad played in that series. 310-840-4910. Let's get to Baltimore. Bert in Baltimore. Good. Good to hear your voice. It's going to be Bert in Baltimore. Start us off. What do you know? What do you say, Bert?
1: What's up, ball game? How you doing, my man?
0: Killing it.
1: Well, you have the diagnosis down as pat as could possibly be. I mean, you have at the end of the day, and you know I'm not a Knicks fan, but I've been on the Knicks since before the series. I still have them winning in 5 or 6. I don't think they're going to sweep them, but you've got grown blank men playing against little kids. And it affects the game in multiple ways, not just the experience that you're talking about, but think about the body type. Think about the difference in Shaq's physique when he first came into the league at 21 or 22 and how much thicker and filled out he was at 31 or 32. And that's one of the reasons why Kobe made that statement when he first came into the league. They were grown men. And they let you know that they were grown men. And I think that's what you're seeing here, aside from, you know, the NBA ecosystem not allowing 20-year-olds to win the finals and the Knicks being on an all-time roll. I just think that at the end of the day, they could play 10 series of 7 and the Knicks would win almost every one of them in 5 or 6 games. In another year or two, it might be a different story.
0: Bert in Baltimore, appreciate the call. Thank you. Let's kick ass this hour, guys. Let's take some good calls. I mean, how big is tonight? I mean, my gosh, man, the most expensive basketball game to watch in person in the history of this nation? I know we've had, like, big-ass games in football stadiums and stuff, but, dude, to get in the building, it's number one. Most expensive basketball game we've had. And it's Wemby, the 8'2" guard against this Knicks team, T-E-A-M, that like totally forgot how to lose. Weirdest thing ever. They don't know how to lose, dude. And the Spurs play right into it. Like, yeah, if Wemby makes that shot, the Spurs win. But yeah, I mean, if you're a Spurs fan, I don't think you're feeling good about it. This series is reminding me of the 2004 series where I gave the Detroit Pistons zero chance against the Shaq and Kobe Lakers. That was the super team Lakers. Gary Payton, Karl Malone. Karl Malone got hurt in that finals, and that swung a lot of things people felt, but not really here nor there. This series reminds me of that series because the Pistons were just better. And you kept having to swung a lot of things people felt, but not really here nor there. This series reminds me of that series because the Pistons were just better. And you kept having to convince yourself of

0: and you thought, okay, the Lakers will be fine. Pistons outplayed them both games, but it's a 1-1 series. It's Shaq and Kobe. They've won the past, what, three? I'm sorry, 2000, 2001, 2002. This would have been their fourth in 5 years dynasty stuff. And the Pistons won game three. Pistons won game four. And I think, did the Pistons win game five also? It's almost like that was five or six games. That was a five-game series. The Pistons won, and they kicked their ass, Seabass. And I didn't see it coming. Little old lady on a motorized scooter. I'll go back-to-back Dumb and Dumber references. I didn't even see it coming. But this series is kind of reminding me of that. Even if Wemby's shot went in, and it's a 1-1 series, yeah, Knicks fans pissed because they finally lost a game. That's going to feel weird. But they're still thinking they're going to win the series. You're the smartest guy in the room, Nick fan. You've called this. Who's in New York? Who's loving their Knicks? Let's keep taking calls. We got Rick back to Baltimore. Rick in Baltimore. What's up, man? You're live with Johnny Ballgame on Westwood One. What you got?
1: Well, we did tell you the Knicks would be there about a month ago. We said the Knicks would be there. But this game coming up, and I want you to chew on this a little bit, because you got to ring the bell for over the total on this game tomorrow, because at 216.5, let me tell you, people are paying $50,000 for one seat. These players are going to have to go out there and score points and make this game go over. I don't think it's going to be a slowdown and just chill and let the people just watch us run out the clock, but I can't tell you who's going to win this game. Honestly, this is going to be the hardest game to figure out of the entire series. But just go over the 216. Let the people make their points. No defense. This is going to be like an all-star game. Wemby's going to get his points. Anthony Towns is going to, everybody's going to be scoring. I say the best play is going to be over. Now, in the hockey game, I'm leaning on the Carolina Hurricanes. Look, they were down 4-0. 4-0. They took the loss, but they made it look good. They came back and tied it. Took it to double overtime. The energy out of Carolina. I like Carolina in the next game tomorrow night. I think Carolina bounces back for this one game. Yes, sir.
0: I think we're getting seven games in the NHL, Rick, in Baltimore. Thanks for the call. I'm with you 100 on that. I think we're going to get seven. I really do, man. That series for hockey guy who really like hockey historian who just knows the level of wait, what that's happening in this series. You guys got to be loving this, hockey geek. 310-840-4910. We got the line open. Biggest NBA game tonight in how long? Like, dude, think about this. Give me a bigger NBA game. You're going to say, oh, ball game, this game that year was bigger than this tonight. And I'll say, yeah, okay. Or I'll say, I don't know, man. Like, this is, if the Knicks win, we know what's going to happen next. It's going to be the parade. They're going to get their first title since 73? God, was Bill Walton playing for the UCLA Bruins then? Rest in peace. I think he was. What? I'm with Knicks fan. I ain't got no beef with Knicks fan. Been saying that all morning. Knicks fan, I want you to have this. Cool. Actually, I don't. I'd prefer the Spurs to win. But Knicks fan, I'm not rooting against you. Man, this team has been fun to watch, and you kind of deserve it. And I don't say that about New York fans a lot. Right? No one really. New York is not the New York fan is not the sentimental guy. I just, you know what? They don't deserve it. But this Knicks team, I think they do. And they've called this, man. This fan base has not wavered on this team. I mean, this is like a weird college environment, Knicks fan, with their team right now. And like I think Stuart was saying earlier, and it was brilliant. I mean, if the Knicks win, you get the melting pot. There's a Yankee fan. There's a Met fan. There's a Jet fan. There's a Giant fan. Four guys who could never get along together, hate each other. It's almost like, what religion are you? I'm a Jets fan, or I'm a Giants fan. Oh, you're a Christian. Oh, you're a Protestant. It's almost like the big deal. But if the Knicks win a title, those four fan bases.

0: He says they're hugging, crying, because they all share the Knicks. And I mean, come on, I'm a sucker for a good story. That parade would be badass. All the stuff. I mean, sure, Knick fan, I kind of want to see it. When droughts end in sports, I mean, I'm in the storytelling business, guys. They're great stories when droughts end. I'm trying to think of another drought that you would say would be a bigger deal than the Knicks winning an NBA championship. Hockey guy, I get it. Maple Leaf guy is on the phone. There's a few things up there in Canada. Sure, Montreal, 93, any Canadian team. But really, like, what other team, like, what would be a more impressive drought? I mean, you've won one before. Like, a lot of teams would be like, oh, we haven't won one yet, but Cleveland's, like, never won a Super Bowl. It's not really a drought. 310-840-4910. I'm Johnny Ballgame. This is Westwood One. Download the Westwood One Sports app.
1: Wow, wow, whoa. The Knicks are up 2-0. New York stole two games in San Antonio. The next two are in the Garden with a chance to sweep. Game 3 of the NBA Finals is tomorrow night. Westwood One on Sports.
2: 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It appears by its own numbers, the U.S. government seems insolvent. 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

0: FX. Love it. Johnny Ball Game, Westwood 1, 3108-404910. Biggest NBA game, and I don't even know how long. You know, I'd have to rack the brain, you know, one of those mega series with Steph and Braun, right? I mean, this is a mega game. I mean, 25 mil watching? It's the most expensive game to watch in person in the history of basketball? Can I say that? Stuart Kovacs, producer, can I say that? This is the most expensive basketball game if you ever wanted to watch a basketball game. The exhibition, the sport that James Naismith created. You're going to watch a basketball game. This is the most expensive game you'll ever have to pay. I mean, is that fair?
1: I don't think anything comes close. Yeah.
0: Okay, right? I mean, yeah, it feels like it. I agree. I mean, a massive game. And by the way, Westwood won. You know, we get to the big boys here coming up in the morning. You just keep it here all day. We'll get the terrific coverage of this game, and hopefully you guys will. Let's get back to the calls. San Diego, Owen in San Diego, you're up. You got Johnny Ballgame on Westwood 1. What do you know? What do you say?
2: Johnny, I got two answers, one for the Chicago fans and one for the Spurs. San Diego, California Bears. And Spurs and seven.
0: Why?
2: Which one?
0: Spurs and seven.
2: Because everyone's been talking about the Spurs, and now everyone has no hope in the Spurs, so they're going to come back going to New York.
0: All right. What are you doing right now, Owen? You hanging? You partying?
2: No, I do engineering construction, so reading up on codes, listening to you guys.
0: Appreciate you tuned in. Westwood 1, Owen in San Diego, thank you for the call. If the Spurs come back, man, wow, right? I don't even want to think that because, to be honest, I like I said, I ain't got no beef with Knick fan. I kind of want him to have this moment. I do. I know a few guys in this business that are huge Knick fans, and I know my producer Stuart Kovacs does too. And they would love in their lifetime to see this. You have like three generations of Knick fans now that have never witnessed a title. When you start adding those generations, like, oh yeah, grandpa was around when the Knicks won the title. Like, it's kind of where they are, I think. But that's not a very good sell there, Owen. But yeah, I almost don't even want to say if the Spurs were to come back and win a game seven, which would be in San Antonio. Stuart, I would feel for Knick fan if they end up losing this up 2-0. Yeah. And I don't think they will. I'm not saying they will. I think the Spurs win tonight, though. They won't. They've been the better team. What, 6 out of 8 quarters? Maybe 7? They're the better team. Knick fan is the smartest guy in the room. I don't know why I'm not just listening to him constantly. They're the richest guy in the room now, too. These money line Knicks? I would imagine if I was a diehard Knick fan, what were they, +8? +6 game 2? I would have taken the money line, absolutely hammered it. But I also would have taken the points in case I just missed the money line. I still would have cleaned up in the game. I would imagine a lot of Knicks fans have been doing that. Money line, money line, money line. Just loving every bit of this run. I can't even imagine. God, am I going to go down this rabbit hole and say New York fan? What would be a worse moment? Oh, if the Knicks do puke this away, which I don't think they will, but oh. Spurs. Wemby has to take over the series. Dylan Harper needs to play more and be the second best player. I think that's start there with the Spurs. And then, you know, what will the Knicks do with the emotion? It will lift them. And this might be an easy peasy. We've seen that in the NBA so many times. Home team, they're fired up. Fans right on top of the opponent, which will be the case tonight. I don't buy the whole, hey, you got all these rich people. They don't cheer. No, rich people love their team too. They'll be cheering. It'll be fun. And it might be one of those runaways. Or, you know, we've also seen the flippage of that. A team runs out of steam. They lose a little because they come out a little too hyped and it doesn't last. We don't know. I mean, what are the Spurs going to do with that crowd? Bunch of kids. You heard me say, like, dude, they'd be like the 77 Blazers young to win it. And that's 50 years ago. So young teams don't win in this league. Why would it be them? And why would this Knicks team be the team that would puke that type of lead away? I will say this, though, and I forgot to throw this in on the opening. The 77 Blazers, the youngest team to ever win a title, they were down 0-2. And they won 4 in a row and 1-6. Now, I get it. You don't have, I know. The two games they lost were in the Spectrum, Philly. The house that the doctor built. That's where the first two games were. So, yeah, they didn't lose the first two games, or it wasn't at home, if you get what I'm saying. And it was, and that's the first time, you know, that's not, no team has come back losing the first two home games like the Spurs did. Blazers won the first, lost the first two games in Philly. So that's kind of weird. Maybe it took two games and they were able to kind of get their whereabouts. That's where the Spurs need to be. But what a matchup, though, right? Just what a game. If you're a sports fan, basketball fan, you know, love the Knicks, hate the Knicks, Spurs, whatever, I think you're into this, especially on a Monday night. Stuart Kovacs, producer, where are you watching this tonight? I seriously doubt you got a press pass, right?
1: No, I will be working at the other place for the game tomorrow. That'll be what I'm doing.
0: Stu's working. Okay. Yeah, Stu's going to be working at his other job. He's a television star. So, yeah. Stu's got that gig, but he'll be following. I'm at my house. I got a suite set up, like a 90-inch TV, and then I got like a 66-inch mounted right below the 90-inch right on a wall. So, I mean, if you do the multi-view, you know, on YouTube TV, it was a free plug, but I can get 8 games on the same time. And it's so choice for college football and stuff. But that's where I'm going to be watching this one tonight. Have a baseball game on below or whatever. Oh, the only question is what's the right food? What should I eat during this game? Any suggestions there? 310-840-4910. I got the Spurs tonight, but you'd be a moron. No, never mind. Check that. I'm not going to call anybody a moron, but you're barking at the moon if you think the Spurs are going to just find whatever needs to be found and win this series, in my opinion. And I understand you're one jumper away from this being 1-1, Spurs fan. That run at the end of regulation, that was beautiful. You found whatever needed to be found, and you should have won the game and stole it. No, this Knicks team, it's crazy. It's just like, I don't even know what the thought process will be if they lose, because they don't. In every single game, you think they're going to lose at some point. That's the craziest thing about this Knicks team. Like, at every game, you're like, okay, this will be the game they lose. They're, you know, Cleveland, they're up 20 early. Okay, they're going to get this one. No, Knicks come back. The Spurs just keeping them at arm's length the entire game one until they didn't. What a series. What a game. I'm in. Even though it's 2-0, I'm in. 310-840-4910. Johnny Ballgame on Westwood One Sports. Guys, download the Westwood One Sports app.
3: Wow, wow, whoa. The Knicks are up 2-0. New York stole two games in San Antonio. The next two are in the Garden with a chance to sweep. Game 3 of the NBA Finals is tomorrow night. Westwood One Sports.
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0: Not that you need my advice or take it, but not, whatever. But keep being you. Annoy everybody. Enjoy this. Celebrate like it's 1973. Keep being annoying. I'm loving the show. I really am. And I want to see it keep going for you guys. That'd be fun. Smartest guy in the room. Keep being you. I think it's funny how the Knicks haven't mattered in so long, and the first time they do, a very passionate fan base is excited about it, and everybody else is, like, turned off. That's why we love sports, too, man. Let's get to Montreal. Appreciate Tony in Montreal. He's now on Westwood One Sports. Tony, what you got, man?
1: Johnny Ball game. Love it, man. Guess what? I'm the Knicks North fan club of one. I don't care about any Toronto Raptors. It's Montreal for the Knicks. And check this out, Johnny. They scored 1,562 points in the last 13 games. Okay? They've outscored their opponents by 273 points. And their points per 100 possessions is 124.6 points per game. And they've only given up 101.5 points per 100 possessions of the opponents for a plus 23. And guess what? Golden State had 117 and only a plus 15. And San Antonio in 99 had 102.3 and only a plus 10. You know, that's 23 versus 10. That's how good the Knicks are. You know, and I've been watching them since the season, and I'm saying to myself, are these talking heads on national TV? I'm not talking about you, Johnny, because you're pulling for the Knicks because, yeah, it's 53 years, so you should be happy for Knicks fans that are going berserk. And, you know, the talking heads, the pros, the guys that you see on those national shows, no way, OKC's going to knock them out, Wemby's going to knock them out. Guess what? You cannot knock out a team of five. There's five players that are complementary players that make up for any weakness any of those starting five have. And then you got a guy like Shamet or Robinson that comes off. And then when we played Philly, the message was sent to the NBA. 50 points off the bench out of 140. Nobody took the Knicks seriously. And the team management, the team cohesiveness, and I call him Dr. J. Jalen is a star, man. Come on. Nobody recognizes that. And it's annoying, man.
0: Yeah,
1: at least call it the way it is.
0: And appreciate you, pal. Thanks for the call. Let me get in here real quick, Tony. Appreciate you saying that. But I just love seeing the drought end. I'm a Pacific Northwest guy. You guys, that's where I grew up. Knick fan, never got in my way for anything. And I like the passion. That's why I'm in this business. And if you've heard me for 10 minutes, you can say, oh, that guy's passionate. Hell yeah. Johnny Ballgame passion. But they've just always had the answer. And those numbers, hell yeah. The fashion they're doing this with, hell yes. You know, if it's going to keep being grown men versus boys, the Spurs have no chance here. And that's what it's been. This team is a grown man team. And how do you not like the way the Knicks play? Like, you just got to hate the Knicks. They play a fun brand of basketball. They don't just take threes every possession. No, they do a lot of stuff. Anyway, and Brunson's a badass. Second rounder. Had to fight for everything in this league. And now he's, I don't know, maybe the best American basketball player in this country. I mean, I don't want to go down a rabbit hole. I love a lot of guys. But, yeah, the dude's money. 310-840-4910. I'm Johnny Ballgame. It's time. Yep, you know it. You love it. It's 2 for 2 with Stu.
2: What will the sports world be talking about in the morning? It's 2 for 2 with Stu.
3: All right, Ballgame. I know we talked about the Myles Garrett trade earlier, but we had another big trade in the NFL this week, and that is A.J. Brown finally getting traded. He gets moved to the Patriots, the team that lost in the Super Bowl. So, simple question for you here. Do you think trading for A.J. Brown keeps the Patriots in contention as one of the best teams in the AFC?
0: Oh, man. You're good, Stu. You're good. I think it's an upgrade over Stephon Diggs, no question. It gives him an all-pro caliber receiver for a quarterback that, look, if he would have won league MVP, nobody would have batted an eye. They would have been, okay, yeah. Like, if Drake May would have won MVP, now you get him this? My only question is, dude, A.J. Brown, are we going to see you reading a book on the sideline because you're not getting enough targets? So you want to send a message like a 12-year-old? Well, hey, if you're not going to throw me the ball, I might as well just read a book on the sideline. Like, can we not fart around with that stuff? And can we just play ball? And is Mike Vrabel the guy? Is the Patriots system, their facility, their program, if you will, the right organization to be able to kind of nip some of that stuff in the bud? Like, for me, Stu, my A.J. Brown beef is like everything but between the lines. And it's like some of these receivers, it sucks. If they don't get their 14 targets, it doesn't matter if you're winning or losing or whatever. They're going to be petulant little punks in some cases. Like, if they don't get their targets, you know when they're upset. And A.J. Brown has done that in the past, even on really good teams. So I don't know what A.J. Brown we're going to get. No more book reading. No more book club on the sideline, A.J. Brown. And let's see what he can do in Foxborough with a really talented quarterback in Drake May, Stu.
3: Yeah, and to your point, you know, when he was with the Eagles, obviously he had Saquon Barkley running the ball, Jalen Hurts running the ball, Devonta Smith. So he had a lot to contend with. Now in New England, he's kind of the guy. Obviously, Drake May is the guy. But in terms of, like, you know, running backs, tight ends, receivers, he's a clear alpha. So it's going to be – you're right. If there's a game where he doesn't get the ball and they lose, it's going to be interesting to see how he reacts.
0: You're right, Stu. I mean, think about it. Like, could A.J. Brown, fantasy owner, could he lead the NFL in targets this year or be in the top six? I mean, where else are they going to go? What are they going to do offensively? How many targets? What are they going to do with this guy? Good question, Stu.
3: All right, moving on to baseball here. It appears that Tarek Skubal, the Tigers ace, is on his way back from his elbow injury. In a minor league rehab game on Sunday, he pitched 5 scoreless innings. Obviously, a lot of trade rumors revolving around Skubal, especially since the Tigers are not out of it, but they are way back. They are 12 games under 500 in the AL Central, about 9 games back. And he's a free agent after this year. So, Tarek Skubal, where do you think he is after the August 3rd MLB trade deadline?
0: Dude, I'm buying. I think my boy Mike Wickett said it last night, but I think I'm buying the Brewers, dude. Ooh, they have the farms. It's going to have to be a team, guys, that is so deep in their farm system that they're okay potentially trading 2, like, top 10 prospects in their system to rent Skubal for 2 months. I don't know if you guys remember this back in the day. The Brewers did that with CC Sabathia. They gave pieces to rent Sabathia, and they went to the playoffs and whatnot. I could see the Brewers. I mean, what else are you going to do with the Dodgers? You could all of a sudden bring Skubal to a Dodgers series. The question is, how much are you willing to give to a rental? Like, I'd love to see, like, the Seattle Mariners, for example, a really good farm system. Are they willing to trade to rent Skubal? I don't think so. I think it's going to be a team like that, Stu, a pretty good team that has pieces in the system, and then you rent him, and we'll see if he makes the difference. But baseball trade deadline talk, I know we're not there right now, but it'll be pretty interesting as we move forward there. But yeah, I'll say the Brewers right now. Shout out Mike Wickett.
3: Yeah, and to your point on MLB.com, before the season, they're ranked as the number one farm system in the sport. They have the third best prospect, a shortstop, and they have 5 guys in the top 100. So you and Mike Wickett are correct. You seem to be on the right track with the Brewers as a team that can trade for him.
0: There he is, 2 for 2 with Stu. Westwood One, Johnny Ball Game. Stu, would you say growing up, I mean, you're a Northeastern guy, You're a New York City guy. Are you, like, are the Knicks by far and away your NBA team? If so, like, how are you handling all this?
3: I'm a Lakers fan. I've been a... I'm a Kobe guy and a Lakers guy. Yeah. I don't have any problem with the Knicks, but they were not my team growing up, no.
0: Gotcha. Okay. Stu is a Lakers fan. So it's the Lakers in basketball. It's the Raiders in football.
3: Got my West Coast there.
0: Are you a Mets? Who's your baseball team?
3: Yankees.
0: The Yankees, my bad. So sorry. No disrespect there, Stuart.
3: No, you're good.
0: Terrific job all morning. You know, we'll hand things off to the big fellas and keep the coverage right here on Westwood One. The biggest NBA game since? I don't know. I'm trying to think. I mean, I bet LeBron, Steph involved. I got the Spurs. There's probably more hope. I just want a better series. Johnny Ballgame, that's at @Ballgame_KTIK on X, @JohnnyBallgame_KTIK on the gram. Westwood
2: this
0: One.
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0: Mondo Hernandez, your board operator extraordinaire with the bumps. Stuart Kovacs producing. We'll check in with him in a bit. I am John Mallory. Johnny, ball game, Sunday night, late night, all into the morning, getting you ready for the most expensive basketball game to ever watch in person in the history of this country. Tonight, tomorrow, wherever you are. Yeah, I think that's kind of fair. Yeah, I think that's kind of fair. Most expensive game to ever see in person. Anybody going? 310-840-4910. Share that story, how you sold it to your wife, whatever the case is. I'd love to know what you do for a living to where you could swing that and I could, you know, idolize you for a second. And I do want to say this before we get to the calls, 310-840-4910. Love the calls. We're going all over the country tonight. But like in the movie Gladiator, one of my favorites, you know, that scene where Russell Crowe, you know, he looks at the crowd. Are you not entertained? Like, what the hell else do you want me to do here? Are you not entertained? It was like the line of the movie. A great movie, by the way. Stuart, have you seen Gladiator, the original one, please? Just say yes.
1: Yes, I have, yes.
0: Thank you. But it's like that scene. And I'm talking about the National Hockey League. Like, are you not? What do we have to do here? We could not have a more entertaining three-game series of a Stanley Cup final. You could not have given this script. The hat trick, the lead, the comeback, the overtime, again, just what? Like, I'm not a major hockey guy. I didn't grow up in an NHL town. But I don't really care who wins. Kind of rooting for Vegas. My radio partner in Boise, huge Golden Knights fan, shout out, Michael Forrest. And yeah, so I kind of want him to win, to see his team win. It's great. But I was on the edge of my seat watching that too. And it's so crazy in sports when it is over. And that's why Yogi Berra just, it ain't over until it's over. And I mean, hockey, it's also like, remember that commercial with Heather Locklear and Mark McGuire in batting practice was hitting all those bombs out in the height of the summer of 98. And hi, Mark. And, you know, chicks dig the long ball. One of my favorite sports commercials ever. It's like there's that scene you have Tom Glavine and Greg Maddux, and they're like, we got Cy Young winners over here. You know, that's where I look at the NHL right now. I mean, could not be more spectacular. Stuart Kovacs, our producer, you're a mega hockey guy, at least compared to me. I mean, how are you describing when you and your nerdy hockey friends are in your group hockey text? How the hell are you guys putting this series into perspective?
1: Yeah, I mean, I'm probably more casual than you're giving me credit for, but this is an entertaining series. I've watched every game. I don't know if it's amazing. Like, it's not going to stack up against the NBA and the NFL and even baseball. It's just tough. I feel like the sport's in a tough spot where if you don't have a major, and not that Las Vegas isn't a major market, but if you don't have the Bruins, the Rangers, the Blackhawks, you know, one of those teams in it, I just don't think it gets the star power of like a McDavid or a Crosby. I don't think it's going to get the viewers that you would want it to get.
0: Okay, Gary Bettman, do not hire Stuart Kovacs to your PR team. Way to play
1: No, dude.
0: Okay. What the hell am I like? This is not Stuart totally just with the Stanley Cup. All right, let's go to Maine. What's it like being a sports fan in Maine? Ryan, you're with us. What you got for us, bud? Welcome to the show.
2: Awesome, man. Thanks for having me on. Up here in the great state of Maine, you know, we're looking out over the country. We're only bordered by one other state in the union, so we're kind of doing our own thing up here in the woods. But looking at the NBA, the finals, I listen to sports radio for an hour and a half to work every day and an hour and a half back. My drive stinks, but sports radio is great. And nobody seems to mention the one important fact. The Knicks won 3 during the season. They just took 2 in the playoffs. That's 5 straight. San Antonio has no answer. And it goes back to the previous caller that said the experience. And I totally believe that. That San Antonio's a great team. Look where they had to go to go through the champions, to get there. But New York's been grinding it out. They found a way to get through Boston back last year. And they found a way to grind it out in the East. And now the experience is going to win them. They're going to take this. I give them a sweep or a gentleman's sweep. This is over. I can't wait to see the excitement for New York. It's going to be great. Because I know
0: convinced
2: what it's like
0: it's
2: being
0: over.
2: A Red Sox fan, waiting for as long as I did when I was a kid and watching the Sox lose to the Mets in 86. That was a heartbreaker as a kid. So, I know when they finally won it in 04, man, what a jubilation. I can't wait to see what happens in New York. I just hope they don't tear that city up.
0: Ryan, how old were you when the ball went through Buckner?
2: I was 10. I was in fourth grade.
0: Oh, brutal. All the worst.
2: My dad's been bringing me to Fenway since 1982, so I'd been there probably four years prior to that. Was a big, big fan, had some family down there, and that was a heartbreaker. I remember shedding tears as a little boy, and I was like, oh, man, I can't believe it. And it took a long time till 04 to even get over that. We didn't even tease it.
0: Those were fun times, man. Appreciate the call. Ryan in Maine, good stuff. On Westwood One Sports Night. It's over for Ryan in Maine. He's seen enough, and he's even throwing in the fact that the Knicks were the better team in the regular season, too. They won the NBA Cup.
3: Oh, yay! Oh.
0: Whatever that is. Susan in Worcester. Susan, what you got? Welcome to the show, Susan. You're live on national radio. Susan, what you got for us?
4: Thank you. I just want to say something to Greg from Michigan, is it? Greg from Michigan?
0: Mr. Positive.
4: Yeah, oh yeah. Okay, that's his shtick, I know. It's getting sickening. But about Stephen A. Smith, I don't think he remembers him and Trump were friends, back in the day when he wasn't a politician, as you know. He gave him some tips about business. They were at the Knicks games. He always got the front row, Trump and Stephen A. watching the game. So there's one thing. Another thing, and he'll bring up on other shows, the Cuomo brothers. This is politics. You know what I'm talking about? And he'll say, oh, they're wonderful. They're this. You know what the Cuomos are? They're scum. They're liars. And they're frauds, in my opinion. But he gets orgasms over these two people. I'd like to know, what does Greg do for a living? I mean, people are getting sick of him.
0: What does he get? What does he get? Susan, what does he get over him?
4: Orgasms. Every time he speaks about the Cuomos, it's ridiculous. I never seen such a man crush. It's really scary. He needs a coach. But anyways, about the Knicks, that Brunson is fantastic. I wish the Celtics had him. I wish the Celtics had him. You know why? He plays like a team person. He's unbelievable. Like Tatum and Brown, they're always complaining. Who am I going to get the ball? Am I number one or I'm number two? I've had it with the Celtics. I hope they never win another game. Really, I'm sick of them.
0: Susan.
4: That's
0: a little harsh. Susan, what'd you have for dinner last night?
4: Everything I love. Fish, French fries, everything that I like. But no, you give this guy so much credit. I mean, you promote the guy. What does he do? Does he want you to go on with Chris Paul? Does he want you to go on with Stephen A? He mentions that every time he calls. Stephen A is a big mouth. He's telling the president, you can't come. Who the heck is Stephen A. Smith? He's going to give it to Trump? I don't think so. Great for Michigan. So get a new act. We're all getting crazy about your shtick. You don't have a creative bone in your whole body, and all these hosts eat it up. Music playing, angels flying when he comes on. It's ridiculous.
0: Susan.
4: What?
0: Do you like this show, the old Johnny Ball game night?
4: Yeah, I like you. Yes, you're great.
0: What's for breakfast tomorrow?
4: I don't really know. I just get so
0: Are you retired?
4: No.
0: Where are you going to work tomorrow? What line of work are you in, Susan?
4: I'm a secretary. Not too good.
0: No. Hey, that's awesome. Yeah.
4: No. It don't pay that much. But I just don't him getting... Yeah. I don't like him getting all
0: I get it.
4: Time.
0: Mr. Positive bugs the hell out of you, Susan. You have made that so clear. Oh, thank you for the call, Susan and Worcester. So what would you guys do? You don't take his calls anymore because people call in saying they don't like the guy? Or you keep taking the guy's calls because, I mean, people slow down to see the accident? I don't know. And I listen to a lot of Westwood One. I do. I love this station. Stuart Kovacs, producer. Does Positive call 10 times a day?
1: I feel like he calls every show that takes calls. So yes, he is on nights and weekends. Yes, a lot. Yes.
0: Every day. Maybe it does bug a few, but man, Susan, I had to have her repeat that word because it just, I mean, sometimes with the accents, they can really say a word a certain way. And I'm an immature yahoo, so it makes me laugh. So, you know, wanted her to repeat that thing there. Good stuff, guys. 310-840-4910. But yeah, I'm Stuart. Sorry. I know it's not enough for you, but I think the NHL has been spectacular. And this week, you know, every other night having these games, let's do this. In the hockey series, it feels like we'll go probably 7 games, dude. We probably get a game 7. I don't know about the Knicks. Feels like, you know, they're going to win this thing and maybe in a gentleman's sweep, they call it. Give them one game. Guys, what are your expectations for Wemby tonight? You know, I mean, is his best behind him this series? Is his best game going to be tonight or game 4? Have you seen the best of Wemby? I mean, is there a 35-20 night coming? Is Wemby too immature to say, God darn it, give me the ball, get out of the way, we're going to win this or lose this on me? I'm not going to pass the ball when I get a rebound with a few seconds left. Hell no! I'm taking that thing coast to coast. Michael Jordan, 1998, Game 6, Salt Lake City, the steal from Malone. Did MJ look for the point guard, whether it would have been Harper or Scotty on that team? Hell no! He dribbled it himself. And he got the look, and it's a legend. Wemby, yeah. Castle thought you were going to do that, too. I think we all kind of did, bro. Because you have a green light to bring the ball up the court. This is not Kareem getting a rebound. No. 310-840-4910 to Illinois we go. Anthony, let's welcome you to Westwood One. Anthony, you want to talk some NBA, some teams? Anthony, what you got?
5: I got two things for you tonight, Johnny. First off, I'm calling on behalf of Bulls Nation. We are very heartbroken to see Stacey King gone now. Died today earlier, age of 59. So hard to see him go. Also part of that first three-peat you were talking about with Michael Jordan. And second off, do you think the Bulls can sign Austin Reeves? They have the cap space for it. With Austin Reeves, Josh Giddey, Manus Bozelis, and possibly Caleb Wilson or Cam Boozer, that could be an elite squad. What do you think?
0: I like the way that direction is going. I love the way that direction is going. I don't know where that puts you in the Eastern Conference hustle, but I don't love the Eastern Conference hustle right now. And I'll tell you this, as a lifelong NBAer, it'd be nice to see the frickin' Bulls, you know, carry their own water again in this league and do something. I don't even care if they get lucky. It's about time. Just get lucky on a pick, for crying out loud. So I'm with you on that, Anthony. That would be a direction I would sign off on. If I'm a Bulls fan, I could say, okay, I'll get excited for this. What's next?
5: What do you mean, what's next for the Bulls?
0: Sorry, Sorry, brother. I thought you said you had two things, and that was the first thing.
5: Oh, yeah. The second thing was about the passing of Stacey King, unfortunately.
0: Yeah, appreciate the call. Tough one, man. I remember those Bulls teams very, very, very well. Stacey King was a part of the first three-peat. A valuable piece off the bench. First-round draft pick. Was he New Mexico? What school did Stacey King go to? Rest in peace. Was a terrific broadcaster. One of those guys, every fan base has him. You know, they're loyal. They were role players on really good teams, and they've made their living kind of staying in the area. Just being Stace was a terrific broadcaster. One of those guys, every fan base has them. You know, they're loyal. They were role players on really good teams, and they've made their living kind of staying in the area. Just being Stacey King. He went to Oklahoma.

0: playoff series until Scottie Pippen was on a team. I think Michael Jordan got swept the very first three times he made the playoffs. Sweep, sweep, sweep. That used to be the league, though. When you got to the playoffs as a young team, with a young player, you got your ass kicked. When Michael had 63 in the Garden that game, yeah, they lost the game. Yeah, they got swept the series. But that was still a coming out party of like, holy shnikes, he might be the best player in the league already. But he didn't start winning playoff series until 87, 88. 3-1-0, 8-4-0, 49-10. We're going to start taking, are we going to get any hockey calls? If not, that's totally cool. I got NBA and I have some really juicy NFL stories I want to tell, man. Hopefully you guys are sticking around. Let's take a quick one. I'm Johnny Ballgame. This is Westwood One Sports Night, guys. 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
1: The cover star of Madden NFL 27 has been released, and it's Chicago Bears quarterback Caleb Williams. Yo, fans in the Windy City, is this a good thing? The third-year quarterback is on Madden Curse Watch, Westwood One Sports.
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0: Sometimes you just want to let the song play, right? Anybody remember this one? 310-840-4910. I'm Johnny Ballgame on Westwood One. We'll get you in here. Let's start right off. How about Buffalo? I don't know if it's summertime yet in Buffalo, but Davis wants to talk, and I think he actually might want to talk hockey. Davis, you're up. What's up?
1: What's going on, John? Appreciate you taking my call, man. Definitely want to talk about the Stanley Cup Finals, man. You know, what a series it's been. That game last night was crazy. Carolina, to me, the thing with the three games that I've seen with Carolina, they've gotten off to kind of, up and down starts. They've been great, or they've really got off to sluggish starts in these games. I feel like they're giving Vegas way too much room to operate in the middle of the ice. And then I think the goaltender, I think in game four is going to be different for them. I think they got to go to the backup goaltender. Vegas, to me, Mitch Marner has played like an MVP. I mean, he's played unbelievable. I mean, Toronto Maple Leafs fans on the other side of the border, Johnny, have got to be going nuts because Mitch Marner's playing some great hockey right now. But both these teams look shaky, though. You can tell these teams are in unfamiliar territory because you can see that, you know, Vegas giving up that four-goal lead last night. Carolina has had a lot of defensive breakdowns. It proves that, you know, the parity works in all these sports, especially in the NHL where there's salary cap. And I think we get a seven-gamer, man. This has been a great series so far.
0: I got two questions for you, Davis, and appreciate the call. You obviously know your hockey. Question number one. Davis, who wins the series quickly?
1: I'm going with Carolina in seven.
0: Okay, and the next one is you're a hockey fan. It's a big deal for you. How do you describe what the series has been so far with other, say, educated hockey people, unlike Stuart Kovacs?
1: Exciting, thrilling, and just, you know, it seems like every time you think one of these teams is out of the game, something big happens. I mean, just every game's had such emotional swings. I feel like that's what's been so exciting to watch about it, and that's why, to me, this is such a hard championship to win because, you know, if you

0: do fall asleep for a little bit in this game, you know, you could see both teams have taken advantage of each other's mistakes.
1: Appreciate the call. Davis in Buffalo. That's 310-840-4910. Educated hockey folk. You know, we'll take those calls tonight. That is, I mean, the great games. There's so many food groups represented, right? When you're talking about what goes into what we call a great game. And one of the major food groups represented needs to be the back and forth, where when you're just, if you're just watching it by yourself, sitting in your living room, where you change your mind as to who is going to win like five different times during the game. The back and forth element. Oh no, they're going to win. Oh, the Knicks have it. It's over. It's over. Whoa, whoa, the Spurs are coming back. Wait, what? Down 14 late in game two. They come back. They take away. Wait, now they mess it up and they turn the ball back over. Knicks steal it. Like, the back and forth. But in the hockey back and forth, this is on steroids, man. This is McGuire and Sosa 98. No, this is Brett Boone. This is big time, man. This is pop. This hockey series. Like, you're back and forth every game, five, six times, almost every swing of every goal. Like, when I was watching that hockey game last night, when it was 4-2, I was like, yep, yeah, they're going to tie it. You know, my radio partner in Boise says that the worst lead in all of sports is a 2-goal lead in hockey. It is the worst thing. You don't want to be up 2 goals in hockey because if they get the first goal, then all of a sudden you just know they're going to get the next. And that's what we've seen almost night in, night out on the NHL playoffs, man. Good stuff. 310-840-4910. I'm not sure what I expect from Wemby. That's what I'm asking you guys. Wemby expectations game 3. He's had some gems. You know, the classic, what was it, the 41-24 game he had against the Oklahoma City Thunder, the double overtime thriller where he truly did announce his presence with authority, had like a wilt game. But he's been over 30 points 4 times in the playoffs, okay? You know, guess what their record is in those 4 games? Yeah, it's 4-0. So I'm going to say Wemby needs to average 30 the rest of the way for starters. But I don't think he can do that. He's not. I don't expect it. I think that's going to have to be. Play Dylan Harper. Let him go. Just let him loose. The kid gets a shot off whenever he wants it. He's an emotional player, so if he's feeling it, oh, he'll take over a game. And I think he's wired the right way. I think I could see him going into MSG and not feeling the funk. Like, play Dylan Harper. Stop. Play him. More minutes. Not that I know anything about this compared to Mitch Johnson, but just, man, that kid's tough, and I think they need him. The main reason for me why I'm going to be one of the, 25 plus million people watching this game tonight, basically, for me is I want to see how Wemby responds. For me, Goliath is still the story. It's the 8-foot point guard guy. That's still the story for me. And it doesn't have to be for you, and it almost shouldn't be. Your story, if you're a Knicks fan, forget Wemby. Just, you got enough Knicks stuff, plenty there to keep you busy. But for me, I want to see how Wemby is going to respond. I don't care who wins. I'd like to see Wemby win for my wallet. I'd like to see the Knicks win for, I don't know, American sports humanity. I think it'd be cool to see a Giant, Jet, Met, and Yankee fan, all 4 together hugging, celebrating a Knicks title. That's the one team in that city that can unite. And I'll throw in what? Yeah, obviously the Rangers too, but yeah, like all those fan bases, the melting pot of New York sports, they all share the Knicks. So I want to see that too. I think it'd be cool. I love the story. They haven't lost since day one of the NFL draft. How long ago was that? That's nuts. So why the hell are they going to lose tonight? They don't lose. The confidence level, the freedom at which they play, basketball is about freedom, man, and confidence and playing loose. The teams that play tight usually lose, and the Spurs have been tight. The Knicks have not. And that's a big reason why they're up 2-0. These haven't been great games the Spurs have played. Hell no. But credit the Knicks. I will. Mike Brown out coaching Mitch Johnson, and it's not even close, bud. Mike Brown might be the MVP of this series. But Wemby's going to have to drop 30-plus. Every game, he's dropped 30-plus. In the playoffs, they have not lost. 4-0. Rebounding, those will come. Wemby needs to take over scoring. And for me, that's the storyline. How is Wemby going to respond to this? Because in basketball, the story you get to tell, because like no real other sport, can one human just take over the entire arena? Reggie Miller, 94. You know, all we can do examples all night. You know, but basketball lends itself to that story where one guy says, give me the ball and get out of the way. I got it. Wemby has everything in the toolbox to do it. We'll see. That's why I want to watch. The most expensive basketball game of all time to watch in person tonight, MSG of all arenas. And Wemby, you need to make sure that those Knicks fans who spent all that money, that's not a story they want to tell all that much. It's, oh yeah, remember the time we dropped 50 grand and got our ass kicked? That sucked. I'm not saying that's going to happen. Or maybe I am. I guess I am. I think the Spurs win game 3. I don't think Wemby's getting swept. And it's going to be a very, very, very emotional building. Maybe it does shake the Spurs even more than it will the Knicks. Probably so. It might be one of those games where the Knicks get up 21-6 and it's just over. I mean, San Antonio, you have to weather that storm, you'd think. Because Knicks fans cannot wait for this. They'll storm it up all night, dude. That's what they want. One constant celebration. We've all seen or been to those NBA playoff games. They're a lot of fun. NBA playoff games, when your team is kicking the crap out of the opponent, are so fun. You're just draining all these threes. The other team's got to call these timeouts. You're just loving it. And, you know, I got no beef with Knicks fan, no beef with Spurs fan. I'll be happy. I just want to see the story, but I want to see Wemby. What are your expectations from him? He's just too young to get what needs to be done, or just he doesn't have what, where he's not going to be able to take over this series. Maybe he's not the best player in the league. He's the most valuable player, like financially. I know he didn't win the award, but if you line everybody up against the wall, he's going to be the first pick. 310-840-4910. I'm Johnny Ballgame on Westwood One. Got 2 for 2 with Stu coming up. How about this? If you're listening to this show right now, I'm going to say you went to high school. Was the best athlete at your high school on the soccer team? Stuart, I'll start with you. The best athlete in your high school, did he play soccer?
2: No, he did not. No.
1: Yeah, me neither. And I don't know anybody listening that would say, oh, yeah, definitely. And I just kind of had this thought. It's stupid. It's hypothetical. It's Johnny Ball game, bull crap, whatever. But just thinking, like, would World Cup be different for Team USA if the best athletes in this country were funneled to soccer? Because they are not. They are funneled to football and basketball and baseball, but not soccer. Mainly football and basketball. They're not. The best athletes are not soccer players in this country. The average player in the World Cup is 6 feet, 170 pounds. That means half the players in the World Cup are under 170. And maybe that's what you need for soccer. Maybe that's what you, that's the requirement. And if, sorry, if Christian McCaffrey played soccer, he wouldn't be good. Neither would Bijan Robinson. Huh? Neither would Jamar Chase. No, those guys wouldn't be good soccer players. I beg to differ. I think in this country, if those athletes, the superior athletic specimen athletes that America produces more than any other country, and not that they don't, but they're here, and they don't play soccer after they turn 10. If they did, would you think that Team USA or this country would dominate soccer too? Like it, I don't want to say total dominate, but like it does other sports where it's a mega global power? Basketball, football, you can't, but, you know. Like, would soccer be different? Like, I mean, I'll use another example here real quick, and we'll touch on this later, too. But if, I don't know, if Kevin Durant grew up wanting to be a soccer goalie, he's 6'10". He has like an 8-foot wingspan. He has like a 40-inch vertical. He has side-to-side athleticism. He literally, with his size, makes the goal shrink. I would imagine a guy like that, Kevin Garnett, would be a brilliant soccer goalie. They don't do that here. I just, what if they did? And it's just a total what if, because it's not going to happen. But I'm just wondering, because the United States World Cup, and they are world-class athletes, Team USA, world-class. Christian Pulisic down, they're world-class athletes. But they're not the best athletes in America. No. And they average 6 feet, $170. Like, at that height, size, and weight, that height and weight, you couldn't play in the NFL or the NBA. Like, you wouldn't be, it'd be really hard. Maybe the NBA, 6 foot, $170, sure. But you're definitely one of the smaller players in the league, and you gotta be what? Like, Devontae Smith? To be $170 playing in the NFL? Not a lot of dudes. So I want to get your takes on that. But first, let's go to Calgary. Oh, what a hockey town. Especially a guy named Biff. You know, make like a tree and get out of here. Biff in Calgary is on the line. Biff, what you got, bud?
3: It's actually Chris, but that's cool. I love Biff. That's cool. I love that you called out hockey fans, and the fact that a Buffalo person was the person that called in, you got to get some Canadians in here. So the thing is, no one wants to cheer for Vegas, but because of their goalie, because of their way they go about things, because all the things. But you gotta love them, right? Like Braden McNabb taking a puck to the face and going in the next day. And then, you know, I mean, no one in the rest of Canada loves Toronto, but everyone would kind of like to see Mitch Marner win a Stanley Cup, not in Toronto, I think, would be great. But yeah, that Braden McNabb thing is great. You can't not respect everything that Vegas does. There, it's like, we're going to fire our coach with 8 games left because we're not going to get in there. And then, like, all they want to do is win. And I love Rod the Bod. You know, the coach of the Hurricanes, but
1: yeah, me too.
3: But, and I want to see Carolina win, but Vegas just, man, they just put it all on the line.
1: Thanks for the call, Biff in Calgary. I hope you call me again because I got Biff Tannen in lines all night long, Lionel Richie, if you're listening. I'm Johnny Ballgame. It's Westwood One Sports Night, guys. 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
4: Wow, wow, whoa. The Knicks are up 2-0. New York stole 2 games in San Antonio. The next two are in the Garden with a chance to sweep. Game 3 of the NBA Finals is tomorrow night. 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
6: 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It appears by its own numbers, the U.S. government seems insolvent. 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

0: Is your NFL team, would you say, one of the four worst teams in the league? I know who the four worst teams in the league are, and I may have put the Patriots in this neighborhood 365 days ago, so that's why I love the NFL. You know, you could think you're one of the four worst teams in the league and be in the playoffs. It's weird. But every year, there's that team. But you have one of the four worst teams in the league. Stuart Kovacs, producer, he's a Raider fan. I imagine he'll have something to say. But yeah, if that's one of you guys, we'll go there. And I got some quarterback stuff. I kind of understand. I'm kind of leaning Tampa over Baker, and I love Baker. He could QB my team. Yeah, I'll support a Baker Mayfield team. But man, I kind of get both sides of this thing. Want to talk a little bit about that too. But let's have some fun. We do it every Sunday night with Stuart Kovacs. It's 2-4-2 with Stu.
1: What will the sports world be talking about in the morning? It's 2-4-2 with Stu.
2: All right, ball game. It's been a few days since the NFL trade that shocked a lot of people, and that is the Rams trading for Myles Garrett, giving away Jared Verse, a first-round pick in 2027, a second-round pick in 2028, and then a third-round pick in 2029. Obviously, this was a massive haul and a massive trade. From the Rams' perspective, who were already one of the favorites in the NFC, do you think this puts them over the top?
0: I do. Yep. The Rams should be the betting favorite. I imagine they will be the betting favorite. They have a Hall of Fame quarterback coming off an MVP season. He's not as old as you think. He'll be 38 this entire season. That's not ancient in this league anymore if you keep quarterbacks healthy, which they do. And then defensively, I mean, yeah, they're going to fly around. Now, is Myles Garrett going to change every, I don't know. Say he has a game where he has two sacks. That's a great game, right? If he did that every week, he'd have 34 sacks on the year. So give him two sacks. He had a lot of those days in Cleveland where at the end of the game they were losing. So I don't know how much more winning it'll allow you to do, because pass rushers don't win you games in this league, guys. Quarterbacks do. Cleveland's a perfect example of that. But, man, the Rams have all the other boxes checked. They can let this guy add him to replace Jared Verse, who's a better version of him. I'll say this. If I could put money on a team to win the Super Bowl, maybe I wouldn't right now, but I might put money on a team from the NFC West to win the Super Bowl. I think with the Rams and the Seahawks, you got a shot that you're thinking at least one of those two teams potentially is playing in the NFC Championship game, which gives you an opportunity to hedge your bet at that point if you want to go in that direction. But yeah, I think I got to give it to the Rams right now. That's the best roster, maybe the best coach. They're rolling, man.
2: And you talk about that NFC West. The 49ers are no slouch either. They're probably not a Super Bowl favorite types, but they are a team that's pretty good. So that division is, just a ridiculous division. It's not even fair. I know the Cardinals are not very good, but the top.
0: It's still, I think, so with the Cardinals, it's still the best division in the league, guys. And that includes one of the worst teams in football, the Cardinals. I say that because find me another division where you could see three teams winning a Super Bowl. If San Francisco stays healthy, bang, bang, Niner gang, you know this. You have just as much a shot as anybody. You almost got the one seed last year when you were hurt. So, yeah, find me another division with three legit Super Bowl contenders. Stuart, what's next?
2: Yeah, it's going to be tough. Sticking in the NFC, the Packers, they gave wide receiver Christian Watson $110 million over 4 years. Now, I know he doesn't really have the stats that really back it up in terms, you know, in terms of totals. I know he's missed a lot of games. His 17 yards per catch average does rank among the best in the NFL since he was drafted in 2022. So you do see the potential there, but obviously he has to do it over a 17-game regular season. Do you think the deal is worth it for the Packers, giving Christian Watson $110 million?
0: The cap will go up significantly every year. So first and foremost, these deals won't look suspect in 3 years unless the players aren't very good, and maybe that's potential. Look, Green Bay on paper, you can't say they're not investing in Jordan Love's help. I mean, Reed, second round. Watson, second round. Matthew Golden, first round. Tucker Kraft, third round. Luke Musgrave, second round. Like, they're trying to use, you know, expensive capital to get Jordan Love the weapons. But I'll tell you this, is the dark side in Seattle, is Myles Garrett in L.A., are they nervous when Jordan Love comes to town for an NFC championship game with Christian Watson, Matthew Golden, and Jaden Reed? For me, right now, at least for the next year or two, sorry, Mike Wickett, I don't think the Packers, I think you're bringing a butter knife to a machine gun fight with that receiving core right now. But, you know, that they like him. We'll see if it comes to fruition this year with more work under their belt, staying healthy. Green Bay's trying here. Let's hope for them it pays off and they get two Pro Bowl caliber receivers out of Watson, Golden, and Reed. Two of those guys end up being, you know, your Robert Brooks and Antonio Freeman type of deal, Donald Driver, whatnot. And maybe they're going, but I don't think anybody, you guys, I don't think anybody in the NFC is scared of Green Bay going into this season. They're good, but they're not scary, in my opinion, Stuart Kovacs.
2: Yeah, it's hard to argue. If he does come to the point where he is worth his money, though, I think that's going to start to put a lot of pressure on Love, because they're going to start asking, okay, it's time to win. It's time to win some big playoff games, and he has not really done that yet.
0: No, not saying he can't. Not saying he won't. They're paying him, too, and that's where we're going to go when we come back on this next hour with Stuart Kovacs as well, man. Good stuff. Two for two with Stu. We'll check back in a little bit later. 310-840-4910. As always, we'll take your calls if you want to talk. I'm asking, what do you expect you're going to see out of Wemby tonight in the Garden? Is he going to fold like a lawn chair? Is he going to have his worst game? Is the crowd going to get to him? Are the nerves? I mean, I just saw him go to OKC. Pretty raucous environment there on a game 7 and take it over. I mean, I did see that. I get it, though. Maybe the finals are different. What are your Wemby expectations? Don't you agree? Probably has to take the whole damn series over if they have a chance. Maybe he can't. Jalen Brunson's like, dude, that's what I do every night. We haven't lost since day one of the NFL draft. Get off it. All right, NFL. I think I'm pro team on this.
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0: feels like this could be a song Nick Fan is thinking about. We got you where we want you. Or maybe the Spurs are getting ready to have a 77 Blazers like of comeback run. We'll get there a little later too. Johnny Ball Game, appreciate you every Sunday night on Westwood One Sports Night. The app, the website, SiriusXM 375, Amazon Alexa, all the 300 affiliate radio stations we're on right now. Appreciate every one of you. 310-840-4910. I'm gonna play a little game with our producer Stuart over here because I love NFL quarterback storylines, and I think most football fans do, or at least you kind of know what we're talking about. And I'm looking at current quarterback contracts, and you can dissect contracts in the NFL any which way, right? It's not cut and dry. I just looked at the list of the total guaranteed money that teams are giving these quarterbacks. That, to me, okay, that's what they're getting in guarantees. So I'll just go from there. And the thing is with Baker Mayfield, and would you agree Baker Mayfield is a hothead? But I can almost say in a good way, grabbing his crotch against KU when they wouldn't shake his hand. You know, all the, I guess, antics. Kind of a hothead. Sometimes I think at quarterback, you can definitely be a hothead and win and be awesome. Look at Jim McMahon, one of my favorite quarterbacks ever. The punky QB, hothead. Look at his winning percentage. One, dudes played for him. They liked him. Baker, I think, is in that kind of regard. If there's a modern-day kind of Jim McMahon type of personality, maybe it's Baker. But I think he was emotional and hot-headed when he went to the media after he was told absolutely what he did not want to hear. And that sucks. And I've done, I think you probably have too, a lot of listeners, more so than me, even like contract negotiations. I work under a contract with Cumulus Media for what I do in sports talk radio for my career. And, you know, that first offer on the contract, you think you're in one neighborhood and the suits are in an entirely another neighborhood. And you're like, wait, what? It's not even fair. It's not even respectful. Like, what the hell is this? I'm good here. You love me, right? We're doing good things. And then this, and then Baker, he gets a microphone after OTAs and he's pissed. Totally get it. But I do understand both perspectives. Like I said, I'm a Baker guy. I think he's a top 10-ish guy. If you get his best year, I think he's an MVP candidate. Baker's best year, I think he could be an MVP candidate. Future at Tampa, Todd Bowles, ton of pressure this year. I think he has a mega hot seat in Tampa, has to win. And Baker looks like he's going to play this year on a one-year deal. I mean, you could franchise tag him, cool. You could draft another quarterback. There's going to be some if you're Tampa. Or you can, you know, this is just the first offer. Baker's emotional. Let's meet in the middle somewhere. And Baker Mayfield can be the ongoing quarterback in Tampa and make, you know, top 10-ish money, which is what he wants. Baker wants his market value, 100%. But NFL franchises, GMs, the way you build a roster, sometimes if you're going to put too much into one position, you're not going to be able to even it out. And that's where I bring Stuart Kovacs in to the program, the producer. Follows the NFL, knows the NFL, and I'm confident he'll be able to answer these questions correctly, Stuart. I just need a yes or no. Fair?
1: Yeah, totally fair. Definitely.
0: I want you to answer this question. Has this quarterback started in a Super Bowl? Have they taken their team to a Super Bowl? Okay. Pretty easy. All right. And I'm going down. This is guaranteed money that quarterbacks, that teams have committed to quarterbacks. And this is the list. Okay. I'll just start from the top. You tell me yes or no, Stuart. Josh Allen.
1: He has not.
0: Dak Prescott.
1: He has also not.
0: Deshaun Watson.
1: Deshaun has not either.
0: Joe Burrow.
1: Joe Burrow has, yes.
0: Trevor Lawrence.
1: Trevor Lawrence has not.
0: Justin Herbert.
1: Justin Herbert has not.
0: Lamar Jackson.
1: Lamar Jackson, not yet either, no.
0: Brock Purdy.
1: Brock Purdy has.
0: Okay, great. There's two. Two. And I think you would say Brock Purdy, and I'll say this, went to the Super Bowl when he was on Mr. Irrelevant Money. Brock Purdy ain't starting any Super Bowls when he's a top eight quarterback in guaranteed money. Not saying he can't, not saying he won't, but he hasn't. But I'm still going to, I'll be fair with that. Okay. That's the list, guys. So if I'm Tampa and I'm really looking at this thing, and I imagine they are, and Baker Mayfield wants to be in that type of neighborhood, and you might say he deserves it. Sure. Okay. He's there. But if you do that, man, you better hit on the rest of the roster. And that's the situation that all these teams are in. They got all this quarterback money because they have the guy that's going to get them to the Super Bowl. And it doesn't really work like that in this league right now. I mean, look who just started in a Super Bowl. Drake May, year two of a rookie deal. He's not making squat yet. Sam Darnold, that was a very comfortable deal. He wasn't a top 10 paid quarterback, and he still isn't in guaranteed money. You think Seahawk fan is worried about that position and they don't have enough money spent on it? Oh, hell no! No! They love their defense. They love their playmakers. They love the egoless quarterback in Seattle because it's the exact opposite of what they had the last time they were good, and love you, Russ, will forever. But he had an ego and he needed it fed. Sam Darnold, dude, it's impossible to have an ego when you've been thrown out, tossed out, chewed up, spit out, thrown under the bus, made fun of constantly, been told you've sucked for 5 years and you were a bust. Tough to get an ego when you've been humiliated like Darnold has. And that absolutely worked. And I'll just say it's continued. It's working in Seattle. So if I'm Tampa and I'm looking at that, there's a lot of quarterbacks coming in this draft. Now, well, Baker's too good to get you a top 10 pick. Sure. He probably is. So you're going to have to figure something out. But of all those picks, you know, who was a top 10 pick? Josh Allen was late. I mean, he was first round, but these weren't first overall picks. Dak Prescott, no. Deshaun, no. Burrow, yes. Lawrence, yes. Few of them. Lamar was late first round. Jalen Hurts was round two. So you can, Jordan Love was late first round. So don't tell me, oh, it's impossible for Tampa to get one of those guys next year. No, bull crap. It happens every year. I'll find one if that's the direction they want to go. So I kind of get Tampa. Like, if we're going to get in that community where we're going to do quarterback money like that, even close to that, what's it going to do for the rest of our roster when we just saw the Super Bowl and I'll even extend it? Like, what AFC team probably should have been in the Super Bowl? Same deal, dude. Bo Nix, same draft class, dude, as Drake May. So in the AFC, and all those big-ass, badass quarterbacks I just named to my producer, Stuart Kovacs, Josh Allen, Joe Burrow, Lawrence, Herbert, Lamar, all those badasses, none of them were playing in the AFC Championship last year. Nope, it was a couple of rookie fart knockers from 2 years ago. So I understand Tampa and their MO potentially to be, man, is it really? And Baker's not even old. He's 31. He's the same class as Josh Allen and Sam Darnold and Lamar. Right, guys? He's that age. He's fine. It's not an age thing. I just think it's a, hey, don't be the Cowboys. Don't pay Dak Prescott, Josh Allen, Patrick Mahomes type of Deshaun Watson type of money when he's not those players. And that's what I think the mistake the Cowboys made. And the reason you didn't hear me say Mahomes is, you know, he has the highest total value contract, but his guaranteed isn't quite as high. He's like 12th. But yeah. I would pay Mahomes whatever it takes. He's like an outlier here. You're gonna, you want, that's like the only one though. I mean, I guess Josh Allen, sure. But is he going to get there? I mean, I should have, could have, would have, but he lost to Bo Nix last year. And then the year before, it's Lamar. Or, I'm sorry, it's Pat. And then it's Pat. And then it's Burrow. Like, Josh Allen's what? He's lost two playoff games to Burrow. And what, two playoff games? Maybe three to Mahomes? He's the highest paid guy in the league. Might be the league's best player. But what else can you do with your roster to be able to have that get you to Super Bowls? This isn't the NBA, man. You can't just have the best guy and think you're going to get there. And if you're the Cowboys, you can't pay somebody to be the best guy who's not the best guy. 310-840-4910. So I'm kind of team Tampa on this. But if I get, if Baker gets the deal he wants, okay. I mean, look at, like, it'd be like what? Jared Goff in the Lions. Perfectly capable quarterback. And Jared Goff makes a ton of money. Average salary, $53 million for Jared Goff. You want to know where that ranks? Seventh in the league. Lion fan. Jared Goff is the seventh highest paid quarterback in average salary. You cool with that? Because Buck fan, that's what the neighborhood is. Might not be the Dak and Josh Allen neighborhood, but it's certainly going to be Jared Goff neighborhood, as it should be. Baker Mayfield, in my opinion, is worth about as much as Jared Goff. A little more, a little less, whatever. Their kids are going to the same schools. And for the Lions, I mean, shoulda, coulda, woulda, too. They almost made that work. Coulda, shoulda, woulda. Kick field goals, Dan Campbell. And it woulda worked. But it doesn't, and it didn't. And I don't know where the hell the Lions are going this year. It's not my favorite team in that division. 310-840-4910. Are you guys, is it Baker? Or is it Tampa? What side would you be on if this is your team? And you were thinking from a fan's perspective, I mean, because you better be damn well sure, right? He's going to get you there. Because, I mean, ask a Dolphin fan about signing Tua, where that got him. Well, they had to. You couldn't let him walk. Let him freaking walk. Stop. Couldn't let him out of the building. Well, who else are we going to get? Yeah, there's a lot of guys. Figure it out. But know who you have isn't the one. I don't know. So I get both sides. And I understand Baker being pissed off and calling him out. It looks bad in the locker room if he's on a one-year deal. Every one of those players looks and say, okay, well, Baker's probably not going to be here next year. Where the hell is the team going to go? It's I guess, bad PR. But again, it's a business, and I understand Tampa not wanting Baker Mayfield to make the type of money with those other guys, because those other guys aren't exactly starting in Super Bowls all the time either. The teams we're seeing get closer to Super Bowls, or at least the last year or two, have had the best rosters, guys. The Eagle team, best roster in the league, Howie Roseman. That's why he's there all the time with different quarterbacks, different coaches. John Schneider, Seattle. That's why he's there all the time. Different quarterbacks, different coaches. Because he knows how to build a roster. I'm Johnny Ballgame. Recognize! We're the late night crew on Westwood One. Stuart Kovacs producing. Mondo Hernandez running our board. And we'll get to some calls here. Let's get to Boston. I'll tell you this. A Boston sports fan knows good quarterback play because they've seen it. Thomas Edward Patrick Brady Jr. Jim in Boston, you're up with Johnny Ballgame on Westwood One. Jim, what you got, bud?
2: Thanks for taking my call, Johnny. You know, that whole list, like you said, none of them guys have proven anything. You got to have a quarterback that has the ability to make their team around him better. The Brady, the Mannings, the Mahomes. Until they do that, they really shouldn't be getting that kind of money. I mean, if not, then Baker deserves it just as much as them. I mean, he's put up stats. He's brought his team to the division championship, stuff like
0: Hell
2: that.
0: Hell yeah.
2: I just look at it. Go ahead.
0: No, I'm just agreeing with you, Jim, in Boston. I mean, Baker Mayfield has won playoff games for two different teams. A lot of quarterbacks don't do that, especially when the teams are Cleveland and Tampa, not historical juggernauts. I'm with you, bro.
2: Because I wouldn't take Lamar or Allen to always just miss. I want to win. You know, I know everything.
0: Maybe,
2: you know, Buffalo loves them and they're great, but you know, championships are different than have a great. Look at Pittsburgh. For years, they've been over 500. I mean, they've won championships. Don't get me wrong, but I don't know. I just wouldn't want to be happy with that. I want a winner.
0: Gotcha. Jim in Boston, thanks for the call. Go Patriots. I'd imagine you're a Pats fan, and hopefully you guys. It's weird. Nobody's hot on the Pats this year. You know, they just went to a Super Bowl, too. Drake May, if he would have won league MVP, like, nobody would have had a problem with it.

0: best in the league. Huh. That's how good the stinking Rams are, man. How much you should respect what they do down there. It's fantastic and wow. And now they load up with Myles Garrett. I mean, tough to beat them if they stay healthy. And you have to say that with every team in the NFL, because one or two injuries can break any team. And it does every year. Two or three fans thinking their team's going to be awesome this year, their team will suck because somebody's going to get hurt, and that sucks. I get it. Keep the calls going all night long. 310-840-4910. Four worst NFL teams. Do you have to put the Raiders there? Is that easy peasy? I don't know. 310-840-4910. I'm Johnny Ballgame. It's Westwood One Sports Night. Guys, download easy peasy. 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
1: Wow, wow, whoa. The Knicks are up 2-0. New York stole two games in San Antonio. The next two are in the Garden with a chance to sweep. Game 3 of the NBA Finals is tomorrow night. 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

0: 310-840-4910. We get down these NFL rabbit holes, and I love it. But, you know, over that commercial break there, I'm just there thinking, you know, okay, where are we going? Where are we headed on Westwood Woods Sports Night? And I'm like, oh, dude, we got a game tonight. You know, like, I can get lost in the NFL, and then you kind of have to, like, you know, pit stop a little bit and be like, yeah, there is the most expensive professional basketball game to watch in person tonight at the world's most famous arena. I mean, have fun with that script, screenwriter, you know, with this Knicks team having not lost since day one of the NFL draft. I keep saying that stat because I keep having to double check it. I can't believe that was their last loss. Day one, not day three of the NFL draft, not that Friday night, day one. Like Fernando Mendoza, first overall pick. That day, what? Like, it, for me, it almost feels like, guys, we know how this story is going to end. And it feels like, that's why I say, Nick fan, you're the smartest guy in the room. Because you've been on this. And you didn't care that Wemby is Godzilla, whatever the hell. Nope. You got the team. An experience compared to the Spurs. You guys have went on a playoff run last year. Yeah, sure, sure, sure. Yeah, experience. I mean, look at the experience those players had in college. You think it's easier to go through the NBA than the March Madness, where it's a one-game scenario every single game? Those are tough. And those kids did that at Nova when they were kids. And they're not anymore, and they're playing against kids. I mean, think about that when Brunson, Hart, Bridges were winning those titles, those natties at Villanova. You know, Dylan Harper was opening Christmas presents with superhero toys. You know, Wemby was excited to get the new Power Rangers set for Christmas. He was 11 or whatever it was. Maybe that's been the difference, other than the Knicks are just better than the Spurs. And it didn't matter the level of competition, because obviously you saw what they did to the level of competition. It just wasn't fair. And this series, I'm seeing one team that's free, loose, doesn't care if they're going to lose. And they haven't lost. And maybe that's because of it. And it's all in the crock pot for the Knicks. So I don't know. It's great theater, right? I mean, my Wemby expectations, I expect Wemby to be terrific tonight. And if he's not, then yeah, he is clearly not ready. But it's not like the Oklahoma City Western Conference Finals series was some cheesy AAU tournament either. That was massive. Those crowds were mega. That was a huge deal. That's a champion team. And they handled it. They weren't nervous with the crowd in Game 7. They won a road Game 7. Only like 30% of the road teams in the history of that league win Game 7s. And they did. And now it's like, oh my God, they're just a bunch of kids. The hell is this? Wow, man. It's kindergarten cop over here. So that just happened? No, maybe you do have to credit the Knicks. Or maybe... maybe you do say they're too young. The inexperience is there. I'll buy that too. But I expect Wemby to have a great night tonight. And I'll tell you, I think the Spurs win game three. I hope they do. A lot of it's just hoping. Like, you know, good for the Knicks. I can't wait to see the party. Knick fan, I ain't got no beef with you. You've never pissed me off. You've never really annoyed me. Again, Knick fan, you didn't exist at this school for like a long time. You didn't even count. You know, like, I never listened to a Knicks fan. You guys, you know, you don't count. 99. And I watched all those games. I'm a kid of the 80s and 90s. I loved the Pat Riley Knicks. Let's get one superstar and seven tough guys and build a team that damn near beat Michael and Scotty. Got as close as just about any team did. They had one megastar in Ewing, and then Pat Riley said, well, we're not going to beat the Bulls at basketball, so we're going to have to beat the crap out of them. And that's what they tried to do. And you had Ewing, your superstar, and then you got tough guys. You know, they used to call them goons in the NBA, right? Tough guys. Found Anthony Mason in the CBA. Tough guy. John Starks as tough a two guard in his era. Tough guy. CBA. Charles Oakley, maybe the toughest dude ever. The X-Man, Xavier McDaniel, never said no to a fight. Encouraged them. The Seattle years. The X-Man? Like, that's what Pat Riley did. Even the point guards were tough. Derek Harper and Doc Rivers on those Knicks teams. Greg Anthony, Charlie Ward, tough football player. Chris Childs was a CBA guy, tough. And that's what those Knicks teams were. I loved those Knicks teams. Like I said, I ain't got no beef with Knicks fan. Cool, win one. I was rooting for you in 94, too. I didn't want the Rockets to win. Good for them. Dream was the best player on the planet when Jordan was playing for the Birmingham Barons. He won both titles. Good for him. But I ain't got no beef with the Knicks fan. I want to see all this. But I would love to see a decent series. Just say this. Stuart, say San Antonio wins tonight by 20. It just clicks. And sometimes you see a team get too emotional early. Maybe they run out of gas. I don't know. I know it feels crazy even suggesting that the Knicks, ever even maybe even kind of lose a game, right? Because they just don't. So I'm not only saying they're going to lose, but I'm just saying they're going to get their ass kicked, right? This is a mega hypothetical. But if that does happen, are you going to bed on Monday night thinking, hey, we got a series? Or, give the Spurs one little easy peasy. The Knicks still have total control here. What do you think you'll think, Stu?
1: I think I would have to see the Spurs win both games in New York to make this 2-2 to think this is going to be a series. I even if they do win on Monday by 15, 20, 25 points, I still think the Knicks would win game four. But you never know. We'll see.
0: Okay. I think I'm with you on that. But if they win by 20, I don't know, Stu. Yeah, you're right. I have to see it. But if the Spurs absolutely handle them, and let's say Wemby, like I said, the Spurs have not lost a playoff game this year when Wemby drops 30-plus. They're 4-0. So let's just go ahead and say Wemby drops the 30 spot. Last game, by the way, Stuart Kovacs, I will have you know this. You know how many points Wemby had game two?
1: He was like 29, right?
0: He had 29. Do you remember the last play of that game? It was a Wemby makeable jumper that didn't go down. Had that went down, he scores 31, and the Spurs win the game. 30, my magic Wemby number. Every time he's dropped it, they've won. So Wemby's going to have to just say, fellas, I know I'm the giant here, and you can count on me. I'll win this game for us. But role players, hit your open threes, defend. Dylan Harper, I think needs to play more minutes. Again, I'm not trying to coach this team for Mitch Johnson, who I tremendously respect. But I look at Dylan Harper and some of the plus minus there. And, game one, he played 28 minutes. That's not enough. Game two, he played 32 minutes, a little more. I still don't think it's enough. He's dropped 16 in game one and 15 in game two. Like, the guy scores and he's deadly. And I guarantee you, Knick fan isn't comfortable when he's out there. And maybe for him, there's something where, he was a teenager 2 months ago. So maybe it is a little big. Okay. These are humans. This is the psychology in basketball is big. Confidence in basketball is everything. And if you don't have it, you're screwed, dude. And you got to play free in basketball. If you play with a thought in your head of, we might lose, it's really hard to win. Really hard. And the Knicks do not play with that. They know they're going to win. They don't even think about, well, what if we lose? And I think the Spurs did, because I think they knew. They were at home. They're the big bad They're the favorite. They're the big bad team. They're the ones that were under pressure, and they lost, and I think it got to them. I don't know if they can fix it. Might be too late because the Knicks, like I said, they don't even know how to lose. We're talking about a team that doesn't lose basketball games saying they're now going to lose 4 in 5 games. That's what the Spurs have to do to win this thing. The Knicks can't win 2 more games. They can win 1 more. So the Spurs got to win 4 out of 5. I guess a team that doesn't know how to lose. So I get it. Stuart Kovac says if the Spurs win tonight, he'll sleep like a freaking baby knowing that the Knicks are still going to get the party. Are you different on that? 310-840-4910, NBA Finals and basketball fans. Because we all know, if the Knicks win, okay, yeah. Thanks for playing. See ya. Wouldn't want to be ya, Spurs. And you're too young, and I said this last week, I'll say it again, the person under the most pressure in these finals is and was and will forever be Mitch Johnson. Young coach, out of nowhere, given a Ferrari of a young roster, and better win titles, if not now, real quickly. Or else you'll be Paul Silas. You'll be the answer to a trivia question of who was Wemby's first coach. Mitch Johnson, if they win this series, Mitch Johnson might, I don't want to say be along for the ride, but yeah, look at Greg Popovich's career before Duncan showed up. Pop is a legend of the sport. He was a nobody before Duncan showed up. Hell, he gave himself the job. He was the GM. Was it what Bob Hill? Brian Hill? When Bob Hill was the coach, and Pop put himself in when he got Duncan, and now he's one of the greatest ever. That could be Mitch Johnson. But if you don't win early enough, you're Paul Silas, the very first coach LeBron had in Cleveland. And now you're just a tough trivia question to answer. Stuart Kovacs, you wouldn't have got that, right? You remember Braun's first coach?
1: Bronze, I do. I don't think I can give you Jordan's, but bronze, I do remember Silas. I do remember Silas.
0: Okay. I think Jordan's first coach, was it Kevin Lockery? Or was it Stu? Exactly. That's a good one, too. I don't remember Jordan's first coach either. I'm going to say it's Kevin Lockery. I'm looking right now. Was that?
1: Yeah, Kevin Lockery. Yeah, Kevin coachables 83 to 85.
0: Yeah, Kevin Lockery got to be Jordan's first coach. My gosh, Kevin Lockery, if you're still with us, how often does he think about that? He's thinking, just would have given me 2 more years, I would have had it too. That's the pressure for me. It's all Mitch Johnson, because he's getting his ass worked, in my opinion. And I'm a Mitch Johnson guy. I don't know if you know this, Stuart Kovacs, but I grew up about 5 miles away from Mitch Johnson.
1: That's crazy.
0: Coach of the Spurs.
1: As crazy.
0: 5 miles away. Same neighborhood. His dad was a Seattle Supersonic, J.J. Johnson. Look him up. I believe he was an all-star. He was on the 79 Seattle Supersonics championship team. And those guys, I grew up in Seattle. Those guys, downtown Fred Brown, you know, Gus Williams, Jack Sikma, J.J. Johnson, Slick Watts, all those old Sonics stayed in town because they were legends in that town. And Mitch Johnson grew up in the same neighborhood I did. So I've always rooted for him, man. O'Day High School in Seattle, playing at Stanford. I always loved Mitch. So I want him to do well. And I know, but the pressure is on him, man. Because he might get to coach Wemby for, like, until he wants to. Like 17 years. You're a legend then. You're going to hang up multiple banners. It'll be you and Pop, like all that. But if you don't win these finals, if you don't get a ring there in the next, what, 2, maybe 3 years, they're going to find a legit badass resume coach. And look at all the coaches that LeBron had early on. They kept giving new coach after new coach. Look at all the coaches Wilt had. It's pressure. 310-840-4910. Let's get to Oregon. Miss Oregon, Pacific Northwest. I don't know if there's a prettier state. Oregon, lovely. Glenn, you're on the line in Oregon. What you got, Glenn? Bring it.
2: Yes, sir. Portland used to be beautiful. I don't have a dog in the race. For one, Fox isn't going to be on this roster next year. You can't pay that man $55 million a year with Harper sitting there. That's your future. Start him. Two, the series is over. I thought it was going to go 6-7. I think there's something to be said for having, you know, for these boys, they haven't grown into their man weight. They're going to end up getting three chips before it's all said and done with, but they're just not quite ready yet. If you watch the games, and I've watched all of them, you're looking at the Spurs, and they have to play their best game just to keep it close.
0: I'm with you. And the best game, what's that? What's that? Wemby scoring 30-plus. Thanks for the call, Glenn in Oregon. It's a wrap. And, I mean, it should be, right? I mean, the Knicks have given no one any little drop of medicine that they might be in trouble here, you know? I mean, the scary thing is for Knicks fan, maybe how comfortable you do feel. But again, you're the smartest guy in the room, Knicks fan. That's you. You're right. You've called all of this. When idiots on the radio, myself included, you know, we looked at your path. We looked at the size of your best players. You know, Jalen Brunson's a second rounder. You know, we just found every which way. Nope. But don't lose. And you play together. And Knicks fan, if you're old enough, are you drawing the lines between this roster and the 73 title-winning team? Like, that didn't have that 25-point-per-game score, all those guys? Pearl Monroe, Walt Clyde Frazier, Willis, DeBuscher, Bradley, Jackson, that whole team. Like, that was a team. Rhett Holtzman? I mean, this Knicks team kind of feels like that. They love each other, and, dude, the ball just goes in. And I'll tell you, Mike Brown, the way he is, and I said this earlier, I'll say it again, he reminds me kind of like Sparky Anderson when he just had a knack for when to pull a relief pitcher or when to keep the guy in. Like, I've heard smart baseball people say, man, Sparky, he had the feeling for it. He could see ahead. And Mike Brown, multiple times in the finals, every time, and it's happened, both games, the Spurs sit there and nurse like an 8-point lead, or at least they did game one, and then the Knicks, they just always come back. The Spurs are up 8, and I'm thinking, okay, Mike Brown, you should probably take a timeout, calm this. Nope, he doesn't. He lets them play. What happens? They hit a 3, down 5. Okay, they get a stop, they hit another 3, down 2. Okay, pretty soon they're winning again. Every time. It seems like Mike Brown is just spot on with his team, saying, I don't need to call a timeout. We don't need to calm anything down. Yeah, we're down by 9. It's okay. I mean, and the role players hitting threes on the road, it was just, it's beautiful basketball, you guys. It's not just a bunch of threes. I mean, Jalen Brunson operates inside the 3-point line. You got to just love every bit of this team, Knick fan. Don't you just love it as a sports fan when you just love your team, everybody? Even you love them so much that if they lose, you're like not mad at them. You feel sorry for them because you're hurting like they are. Like, that's love of a team. You're not mad. You don't call them choke artists. You don't say we need to fire everybody. No, you're sad. You're not mad. Because you love them and you wanted to see them get that celebration. You want to see Jalen Brunson sitting in the back of a convertible with confetti everywhere. That's what you want. And I think you're going to get it too. But I do think the Spurs win tonight. Wishful thinking mainly. Wemby's got to get 30. He had 29 game two. We all saw the last second of the game. That ball goes in, he's got 31, the Spurs win, and then there would be 5-0 when Wemby drops 30-plus in a playoff game. Those are my things for the Spurs. Wemby, you need to take the game over, and Dylan Harper, no minutes restriction. Mitch Johnson, just play him. And by the way, I will say this, Stuart, me and Mitch Johnson are not friends. We are not. I'd never met him, but our dads knew each other. I will say that. That's how I know I grew up so close to him. My dad, rest in peace, he's no longer with us, was buddies with J.J. Johnson, rest in peace, who's no longer with us as well. So I knew and followed their family my whole life because it was my dad's buddy. Anyway, so I want the Spurs for my own. I'd love to see a Seattle guy like Mitch Johnson get this opportunity and take advantage of it. But man, got to hand it to Mike Brown. You know, you forgot all those tough series, or at least I did. All those tough series Mike Brown had with those LeBron Cavs that didn't just quite get there. And then all those series Mike Brown had sitting next to Steve Kerr for a dynasty. And you're seeing it. He's by far the best coach in this series. We'll see what happens tonight. I'm Johnny Ballgame. What do you say? 310-840-4910. We're taking your calls all night. It's Westwood One Sports Night, you guys. Have you downloaded the Westwood One Sports app?
3: 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Yo, fans in the Windy City, is this a good thing? 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Westwood One Sports.
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0: Ja Rule. Last time the Knicks were in the finals, this was bumping. Nah, a little before that even. Appreciate you guys. I'm Johnny Ballgame, Sunday nights. 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Appreciate you guys here on Westwood One. Got this gig in early January. Been teamed up with Stuart Kovacs, producer, Mondo Hernandez, board operator, DJ extraordinaire. We've been doing this run for about 6 months now. It's hard to imagine. Time flies, Stuart Kovacs. Let's check in on it. Two for two with Stu.
1: What will the sports world be talking about in the morning? It's two for two with Stu.
2: All right. It's not a great week for Bears fans, especially those who live in the Chicago area, as it appears there is at least a good chance that their team will be moving away from Soldier Field and to Hammond, Indiana, in a different state. What do you make of this? And you know, how brutal is this for Bears fans?
0: You know, are Packer and Lion and Viking fan going to make fun of the Bears fans because they're in Indiana? Bears fan, is that going to bug you? I'll just ask Bears fan. I'd love to hear. Does this bug you? 310-840-4910. It doesn't bug me, but dude, why should it? That's going to be a badass stadium, but again, it's not my team. You know, if you move the Seahawks to Portland, Oregon, would I be upset? 310-840-4910. Good one, Stu.
2: All right, and you also have Russell Wilson. He announced his retirement from the NFL this week, and he will be joining the NFL on CBS as one of their pre- and post-game analysts. Question about Russell Wilson. What do you think his legacy will ultimately be?
0: His legacy ultimately, I think, will be for his height, being able to do what he did and maybe even change the game and the way the quarterback position was scouted, where maybe you could be a certain height and be a great Hall of Fame level quarterback, which is what he is. He'll be known for winning games, pulling games out of a hat. He'll be known for the mobility. I mean, he was Doug Flutie. He was Fran Tarkenton. He was, you know, he was all over the place. You just, is he the best off-script quarterback of his era? Is he the best deep ball thrower of his era? I think all that could be true, but it also might go down to the one play that will probably never happen. I mean, if that one play doesn't happen, everybody's in the Hall of Fame. The whole legacy is different. But Russell Wilson is a Hall of Fame quarterback and one of the better quarterbacks of a really good quarterbacking era, in my opinion. And I don't know how he'll do at CBS. He might be too cheesy McGee, man. If he shows up wearing outfits that Sierra's putting him in, I don't know. Russ, love you, though. Two for two with Stu. Good stuff. Teams in the NBA need to be, and I'm saying to win a title, you kind of got to be a certain age. You don't see, like other sports necessarily, the young team being able to win the whole thing. NBA, not often. And maybe that's the reason. Maybe that's why it's 2-0 Knicks. Johnny Ballgame, Westwood One Sports Night.
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5: Dusty Baker joins me, Matt Spiegel, here on Hit and Run on 104.3 The Score right now. Good morning, sir. How are you?
6: I'm doing fine. Good morning to you guys. I hadn't listened to those highlights in a long, long time. Well, that was a long time ago.
5: Yeah, I mean, 30 homers and 86 ribs in 77 with an 876 OPS. But I remember you as the old head on those Oakland teams in 85 and 86 when they were starting to be real good and Dusty was still hanging around. Did you enjoy that kind of moment as an older player?
6: Yeah, I did. And, you know, I enjoyed being around younger players like I always have and still do. And, you know, we had some quality guys on that team. You know, when I remember Michael Davis was young, Dwayne Murphy, Canseco was very young, and, you know, Mark McGuire, Connie Lancer. We had some good teams. You know, I could tell they were coming. You know, I wanted to play a couple more years, but it wasn't to be. And, you know, that's a couple years after that, that's when Al Rosen came and got me and asked me to be a coach.
5: And a damn fine coach and manager you became. I got to look, Dusty, I used Booker T and the MGs live from the Monterey Pop Festival in the open. Because I could talk about that with you for an hour. I've listened to interviews this week as getting ready for this of you talking about that. For those who don't know, Dusty was given two tickets to the Monterey Pop Festival at age 18 by your parents, right? They said, go, young man.
6: By my mom and the youth of the Rambler station wagon, which we slept in and bathed at the beach.
5: I mean, come on. Like, and that, I've watched that D.A. Pennebaker film of the Monterey Pop Festival, and like, there's so many things in there. There's a moment of Mama Cass watching Jimi Hendrix play guitar in that movie, and she just has this look of amazement on her face. And so that must have been a look on your face for a lot of acts at that festival.
6: Well, sure. I mean, I think I saw Big Mama Cass. I saw Jefferson Airplane when they were still Jefferson Airplane. Booker T and the MGs. I mean, I'm not sure of all the acts that were there. And we were there like 3 or 4 days, and just it was a total like music festival of people getting along. And you know, then that was the time of peace and love, and there was a lot of peace and love going on around there. But I tell you, it was you know, it was fun. And you know, my mom and dad have still been together because they got divorced that year. My dad wouldn't have let me go. You know, but mom, you know, my mom was a lot more liberal, and I could get away with a lot more stuff. But you know, that was my high school graduation present, the Rambler. Two tickets to the the Pop Festival with my buddy who lived up the street, and $20. And man, we were living like the high on the hog.
5: Oh man, that's about as good as it gets. Dusty Baker, the musical childhood and adolescence seems to have been massively important to your makeup as a person. And I know you write about it some in Crossroads, the new book. But I wonder how the musical adolescence, how it made you better, if it did, at relating to players as a manager down the road. Because your ears were wide open. You were listening to all kinds of stuff, all different kinds of genres, all different kinds of ethnicities and races. Like, do you think it made you more open and able to relate to players as a manager down the road?
6: Well, for sure. I think it made me more open to, you know, to people. And, you know, my dad was a blues and a jazz man. My mom was a, you know, she was a rock and roll lady, but she also had a large, you know, selection of music from Mahalia Jackson to Roberta Flack. And every morning when we woke up, we had to hear Tobacco Road or we had to hear Johnny Mathis. And I knew it was time to get up. But that, you know, that kind of opened my eyes and my ears to you know, try to understand people. And, they, you know, to me, I've never thought, no matter how hard I hit a baseball or shoot a basketball or slam dunk or score a touchdown, that wasn't a real true expression of me. But you know, musicians, I think that I can feel like I get to know them, you know, by their, you know, by their music, because their music is really more how they are than anybody. And, but I had a conversation the other day, you know, with Buddy Guy. And, you know, Buddy was good to me in Chicago and good to my family. And, you know, like I'm familiar with a lot of musicians, from Snoop Dogg to you know, Elvin Bishop. And it doesn't matter because, you know, to me, music, you know, it has no color. And, you know, music in all forms is good. Like the other day, I saw the Marshall Tucker Band, who I'd never seen, but I happened to take my wife's uncle and auntie, their 97, 98, to the casino in Cass Creek, and Marshall Tucker was there, and I enjoyed it. You know, I thought it was going to be country western, which I'm not real big on, but it was kind of, you know, like what do you call it? Like
5: jam band stuff, right? Jamming a little bit?
6: Yeah, exactly. It was a jam band. Man, hey, man, you sound like you know a little bit about music, or quite a bit about music yourself.
5: Yeah. You know, I'm a singer and a band leader here in Chicago.
6: Really?
5: Yeah.
6: As well as
5: a sports talk show host. Man. This is my jam. I could do this with you for hours and hours. Let's go. You know.
6: That's what I missed. That's what I really liked about Chicago, you know, was going to the blues clubs and going to Kingston Mines and going to different places and seeing people that I'd never seen before. So, you know, I miss that about Chicago.
5: Oh, man, that's the best. Actually, we had a caller, Dusty, who says that he was playing. He's a bass player. My caller is a bass player. And a keyboard player, I think, actually. Ben from Queens. But he said that he was playing with the jazz saxophone player Von Freeman in Chicago one night. Uh-huh. And you walked in. You walked in. He says it was the night that you got the Cubs clinched in 2003. Does that sound right to you?
6: Yes, it does.
5: That's amazing. That's amazing. So tell me some great musical nights you had in Chicago that come to mind for you.
6: Well, I mean, most of them were Buddy Guys.
5: Yeah.
6: You know, I mean, I love going to Buddy Guy, and Buddy let my family in. You know, my son was like 4 years old at the time, and I went there on it, and I got a picture on my wall with my son strumming Buddy's guitar, and you know, after I had come from Buddy's room up there, you know, we were drinking VSOP cognac, as he would say, and some moonshine, which I had never had before. And all my coaches are with me, Dick Pohl, the Sarge, Gene Kines, Wendell Kim. And, you know, that was the beginning of many, many nights where, you know, I spent it. At Buddy Guys. And when I talked to him the other day, I think Buddy's close to, he has to be close to 90 years old, and you know, you sound great, man. And I'm glad that, you know, a lot of the blues guys are still living, because they're slowly disappearing.
5: I was once on a stage a few years ago, Dusty, at the Metro over there by Wrigley, and Buddy Guy was playing guitar along with Peter Gammons on guitar, and Bernie Williams. Bernie's a badass on guitar. You know that, probably.
6: Hey, man. And I spoke to Peter about that, and I didn't know Peter played in a band, and I've seen Bernie on TV. I've never seen him in person, but you know, that'd be great if I knew how to play. I mean, you know, I have all these guitars on my wall. I have Santana, I have BB King, and Elvin Bishop, the Stones, you know, all the dudes. And I wanted Eric Clapton, you know, because I like his guitar. But I talked to somebody in his band. They told me I'd have to go to England to get it. So I said, no, that's okay, man. I'll be sure when he comes here.
5: Yeah, man, those nights, those gigs when, like, the baseball and the music people would come together, it's when I learned some of the most fun stuff I ever learned. Like how Virgil Trucks, who used to throw a great fastball.
6: Oh.
5: Virgil Trucks is that's the great uncle of Derek Trucks and the uncle of Butch Trucks from the Allman Brothers. Stuff like that, you know?
6: I did not know that, really.
5: Yep.
6: Because I saw the Allman Brothers when I was in Atlanta in 68, 69, and 70.
5: Yeah.
6: And that's when I met the Allman Brothers.
5: Yeah.
6: But I didn't know that because, see, I played, Virgil Trucks was one of my managers or pitching coaches when I was in AAA with the Braves.
5: Wow.
6: And if I had known that, man, I'd have talked some music, but I did not know that Virgil Trucks.
5: Is that amazing? I love stuff. Yeah, man. Like,
6: oh, unbelievable.
5: How about this? You know that James Brown said he learned the splits, to do the splits, by watching Jackie Robinson stretch at first base. He said he was.
6: Come on, man!
5: This is my favorite stuff in the world. Dusty is getting a chance to share this stuff.
6: Hey, man! I tried to do. Hey, man! We all tried to dance like James Brown, but man, I couldn't do those splits because I couldn't get up. You know what I mean?
5: Well, you know, I mean.
6: Oh yeah, I've seen James Brown about four or five times too. Because, you know, when I was in the South, you know, I saw almost every black entertainer around, because everybody came through Atlanta. You know, David Ruffin and Smokey Robinson and Ike Hayes and, you know, Browns from down there, you know, and I saw almost everybody, I mean, in the world. Rufus Thomas, I mean, you name them.
5: Man.
6: And me and Ralph Garner at that time was going to, you know, the concerts.
5: Oh, see, there you go. Dusty Baker's on Hit and Run right now. I was going to ask, who were your favorite ball players, either teammates or coaches? Or how about this? Any players that played for you that you would take out to go see music? I'd love to know some of those names that you enjoyed live music with.
6: Oh, wow. Yeah. Dang, who did I get out? I think Ellis Burks.
5: Wow.
6: Robbie Thompson, I think D. Lee and I went out one time.
5: Derek Lee was a great Chicago Cub, truly great ball player.
6: Oh yeah, I mean, you know, he went to my baseball school when he was a kid. You know, when he was like, because his uncle and I grew up together, Leron, and his dad and my brother grew up together, you know, here in Sacramento.
5: Wow,
6: but. You know, what I would do as a manager to try to get the team together as a unit, I would give every nationality on the team a music day. Like one day it was, Dominican Republic Day. They could play their music. Another day it was Country Western Day. Another day it was Rap Day. Another day it was so-and-so. So nobody would really hog the music because, see, when you want to cause some trouble on your team, you let somebody hog the music and just play their music and not give everybody else a chance. And you're asking for trouble. But, I learned that two ways to bring a team together is through food and through music. And that way you break down the most of the racial, religious, mm-hmm. and you break down, barriers. And you become a unit. Every morning when I wake up or when I get to the stadium, both, I'd always put whatever music I needed on to control the mood of the day, whether I needed rap music, if I wanted to be a little bit, angry or a little bit, more aggressive, or if I needed to be passive, I'd put on jazz or I'd put on reggae, which I really, really like, that helps put me in the mood of to be mellow, but aggressive at the same time.
5: Yeah, that's it, man. It's the power of music to help your mood and get you where you need to go. I love that as a team building exercise to have a different day for a different group. Dusty, I just spent the last hour talking about these Chicago Cubs and how they got a lot of good players, but it seems kind of lifeless a little bit. And it's weird because the manager's not a guy who like gets edgy, but do you need somebody on your coaching staff who can be edgy, or do you need players that can be edgy, even if they're annoying? Do you need a presence like that?
6: Even if they're annoying, yeah, that's probably true. But something I've watched a dozen, mainly because of Bregman.
5: Yeah,
6: and I mean I love Bregman, and I really really like your center fielder as well. Mm-hmm. Because I went by his high school when I was in LA a couple months ago. What's the name? Crow?
5: Yeah, Pete Crow Armstrong. Pete Crow. He's having a good moment here too.
6: Exactly. Yes, he is. And then Nico Horner, he's from up here, so I follow the dudes that are from, from my area.
5: Yeah.
6: And
5: hey, Bregman Scuffling.
6: So I follow the Cubs.
5: Bregman's Scuffling.
6: Yeah, I know. I want to call him.
5: Do it.
6: I probably will call him to see. Sometimes you got to let a guy scuffle, and then they'll really listen. And I'm going to call. I just, when I see him pulling a lot of balls foul, he's got to change his sights on the field. He's on the ball, and Bregman's going to hit. Trust me. He's a slow starter. He's a guy that tinkers, when it's good, and he tinkers when it's bad. But let me tell you, he is a ball player. And, it's an adjustment, to me, especially to go to Chicago. That was my toughest part to hit, and because it looked off center where the 406 sign should be right behind the pitcher. It was kind of more in right field, whatever that dimension is out there. And to me, that was the toughest part for me to hit it. There are other guys that love hitting there, but I mean, and playing all the day games, I hit better at night than I hit in the day. And so
5: that's interesting.
6: They're gonna be fine, but you guys have, you guys have just been, I love watching baseball, and especially when I know guys on the team, it just looks like, you've been inconsistent. I mean, you win like 14, 15 in a row at home, and then next thing you know, you lose 10 in a row. So if you could just win series, get consistency. You guys are in the tough division. I mean, it looks like you guys are in the toughest division in baseball. I think everybody in your division is over 500, right?
5: Yep.
6: And everybody's playing good. So the main thing is you just got to hang in there. You're going to get hot, but you got to win series and and just play consistent baseball.
5: You know what's interesting? Sacrifice bunts came up earlier in the show too, Dusty. And like the Cubs only have four of them. They only have four.

0: That's fascinating. That's fascinating because, Dusty, like, my dad used to tell me they got on Ted Williams about walking too much because he needed to drive in runs. In this town, we got on Frank Thomas for walking too much because he needed him to drive in runs. And nowadays, everybody's okay to just walk now.
1: Well, but you know something? You're talking about the big boys, Frank Thomas and Ted Williams. It's not like they were just coming at them with strikes either. You know, they were trying to get those big boys to fish. You know, they were trying to get those up. But when I see guys now, I doubt if Ted Williams or Frank Thomas would take a fastball 3-1 right down the middle, you know, to maybe walk.
0: Yeah.
1: Now, I highly doubt that they would even do that to those guys. You know what I mean? They're probably throwing fastball up or some breaking balls in the dirt to try to make them fish as bait.
0: Mm-hmm.
1: And so, you know, a lot of times a good hitter, like Barry Bonds. I mean, Barry Bonds, I saw him walk, 200 times.
0: Yeah.
1: But it's not like Barry Bonds was up there trying to walk. The walk was a byproduct of the pitcher not being able to locate or him falling off some pitches and him not being able to duplicate, you know, the pitches back to back, you know. And to me, the walk is more of a byproduct of the pitcher not throwing the strikes, not up there looking for walks. Because, see, there are some guys I'd rather walk. There are some guys I wouldn't care if they walked 18 times in a row because they're not going to steal second base. I'd rather have them walk than I would, you know, swing the bat.
0: When you had Barry and he was dominating, I remember thinking that guy, he got like 2 pitches to hit per series, maybe, you know?
1: Correct.
0: And he would hit him. He would hit him. It's right. I've never seen anything like it. I don't know if it was a mix of confidence and everything else. And I know he was great before any of the drugs came up or anything. I know he was great before that. But, like, that was a special. I've never seen anything like it. I'm sure you haven't.
1: Well, it was a matter of concentration. You know, I mean, like, I equate it to fishing. You know, you can, like, be fishing for 2 hours and not get a bite, and the one time you let your guard down, bam, you're gonna get a hit. And that's how that's how Barry Bonds was. Like, he never let his concentration waver. He never let it frustrating. I don't know if I could do it. I haven't seen many people that could. But the thing about it is Barry was always ready for that one or two pitches that he was gonna get a night, and that's tough. You know, that's tough to have that kind of discipline. You know, he didn't get that until later in his career, because early in his career, very few people have that discipline. They want to just hit all the time and end up getting yourself out on pitches that are low percentage pitches to, you know, to get a hit on. And so, you know, I would just wish that they would bring back the importance of, you know, getting runners over from, because I was watching the game the other day. This runner on second base, I think they had 3 leadoff doubles during their game, and the guy pulled the next pitch and then, you know, to third base and they don't advance the runner. But it's getting tougher and tougher to teach team because of branding, because of the stats are getting paid, because of, you know, all of the you know, OPS and all this, you know, gets – guys paid, and it's getting tougher and tougher, you know, to teach team until you get to the playoffs and the World Series. Then you see guys playing more for the team, and you know, I don't blame the children. It's more of a, you know, I blame the, you know, the, you know, the system more than I do, you know, the players.
0: I get that. Dusty Baker, what a pleasure this is. The book is called Crossroads, and it is Dusty reflecting on his career, filled with lessons on perseverance, leadership, and living life meaningfully on the field and off. My goodness, I can't wait to read it. I heard you talking about your last book, the Monterey Pop book, and I heard you say that, quote, I don't like telling on myself sometimes. And if you write a book, you got to tell the truth. That stuck with me. So I'm sure it was, what did you have to decide to tell the truth about in this book, Crossroads, Dusty?
1: Well, you know, nobody deserves it.

0: know everything about you or your family or anything, you know, but you got to tell the truth in order to not look like you're lying, you know, or look like you're just trying to write a book to sell. And that wasn't my point. My point was to, I had to wait until I got out of the game because, you know, you'll get blackballed out of the game if you say or do the wrong thing, you know, too early in your career. And so, and plus I don't like sequels. And, you know, I'm not going to tell on anybody else. And if I tell on anybody, I'll tell some things about myself that I think would help people, especially people that are in the same boat now or in the same boat, you know, in the future. Hmm. Because whatever's happened to me in my life, it's happened to somebody else. And it's in somebody else's family. And it's going to happen to other people. But, you know, hopefully, you know, I've gotten some things off my chest, and hopefully I've you know, asked for forgiveness for some things and repented on some things, but also at the same time try to help, people in the future.
1: That's beautiful. Is there a book on tape, Dusty? I would, if you read it, I will listen to it. Yeah?
0: No, but you know something? I got a professor. No, yeah, there's going to be an audio book, but it's going to be, I got a professional to read it. Because you know why? Ever since I had my stroke, ever since I had my stroke 13 years ago, if I'm reading, you know, I tend to put add words or delete words.
1: Understood.
0: Not on purpose.
1: Yeah.
0: And I'm still sharp. And also, you know, I used to go to speech impediment class when I was in the sixth grade, and I'm a stutterer, so I have to like slow down, or else you start stuttering because my mind's going quicker than my mouth can go.
1: Understood.
0: And so I got a professional. Yeah, I got a professional to read it, and it's about 6 to 8 hours. That's a lot of reading, man. That's a lot of going over the. A lot of going over the same thing.
1: Yeah, but, no, you got
0: to. I try to condense it the best I could, and I could have written another 100 pages, but that was enough.
1: That's why you got to get the right tool for the right job, man. You hire somebody to do that. It's like I don't play the guitar on my gigs. I hire the best guitar players I can get, and they back me up, and that's how it works, you know. So.
0: That's right.
1: Yeah,
0: S&T.
1: Yeah, Dusty. What a pleasure. If you next time you're in Chicago, would love to meet you and talk some music and whatever. But this has been an honor, man. So thank you so much for doing it, and I wish you the best.
0: All right, thank you very much, and hey, man, good luck to the Cubs and the White Sox. You know, my son is
1: Darren.
0: My son's with the Charlotte team. Yeah, he's hurt right now, but hopefully he'll be back in the next couple of weeks, and hopefully sometime for the end of the season I can come watch him at the White Sox. Because, you know, I haven't been back to Chicago except through the airport, for any amount of time, since I left. And that's been a long time.
1: So, yeah,
0: I need to come back.
1: That is too long, and I know it was bumpy here sometimes for you, and you've talked about that. This town has a lot of appreciation for you. A lot of appreciation for you.
0: Well, hey, man, it was all for the good, you know, to make me how I am. Well, thank you.
1: All right. Thank you, Dusty.
0: All right.
1: All right, man. I appreciate it. We'll talk to you.
0: All right, man. Later.
1: All right. See you. Bye. That's Dusty Baker. It's just me hanging out, having a conversation with Dusty Baker.
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5: 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Did you not get the memo?
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21: But before we go first to Dan Wiederer, we have some things that we need to announce. One of them Dan will need to know. The other one he can't qualify. Caller 6 to the Score contest line 312-540-0670 wins a pair of tickets to see The Lovable Reunion live on July 16th at Chicago Theater. The night will feature Anthony Rizzo, David Ross, Joe Madden, Jake Arrieta, and more members of the 2016 championship team sharing stories about an unforgettable season. Tickets are provided by Live Nation. This is from Brendan Moore, who has been reporting on this, as we know. Senator Bill Cunningham, who was also on with Mully and Haw earlier this week, tells Brendan that Bears President Kevin Warren called him this morning and told him they were putting out the statement about moving forward in Hammond. But Cunningham added this. He also said he looks forward to continuing discussions with me. That's a quote.
0: That's the way the Bears played their wild card, and now Illinois is acting accordingly.
21: And now we go to the sigh I just heard from our guest, Dan Wiederer, who is on our hotline. Did you really want to do this on a Friday? On your Friday, Dan, you really want to be a part of this mess?
1: That wasn't my sigh. I'm excited. Let's go. Let's get in the mix here. Let's try to sort all this chaos out.
0: What do you got, Weedsy? Give it to us. Your thoughts on everything, because I know you're listening. I know you're reading. I know you're tweeting. What do you think?
1: Mm-hmm. Yeah, I mean, I just think there's a long way to go in here. And I had a conversation within the last hour with somebody connected to the project. And I brought up one of your favorite analogies, Grody, the Duncan race.
0: Yes.
1: Right?
0: Like, thank you.
1: You've
0: for that.
1: Always
0: yeah.
1: used it for the class of 2024 quarterback class. Well, it's similar here now in this stadium thing where it's, you know, in one moment it feels like Arlington Heights ahead, then it's Chicago's ahead, and then it's Hammond, and then it's Arlington Heights again. And until there's actually a finish line visible on the scoreboard, you don't need to freak out. And one of my favorite things to post during times like this, which I already did today, was the Will Ferrell locker room pep talk from old school, where, you know, we got to keep our composure. We can't have anybody freaking out here. And so it's just a matter right now, I think, of everybody taking a deep breath, trying to read words and understand the meaning of words, and then filter through everything for what is actually happening versus what is perceived to be happening. And so there's a lot of layers to this in that regard.
22: You're asking a lot in 2026 for the average person to be able to read words and understand words.
1: That's the struggle. That's why we're here, right? That's why you and me and everybody else here is here to help.
21: Apparently, the mayor of Kansas City has reposted the bear statement with a thumbs down emoji.
0: Wow.
21: The mayor of Kansas City has spoken.
0: Hey, Dan, would you, going back to the beginning of all of this and the statement that the Bears made, was this a, because I've been saying it's like finally the Bears are using their leverage, whether they end up in Indiana or not, or it comes back to Illinois, I don't know. So my question to you, was this a good move by the Bears to finally say something in the direction of Indiana or not?
1: I think it was a necessary move, to be honest, Mark, because listen, like George McCaskey told us at the owners' meetings in March that they couldn't make a decision until there was a deal from either state on the table. And at that point, they didn't have anything on the table. They still don't. If you look at the words of this morning's statement, it isn't that the Chicago Bears board of directors met and voted to build a stadium in Hammond, Indiana. They voted to, quote unquote, advance our stadium development project in Indiana. And so what they're doing there is, you know, continuing their exploration, understanding that nothing got done, not only in the spring legislative session, but in many past legislative sessions to advance their desired wishes inside of Arlington Heights, inside of Cook County. And so look, like everyone that thought that the Hammond play was leverage when it was announced in December was right, but it wasn't strictly leverage. It was also a plan B, which you need to have in order to produce any sort of movement anywhere. And so now they're clearly marching down the path toward their plan B with an eye looking back over their shoulder, as you just read in some of the comments you just had from Bill Cunningham, to say, does anybody want to keep us here? Are you sure? Are you sure
0: call.
1: You don't want us to go?
0: Last call.
1: I mean, that's really what it is. It's partially a pressure play, but also a move where it's like, if y'all aren't going to get your stuff in order, then we don't have really any choice at this point but to march across state lines and continue on exploring the project in Indiana. Now, that with that said, we can get into this in a minute. There are probably two dozen really significant boxes that they'd have to check before we got to a point where we went out with the headline and said the Bears are definitely moving their home games to Indiana.
21: Well, and that's how I feel, Dan, is let me get this straight, and you guys can check me on this. They've had multiple heads of PR. They've had multiple presidents of the team now over this span. They've had multiple head coaches. They've had different quarterbacks. The only thing that has remained the same is that the words always include the focus. And that goes back to one man. That's George. And here he is saying, our focus is this. Our focus is this. Our focus is this. The only thing that also hasn't changed is that they're not constructing anything. So that's the hard part, is a lot of people are saying they're crying wolf. I don't think it's connected to the pun of Wolf Lake, but there are some headlines to be written here, and there are some truths in all of this.
1: Well, and you know, like if this is a game of chicken, if you guys have ever played chicken, you've got to make your decision on when you want to get out of the game of chicken, right? And like, and that's what kind of what's going to happen here with, you know, the state of Illinois and with people with the Bears as they're trying to figure out what makes the most sense in this process. Again, like, there's not even a site selected for the stadium in Indiana for the Bears. So, like, that's the next step, is like, identify the site where the stadium's going to go. Now there's going to be environmental studies needed. There's going to be traffic studies needed. You're going to have to figure out what's going on in that land. You're going to have to figure out the structure of the public financing. You're going to have to work with the Northwest Indiana Stadium Authority to find the process of getting all the revenue figured out, and all the money, and where it's coming from and where it's going. You're going to have to eventually go to the league, and you're going to have to meet with the stadium committee. You're going to have to meet separately with the finance committee. So when I talk about this long checklist here that needs to be checked before we put out that the Bears are going to Indiana headline, you understand that it's a long way away. And you understand that right now, the next process in this, or the next step in this process, is the people in Illinois deciding how urgent they want to be about this. Do they want to call an emergency session here to hammer this out? Do they want to call the Bears bluff and say, we'll get back to this in November? There's a lot here. And so the layers of this, it's going to be interesting to see how lawmakers here within this state respond to what's come out here today, which has created by design a lot of quick and immediate noise with the statement that they put out this morning.
22: Dan, I think you hit the nail on the head, because my only question now is, will there be a special session? Because if there's not a special session, that speaks volumes from the Illinois side of things. And then that really does put the pressure on the Bears, who say they want to decide by late spring, early summer. Those are their words. Not that their words haven't always rang true. Bear. But I'm just saying, what they're saying is, if there's no special session, they would have to go forward with this plan in Indiana unless they want to, you know, backtrack.
1: Right. Well, and that they would go through by trying to check a bunch of those boxes that I listed and more. I think it's really fascinating, because I think this week, after the legislature adjourned early Monday morning, you've had a lot of people saying a lot of things on a lot of different platforms, and you're trying to sift through it all. And one of the things that is hard to figure out is, you've got Illinois lawmakers saying our primary goal is to take care of the Illinois taxpayer, and the Bears can, you know, not their words exactly, but they can go screw if they think that they're our top priority with what the things we're trying to get done in the state. And that's fair enough. But as soon as it comes to the idea of, oh, the Bears may move across state lines to Indiana to play their home games, then people get a little bit more, well, wait a second, like, give us a chance to figure this out. And you've heard that rhetoric from lawmakers as well, who say the Bears aren't a priority, but then when it seems like there's a legitimate threat of the Bears leaving, it's like, can we just have a little bit more time? Just give us a little bit more time, and I think we can come to a compromise here. And so that's where this whole thing gets a little bit layered and complex, and we'll see where it heads in the coming days and weeks.
0: Last thing, Dan, great talk, see you out there, but let me just ask you one last thing, and this may not even be a fair question, and we got to get out of here. Do you have a gut on what is going to happen, where the Bears stadium is going to be? Do you still?
1: No,
0: okay, fair enough. I knew it wasn't necessarily a fair question, so you're going to go no vote. I have no idea right now. Is that correct, Mr. Weedman?
1: Yeah, okay. No idea right now, okay. Because nobody seems to have anything in line. And so, you know, we've got to wait for a bunch of parties involved in this saga to put themselves in the place that they want to put themselves, to try to create direction on a project that has really honestly been blowing in way too many different directions since 2021.
0: Fair enough.
21: Dan, I think you said it well. It was apparently Marshall's sigh that I heard. So sorry, Marshall, for citing Dan on the sigh.
22: I sigh all the time.
21: But it was effective, is the thing.
22: Yeah.
1: I'll sigh in about an hour and a half. I got a little adrenaline pumping right now.
0: I'm juiced up.
21: We thank you for sharing it with us. But I think you really did a good job of talking about this morning, too, with Molly and Haw, when you called this disingenuous. And it's starting to feel that way.
1: It's disconnected. That's the biggest problem, is that nobody is moving in the same direction.
0: Right.
1: You know, and that I think is the biggest problem with this.
0: This whole thing does not have a hero. You know what I mean? There's nobody.
21: Well, and
0: who
21: people
0: you look
21: are
0: to.
21: Acting in good faith. You know, we're hearing from the governor of Indiana acting in good faith, the mayor of Hammond acting in good faith. You know, that the Senator Bill Cunningham was on with us. Brandon Johnson clearly has a plan that he wanted to get to the people. J.B. Pritzker has spoken. There are people trying to take people at their word, and that's what makes this so tricky.
1: Yeah, and we all know where this started, and it started in 2021 with the Bears declaring that Arlington Heights was a must-have property that they had to buy right then and there, and not anticipating all of some of the the minefield and the obstacle course that they were going to have to go through to make that vision a reality. And that's, you know, to this day, that's part of one of the missteps that's created some of the confusion and dysfunction that still exists.
0: You're a good weed man.
22: The
0: Thank
22: Bears
0: you.
22: Are the Bachelor. Yeah. We're a long ways away from the season finale is all I'm hearing.
1: Great call. And use that Duncan race analogy. Put yourself in a very specific
21: ice
1: place.
21: Cuppy. How dare you, yeah. How dare you not mention Ice Cuppy? Dan Wiederer, this has been great as always. Your work on The Athletic speaks for itself, both football and non-football related. And also thanks for coming on with us and Take the North as well.
1: You got it. Back to the grind. See you guys soon.
22: Can't wait for that special edition of Take the North coming out later.
21: Yeah, that's going to happen. The Take the North podcast with Mark Rohde and Dan Wiederer.
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25: Mully and Haw, 104.3 The Score. Great moment there for Chris Brady when he found out that he had made the U.S. national team for the World Cup, and they've got a game tomorrow. It's storming the beaches of Chicago on D-Day. You've got the U.S. against Germany at Soldier Field, and Chris, the ultimate local guy, made good.
0: Yep.
25: From Naperville, from the Fire Academy, and on the U.S. national team. The only local guy we have on that team. Chris, good morning. A pleasure to talk to you. How are you holding up?
26: I'm all right. Morning, guys. Thanks for having me.
25: Now, Mauricio Pochettino has yet to name a goalkeeper. I know that that you're probably not going to be that name. You're only 22 years old. It's an incredible achievement to be on this team. Do you know who the starting goalie is? You guys start, I believe, the 12th, right? It's right around the corner.
26: Yeah, the first game's on the 12th. So for us, it's pretty wide open right now. It's going to come down to, you know, obviously a coach's decision, but all three of us are working very hard to make sure that we're setting ourselves up for that possible starting spot.
4: So from Naperville to the Fire Academy to the Fire and now representing your country, I just wonder at what point in time when you were a young soccer player, and you're still a young soccer player, but when you were a boy playing the sport that you love, when did this become a goal?
26: Man, it probably came around the time I joined the Fire Academy. You know, they really showed me that this is a possibility. This is probably, back in 2017, I was probably 13, 14 years old. And, they showed me that this was a possible reality. You know, this could be a profession of mine. If I, you know, kept working at it, working hard. And that was really when that realization started to set in.
25: Chris,

0: I was reading that you are of Scottish ancestry, and I saw a story somewhere about Celtic, a Glasgow Celtic was coming after you, or had at one point talked about bringing you in. Have you been in contact with them? Do you qualify for Scotland? Did you have to make a choice between playing for America or playing for another country?
1: So yeah, my grandfather was born and raised in Glasgow, and for me it was an option that was on the table early on. But I knew deep down this was the country I wanted to represent, and you know, for me, I was thankful enough that Mauricio and the coaching staff here took a chance bringing me in last summer for my first call up, and then for a couple more call-ups leading up until the World Cup. It wasn't too tough of a decision, if I'm honest.
2: What has been the most enjoyable part of this experience for you, and what do you think that your emotions will be like when you are tomorrow on the lakefront at Soldier Field in that setting, and it all hits you?
1: It's going to be incredible, especially because I'm going to have family and friends there. It's going to be, you know, local faces, familiar faces, and familiar places, because we play there every weekend with the Fire. But yeah, it'll be pretty overwhelming, if I'm being honest.
0: Have you taken the guys out anywhere? Are you recommending any hot dog stand, or I don't know, what do we love in Chicago? Stuffed pizza?
1: No, I haven't been able to. We just got in later last night, so I haven't had an opportunity to pay off. Probably see some family, but no, we'll see. I'm trying to think of like coffee shops and stuff to go to the boys. So
2: obviously, you want to be in the mix and in the middle of everything. But from your perspective as a young player on this team, what do you anticipate this experience being like? What do you hope to get from what seems to many people once in a lifetime experience?
1: Yeah, I'm hopefully looking forward to a lot of surprising atmospheres, a lot of exciting games, and a lot of good challenging competition. But this is one of those things that, you know, it's like you said, it's first for me. So I'm not really sure what to expect. I'm just here to, you know, embrace everything I can, take every moment for what it's worth, and not, you know, not skip over anything, because this could very well be a once in a lifetime opportunity. So just trying to keep my eyes open, my heart open, and embrace everything.
0: It's going to be fascinating for a number of reasons, not the least of which there's kind of a golden generation of players that are all hitting the kind of best age you can be at. There's a lot of younger players that have been on the scene for a long time, and this could be a good World Cup. You're also at home. I mean, you know, I was lucky enough to go to, I think I went to 17 or 19 games in 94, and it was amazing. Now you got games at home in front of a crowd that, I mean, obviously the U.S. is a melting pot. There will be fans from all over the world that live here and will be out cheering for teams, but you'll get great support. What does it mean being in the U.S. for a World Cup taking place in North America?
1: Yeah, it's incredible. I mean, I know myself and all the guys on the team take it with a lot of pride, because we know that, as you said, we're here on home turf. We have a lot of home fans who will be there supporting, and we know we've got to work extra hard to make them proud. So it's something we don't take lightly, and it'll be definitely an exciting environment.
2: How would you describe the impact the Fire has made in the city, building a new stadium in the South Loop? You are in your hometown, and now obviously the national team experience is going to be a terrific memory. But aside from that, what you've been able to accomplish so far as a member of the Chicago Fire, and the way that organization has now really invested in the city, how would you describe that process and what that means to you?
1: Yeah, we're definitely trending upwards. I mean, Coach Berhalter said it, we're a sleeping giant, and he's done a great job, and the players he's brought in have done a great job at awakening that giant. So furthering soccer here in the city of Chicago, getting people excited, you know, putting on performances that really ignite that spark in fans. And then at the very top of it all, we have an amazing owner, Joe Mansueto, who's willing to invest in the club, who's willing to invest in the players, and that makes a world of difference. So for us, it's kind of amazing to see and amazing to be a part of. But I'm really, really ecstatic just to be, you know, in and around an organization that is trending upwards so quickly. Because as you said, I've been a part of the organization for coming on 10 years now. And it wasn't always like this.
0: Well, I mean, you were part of the organization. I mean, your career began through the academy, and we don't see a ton of that in America. Obviously, you know, there's thousands of stories of kids in England, you know, signing with a club and cleaning boots and then becoming a star player. How was it your ancestry? Was it your understanding of how the game worked? What was it that led you to not stay in a local high school, kind of the usual methodology we see from American kids, and to go to the academy and begin your career in that fashion?
1: Yeah, I mean, I was always told and marketed to that the academy brought a sense or a particular opportunity. At the time, I didn't know what it was. I was a kid. I was just, really focused on having fun and getting better. But it was true. You know, when I went there, and after a couple of years of working hard in the academy, it was clear to me that there were opportunities on the table further than playing high school or college soccer. And I'm really grateful for those opportunities that the academy granted me. So, I would say that's probably it.
2: All right, Chris, as being somebody from Naperville, growing up around here, some of your Chicago sports bona fides, Cubs or Sox, who's your favorite Bear, and who's the best athlete to ever come out of Naperville?
1: Gotta go Cubs, for sure. Not a Bears fan. Best athlete to come out of Naperville. Shoot, that's a good one. I settled on
0: Chris Brady. What do you think?
2: Candace Parker would like a word.
1: Let's go with that one. I'll go with you,
0: Chris. I'm disturbed to hear you're not a Bear fan, because I got this vision of you and PCA and Caleb kind of hanging out, making the rounds.
1: Although I will say, I went to my first Blackhawks game earlier this past year, and it was incredible. 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
16: Morning, Chicago. Welcome to a Monday. It is a brand new work week. It is the 8th of June. It is the Mully and Haw pregame show. We're broadcasting live From the Hyundai Score Studios, brought to you by your local Hyundai dealers, Mully and Hall, live and local for you, beginning at 5:30 all the way up until 10 a.m. They've got the pick six at six. The top six sports stories of the day will be discussed. Bruce Levine joining the guys at seven to discuss the Cubs weekend over at Wrigley. Dan Pompei, NFL Hall of Fame writer, 7:44, talking about the Bears Stadium project. 8 o'clock, KC Johnson, CHSN Bulls reporter, as we remember the great broadcaster, great player for Chicago, Stacey King, who passed away over the weekend at the age of 59. Neil Funk, Stacey's longtime TV partner, will join the guys at 9. The guests join Mully and Haw on the Plumbers 911 hotline. You got a plumbing emergency? You call 1-833-PLUM-911, the local 130 Plumbers. They'll get the job done right for you the very first time. Last night, right here on 104.3 The Score, the Cubs lost the game and the series to the Giants 2-1 in 10 innings. Matt Chapman singled to drive in the automatic runner in the 10th inning off of Trent Thornton. Keaton Wynn, 2-1 now, pitched a scoreless ninth for the W, working around a single and a walk. Dylan Smith tossed a perfect 10th for his first major league save, getting Alex Bregman to pop out and stranding Pete Crow Armstrong over at third. Javier Assad threw 6 1/3 shutout innings, allowed only Chapman's infield single along with a walk and a hit batter after coming in for the starter, Jameson Taillon. He exited with a strained left hamstring, no outs in the second. Taillon said after the game he thinks he's headed to the IL. Assad struck out 5 following his recall from AAA over on Saturday. Second stint with the Cubs this season. PCA extended his career-high hitting streak to 12 games with that single. Moises Ballesteros singled in a run in the third to even that game at 1 apiece. The Cubs were 1-for-10 with runners in scoring position on Sunday night. Alex Bregman left a major league-leading 140th runner on base. Danby Swanson held out of the Cubs starting lineup for a second straight game. He entered that game last night batting 180. So the Cubs are looking up at the Brewers in the standings, and it's gotten worse since the last time we were here. 7.5 games now back in fourth place in the division. Cubs off today at the Rockies starting on Tuesday. Colin Ray will be throwing. Meanwhile, the White Sox spent the weekend out in Philadelphia taking on the Phillies. They dropped the game and the series Sunday. It was 9-5. White Sox are now 34-31. Overall, Brandon Marsh homered for a third straight day, drove in 2 runs in a game that featured 4 lead changes. The Phillies went ahead for good against Tyler Davis in the 5th. Alec Baum tied it with a double. Bryson Scott fouled the go-ahead RBI, and then Baum scored on a double play grounder to make it 7-5. Randall Grichuk had 2 hits for the Sox, including a pinch hit 2-run single in the 5th. Tristan Peters doubled twice off of Nola. Sam Antonacci also 2 hits. Tyler Gilbert got 2 outs and allowed 1 run in the opener for the White Sox. It was the first run surrendered by a White Sox opener in 11 games over 13 innings of work this season. David Sandlin came in following 3.1 innings, 3 hits, 3 runs, 3 walks, 6 Ks, but 2 home runs. White Sox still sit 2 behind the Guardians. They host the Braves on Tuesday. Davis Martin will throw. Game 3 of the NBA Finals tonight in New York, Madison Square Garden, the place, with the Knicks on top of the Spurs 2-0. Former Bulls player and TV analyst Stacey King passing away over the weekend. He was just 59 years old. The Stanley Cup Finals is in Las Vegas with the Knights up 2-1. Game 4 is coming up on Tuesday. The Bears turning their focus of the stadium project to Hammond, Indiana. We'll have plenty of that coming up on the show today. Looking for your reaction. Call, text 312-644-6767. Share that with Mully and Haw right here on 104.3 The Score. The final leg of the Triple Crown was on Saturday with the running of the Belmont at Saratoga and Golden Tempo. The winner of the Kentucky Derby was the first to cross the finish line. Congratulations to all involved in the Bank of America Chicago 13.1 marks 5 years of running strong. On the west side, there are over 10,000 participants taking part in the 5th annual Bank of America 13.1, created to reimagine what running in Chicago can be. The race became a can't-miss event for local runners, with 88% of the field hailing from right here in Illinois. Following a Saturday filled with community-based wellness activities, Sunday's half marathon took runners on a tour through Chicago's historic West Side parks, boulevards, looping through Garfield, Douglas, and Humboldt Parks. Again, congratulations to all involved in the Bank of America Chicago 13.1. Just woke up. Welcome to a new work week. It is Monday, the eighth day of the month. It's 104.3 The Score. 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Mullion Haw, they've got you covered 5:30 until 10. Pick 6 at 6. Bruce Levine at 7. Dan Pompey, 7:44. Casey Johnson, 8 o'clock. 9 o'clock, Neil Funk. All those guests joining Mullion Haw on the Plumbers 911 hotline. You got a plumbing emergency, you call 1-833-PLUM-911. The local 130 plumbers get the job done right the very first time. The Southside Summer Festival, presented by Maris, that's coming up on July the 18th, 4 to 10 p.m. at Maris Stadium, featuring live music and more. 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All right, let's take you out to Wrigley Field, the friendly confines. Not so friendly if you got runners in scoring position for the Cubs. We'll hear from Alex Bregman about that coming up. So the game, unfortunately, started with a moment of silence, but a classy move, obviously, by the Cubs and the fans in attendance over at Wrigley as they paid tribute to Stacey King.
17: Earlier today, former Chicago Bull and longtime broadcaster Stacey King passed away. King played 8 seasons in the NBA and was a 3-time NBA champion, contributing to the Bulls' first championship three-peat. For the past 19 seasons, he served as a television analyst on Bulls broadcast, becoming a beloved voice for fans everywhere. At this time, we ask that you please join us in a moment of silence as we honor the iconic Stacey King.
16: That's what it sounded like at Wrigley Field last night as they remembered the great Stacey King. We'll be talking about that as well this morning on Mully and Haw. You can share your thoughts via phone, via text, 312-644-6767. Jameson Taillon was on the hill for the Cubs, who were looking to win the series against the Giants, but the Giants would get to Taillon and the Cubs first.
18: Runners lead first and second, the 1-1. Line toward left center, that's going to be a base hit, and the Giants are going to get on the board. The throw goes to second base as a run scores, and advancing to third is Arise. Jung-Hoo Lee with an RBI single into left center, and the Giants lead 1-0.
16: 1-0 the score, thanks to us, Pat Hughes, right here on 104.3 The Score. The Giants would leave a couple guys on base there, Taillon getting out of a jam. But in the top of the second inning, Tyone's night would come to a quick close.
18: And now the catcher, Kelly, will go out to the mound. Craig Counsell is going to go see about Jameson Taillon. Nick Frangella, one of the trainers, is out there. I didn't see what happened, Ron. There must have been a flinch.
19: Yeah, I didn't either. And as soon as he threw, he turned. So he's got something bothering me. Just did a full squat to try to see if he could. And there's no way they're going to let him stay in the game now. Jameson Taillon here in the second inning with no outs. He's going to come out of the game, unfortunately. J-Mo's had some leg issues. And I'm not quite sure what it was, but usually when a guy does a full squat, either you felt something in your knee, ankle, something like that, and now he's out of the game.
18: So Taillon will walk off and head up to the Cubs clubhouse immediately.
16: Taillon exits the game. In comes Javier Assad, recently called up from AAA Iowa. And he would do his best to keep the Cubs in this one. We move into the bottom of the third. The Cubs would pull even.
18: And the 2-2. Swinging a ground ball, base hit center field. Rounding third, Carson Kelly. He'll score. Pete Crow Armstrong goes to third. Ball game tied 1-1. Moises Ballesteros delivers.
16: Moises Ballesteros delivering. The game is even at one. It would stay that way for quite some time. Again, Javier Assad doing a really nice job in relief for the Cubs. We move into the bottom of the eighth inning. Score still tied 1-1. Craig Counsell looking to make something happen. He pinch hits Ballesteros for Amaya. Amaya works a walk. He then inserts Kevin Alcantara into the game to run for Amaya. Michael Bush would reach on an infield single. Alcantara would move over to second. Then there's a throwing error by the pitcher, and all of a sudden Alcantara is 90 feet away from taking the lead for the Cubs. Alex Bregman is at the plate with a runner on base in scoring position.
18: And now Alex Bregman at the plate. Runners at first and third. Ground ball or a line drive. It's going to be a double play. The throw to third, double play. Bregman lining out to the first baseman, Devers. Alcantara running down the line at third. And he gets doubled up on a bizarre play. A broken bat. The liner went right to the first baseman. Devers caught the ball and fired across the diamond to Chapman. Alcantara way off the bag, out easily. And just like that, there are two down with a man at first.
16: Two down, man at first. Ian Happ up next. He strikes out swinging. Daniel Palencia would take over in the top of the ninth for the Cubs. He would work a 1-2-3 inning. Bottom of the ninth, Suzuki strikes out. Horner single. Ramirez walks. Kelly pops up, and then PCA grounded out to first. So we move into the top of the 10th. Trent Thornton throwing for the Cubs. Matt Chapman at the plate.
18: Here's a ground ball right side. Base hit into right center. It's going to drive in the go-ahead run. Coming in to score is Cox. And the Giants have taken a 2-1 lead.
16: 2-1, middle of the 10th. That's as much as the Giants would do. Michael Conforto pinch hitting for Alcantara. He strikes out swinging. Michael Bush pops out to shortstop. Alex Bregman pops out to shortstop, and that was the game.
18: And the 1-0. A swing and a pop fly, and the ball game is going to be over. Adames, the shortstop, makes the catch. And the Giants in 10 innings have beaten the Cubs 2-1.
16: 2-1, the final at Wrigley. Cubs now 34-32 overall. 7.5 back of the Brewers for the top spot in the National League Central. Again, Cubs 1-10 with runners in scoring position. Post game, Craig Counsell on his starter, Jameson Taillon.
20: It's a left hamstring strain. Imaging tomorrow. It's an IL. So we'll get more information tomorrow on severity and maybe an idea of a timeline.
16: We will get more info on Jameson Taillon maybe as soon as today. But again, the Cubs are off. They're not back on the field until Tuesday. They're now out in Colorado getting set to take on the Rockies. Colin Ray will throw. Here, Craig Counsell asked about a little bit too aggressive of base running by the Cubs in the bottom of the eighth inning.
21: With guys really grinding to get hits, is it fair to throw a lot on the 1-0 contra play or not?
20: Well, we get 27 outs, right? And so we got to, you know, that makes it first and third with one out. We still got to score. We had other opportunities to score. It's a factor, obviously. It's a play you want back. It's a play we made a mistake on. But we also had other pretty good scoring chances.
16: One of many missed opportunities again for the Cubs. 1-10 with runners in scoring position. Alex Bregman has now left a major league leading 140 runners on base. Let's hear from the starter last night, Jameson Taillon, post game about the hamstring injury.
22: After the 2-2 pitch there in that at bat to Chapman, and then kind of in between pitches, I was trying to weigh whether it was worth throwing another pitch or not, and then threw the 3-2 pitch and felt it a little more. So, just nothing I've ever felt. Unfortunately, just kind of one pitch day. You have to take any injury somewhat serious, you know, but, you know, I don't think it's crazy. Like, I'm walking around and moving around. Obviously, it'll be an IL stint, but, you know, hopefully we can keep the arm conditioned and moving around and limit it from being too long. But, yeah, I mean, I don't think it's, you know, surgical or anything like that, but I'm getting an MRI tomorrow and we'll know more.
0: We'll have to get that MRI, see what happens after that. But Jameson Taillon trying to stay upbeat after leaving the game in the second inning. We talked about Alex Bregman struggling with runners in scoring position. Here are his thoughts after the contest.
2: I've been terrible, and I need to play better. Offensively, it's been awful, and I've failed many times in this game. I've struggled before. I've started slow before. I started fast before. And when you're struggling, there's only one way.

0: god awful. So I need to be better. And if I'm better over the last however many games, we probably win the majority of them. So I've had plenty of opportunities with guys in scoring position. Need to be better. Plain and simple.
1: Alex Bregman needs to be better. The Cubs on offense need to be better after a 2-1 loss to the Giants Sunday Night Baseball. You heard it right here on 104.3 The Score. If you just woke up, well, welcome to a new work week. It is Monday. It is the 8th day of the month. It's the Mully and Haw pregame show. They got the Pick 6 at 6, Bruce Levine at 7, Dan Pompey 7:44, KC Johnson at 8, Neil Funk at 9, as we remember Stacey King this morning on The Score. The guest will join the program on the Plumbers 911 hotline. Plumbing emergency, call 1-833-PLUM-911. The local 130 Plumbers get the job done right the very first time. The White Sox were in Philadelphia over the weekend. They were looking to win a series on Sunday afternoon. How did that work out? We'll tell you next right here on the Mully and Haw pregame show. 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
5: 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Possession football refined to a fine art, tiki-taka. Hundreds of short passes, opponents chasing shadows. They lost their opener to Switzerland, then won 6 straight. The final against the Netherlands was a bruising, ugly affair. 1-0 ground out, deep into extra time. Until Iniesta arrived at the back post and side-footed the volley past Martin Stecklenburg. Spain, world champion.
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5: Morning, Chicago. 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The guests join you on the Plumbers 911 hotline. 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Cubs lost the series and the game to the Giants Sunday Night Baseball 2-1 in 10 innings. Cubs 34-32 off today at the Rockies on Tuesday. Colin Ray will throw. The White Sox, meanwhile, were out in Philadelphia looking to win a game and a series, but they get outslugged by the Phillies 9-5 on Sunday afternoon. The White Sox return home. They're off today. They're two behind the Guardians. Got the Braves on Tuesday. Davis Martin will throw, and we are remembering the life and times of Stacey King, Bulls player and TV analyst. He passed away over the weekend. He was just 59 years old. It is 5:30 on a back to work Monday. It's time for the Mully and Ha show right now. 104.3 The Score.
6: Yeah, we're done.
7: Wake up! Wake up!
2: Mike Mulligan, David Ha.
8: Stacey, good morning. How are you, buddy?
6: Hey,

0: With the sixth pick in the 1989 NBA draft, the Chicago Bulls select Stacey King from the University of Oklahoma.
1: Johnson gets, no, he could not get it off, knocked away by Grant, it's all over, the Chicago Bulls have made it three straight NBA championships.
2: Heinrich with defense, lead pass, whoa,
3: stop it, don't do it like that, what are you doing, Dragic, did you not get the memo? Derrick Rose can't go upstairs.
4: Watch this.
3: Oh my goodness.
5: He lifts one and got it.
3: Don't do it like that, D-Rose. 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MVP time.
6: It's like an old jersey.
7: That's I'm not going to lie. That looks a little bit like the one
6: find
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7: You want this NyQuil Jordan jersey.
6: It's got ball. It's like the Bulls are like. It's like he might have made that at home.
5: Winding the clock, 11 to shoot. Robinson, switch made, shovels corner. And the rebound, Joe Pico. Rose against T. Rose blows in. Shot on the goal.
8: We enjoy what we do. 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
1: Great stuff, Stacy. 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
2: Thanks, Stacy.
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1: Mully and Haw, 104.3 The Score. Wow. Well done, Brandon. Brandon Fryer. Fitting tribute to a silenced voice. Just gutted, David, hearing that we have lost Stacy King. He was a great friend of the program. Talked to him recently. And it is just difficult because of the personality, because of what kind of guy he was, how bigger than life he was. And when you find out we've lost someone like that, it can't help but just really be a painful moment whenever you consider it.
2: Good morning, Mully. Yeah, difficult day ahead, difficult week and months ahead, coping with the sudden death of Stacy King. Shocking, really tragic and sad. All those things Sunday, and I didn't believe it. I thought this was something that you obviously could never prepare yourself for. 59 years old, and just the life of the party, and somebody who has come to really be the guy you wanted to watch the Bulls with.
1: Yes.
2: The friend who always put you in a good mood, fast with a smile, quick with a joke. Also just really smart in terms of the guy who talked basketball. You covered him as a player. You knew him, obviously, as an analyst. We had him on this program within the past month or so.
1: Gosh.
2: And he was just somebody that, in Chicago, we don't have the Hollywood celebrities. It's not L.A. We don't have the celebrities in New York. These sports broadcasters become part of our lives, the fabric of, you know, the sports fandom. And they're in our living rooms, as you like to say, with Steve Stone and Hawk. And you watch these games and you endure these seasons. And Stacy King made you happier. He made you smarter. And he made you want more. And that's what is so shocking and sudden and sad, because now he's gone. And it's just when you hear and the joy with which he lived, it was a good lesson for all of us. And it's just sad to have to deal with this.
1: You know, because of the personality, you found him. First of all, he's always been like that. He's always been that big personality. There are a lot of guys that come to town that do a really good job of kind of hiding their private personality publicly, because it's difficult to be out there and to be known for having a quick thought or a quick joke or whatever it might be. And there are plenty of people who were kind of uncertain about their place within things, and Stacy never seemed to be slowed down by that. Always seemed to find some humor in things and be able to comment upon them and have a laugh with it, which is unusual when you are not like the biggest star of a team. You can still show that personality. But the way that he did it on a night-to-night basis when you were watching the team, he would, as you say, there was a lot of good insight. There was a lot of basketball understanding, and he would tell you things that made a lot of sense. But he also delivered it in such a fashion that you just got a kick out of it. And that is the thing that he had that is irreplaceable. Just his outlook on the world and his way of delivering information.
2: He's one of those guys that's, frankly, irreplaceable.
1: They
2: will be an analyst. This life will go on, and somebody will be sitting next to Adam Amin and whoever's doing the play-by-play. But he was authentic, and in that way, you'll miss him most, because there will never be another Stacy King, the guy who brings the humor, the insight, and the entertainment.
1: It's
2: just
1: so
2: because
1: true.
2: The value that he brought on a nightly basis. You're exactly right. And I think what is tied into that is you knew him and I knew him, and we all seem to know him in a way that made you feel like you were his friend. It was the humility, I think, that he dealt with people, and he treated the fans that wanted to take a selfie with them at the United Center the same way that he would treat one of his ex-teammates from the 91 Bulls. And he was definitely somebody that respected what the role the fans played in all of this. And so he had so much fun representing the Chicago Bulls. Those statements yesterday from Michael Reinsdorf and Jerry Reinsdorf were exactly right on. This, nobody enjoyed his status as a Bulls former player and now as a broadcaster than Stacey King.
1: Yeah, no, there's no doubt about it. And just a larger-than-life personality. And it's just so hard to see someone like that go because of, obviously, the finality of it, knowing that you're not going to be able to go watch the game with him. And, you know, I mean, his thoughts and some of the very funny moments will live forever on YouTube, etc. But it's just hard when to learn that and to go through the rest of your day. There's a pall over everything when you lose someone of that significance.
2: There's no doubt about it. It puts a lot of things in terms of what we do and the sports stories of the day in perspective. And
1: sure does.
2: You know, suddenly Alex Bregman not being able to hit with runners in scoring position doesn't seem quite as drastic or terrible. And we'll get to that. And there's plenty of time for the Cub baseball season to unfold and unravel some more.
1: Oh, boy.
2: Everything else, you're right. When you hear about it at noon on a Sunday, you spend the rest of the day kind of thinking about exactly what his place was in Chicago sports and broadcasting and just also how the evolution of his life as a basketball player and life as a basketball person, because seventh overall draft pick in 89, sixth or seventh, a high pick.
1: I thought it was six.
2: Yeah, he was six. It comes in, didn't have the kind of Bulls career that he envisioned. So a first-round disappointment. Has to re-examine and play a role for a guy that was a superstar in college.
1: Yeah.
2: Always had been the guy.
1: Yeah.
2: He was no longer the guy. Readjust that. He finds a niche and he plays in the NBA. But then I think that you saw how much he learned from those experiences or just how much he loved the game, because he took a pretty quick transition. He was a coach.
1: He was in Rockford.
2: Rockford, CBA coach.
1: Yes.
2: And right in the backs of buses. And actually, that's what I think is as impressive as you said. Like, the humility, he wasn't afraid to be a grinder, and yet he could mingle with the best in the business, the stars of his sport. And he could do it all with a smile and make everybody feel a little bit better than before they talked to Stacey King.
1: And you're right. Like, you know, just sacrificing some of his most valuable commodity, his time, to give people kind of an extra moment, a memorable, especially through some of those long years. The highlight was Stacey on the broadcast.
2: He made the Bulls watchable when you wanted to turn away.
1: Yes.
2: And there were many times after the Derrick Rose era ended,
1: yes,
2: where you had to find a reason to sit through in doing what we do, third and fourth quarter of games that you like, why am I watching this? Oh, wasn't that funny? Did you hear what Stacey said last night?
1: Did you hear
2: the way Stacey said? And with the calls coming in, Brandon, great job on the intro, but those are just a few of the things. And everyone playing yesterday, the catchphrases, and it just is someone that you realize how much you're going to miss.
1: Yeah, you're really going to miss him. And, you know, if you don't even know how much you're going to miss him, you're still going to miss him. And there'll be, you know, give me the hot sauce moments in your own life where things that he says will ring through in different moments that you're going about your daily activities. So he'll live in your heart a little bit without question if you were a Bulls fan and you watch broadcasts. And it is it's just difficult to know that there's no more, that's over. There isn't something to look forward with Stacey to talk to him about. It's going to be tough. It is.
2: He loved his job so much.
1: He was
2: that
1: great at it.
2: He traveled with the team. He had the grind of every broadcaster that goes with a team on an 82-game schedule, and yet he invented the podcast, or he was dedicated to the Give Me the Hot Sauce podcast just to talk basketball, just to have the guests in the game and go talk with the sport. And he and Mark Schanowski were terrific at that.
1: No question.
2: And you feel for Mark Schanowski, you feel for Adam Amin, you feel for all of Stacey's colleagues.
1: Yeah.
2: that he works so closely with.
1: All the guys
2: with.
1: That work behind the cameras, all the guys that we just dealt with him on a daily basis.
2: That's a great thing you said, because working at CHS Center, being exposed to that on a regular basis, knowing the people behind the camera, knowing the people in the booth, they're gutted they must be. I haven't been over there, but just knowing how he interacted and was respected, somewhat revered by people that he worked with, that just tells you a lot about a guy, because he had an impact on everybody. And, you know, I can think of times when Stacy could mix it up with you too. I mean, as we know, like, he's not afraid. Anybody who follows him on social media, he was never shy from an argument or a debate, and he loved to do that. And seeing him, you know, in the press room or at where his seat is at courtside.
1: Yeah.
2: But he was never, I never saw him shy away from or reject somebody who wanted to take a picture with him, who wanted to meet him or introduce him to somebody. I saw him taking families to the floor of center court at the United Center for a picture. Oh, yeah, come on. I mean, and there wasn't a security guard that he didn't, you know, have in his back pocket in terms of having, oh, come on down. No problem. Don't worry about him. And it was just one of those things where you saw, okay, Stacy's at it again. He's the mayor of the United Center, welcoming in everybody and anybody and everybody.
1: I had a conversation with him one time just about his size. The man was listed at, you heard him announced there at 6'11", listed at 6'10". This is a really large human. Mm-hmm. And you know, I remember talking to him. This is back when he was working with Neil. This is a long time ago. And he was saying that is the worst part. Because I said to him, like, how do you still do all the travel? How do you deal with all... Because it is hard. It's hard when you're just like a large person to fit in a bed. If you're that height, you don't find comfortable fits in your bed. And I was just talking to him about being on the road and all. And he was saying that one of the worst things is they give you like less than a complete human size space when you're sitting on the floor doing a game.
2: Fit into that crevice.
1: And if you're exactly, and he was saying that would be the thing that would drive him out of this business as much as he loved it, that it was, you're always kind of jammed in different places. And I was thinking to myself, when we talk about how personable, likable, wonderful he was with other people, he was doing that despite the discomfort of always being jammed into different, you know, sometimes.
2: Like press row, Mully.
1: That's
2: like
1: my point.
2: His seat, yeah.
1: That's
2: like,
1: what I'm exactly
2: he sat there
1: right.
2: uncomfortably for 3 hours at a time.
1: I couldn't fit on press row. It was like there was always somebody giving you an elbow or some kind of, you know, you always.
2: That was the
1: felt,
2: best place to get in a bad mood. You know, somebody's always going to be
1: that's what I'm saying.
2: Moving your chair.
1: To be in that good a mood.
2: Touching
1: and be
2: your
1: that
2: computer.
1: Personable.
2: Get away from my cord.
1: It's so true, David. It is like of all the places that we have worked in our lives, being on a press row at a basketball game was as much hand-to-hand combat as anything else.
2: And when you see them at the game, and when they have the two shot, and it's Adam and Stacy next to each other, you are reminded of that because it looks cramped.
1: Oh my gosh!
2: How is he so funny when he's so cramped?
1: I know, it's incredible. It really is amazing.
2: It's going to be one of those things that's going to take a lot of getting used to, because it's not unlike, you know. It's just so, it's so intimate with the sports broadcasters in this market. And I can't speak to other markets, because obviously every sports city is going to have these examples, and everybody's going to have announcers in Philadelphia or Boston or Minneapolis. But you know what?
1: And you can think of names of some of these great announcers.
2: But it seems like it happens more regularly here. And I know we're here in the midst of it, and this is what we do, but it seems like there are more broadcasters that become a part of your life or become bigger than life in some ways because of what Chicago is as a sports city and what it doesn't have in relation to maybe, as I said, New York and L.A. And Stacy King is, you know, we're talking about it on the radio, and they've talked all day about it on television yesterday, but there are fans that are going to realize just the void that this created when they turn on the Bulls for the first time next season.
1: It's going to be shocking, I think, for people.
2: And he was looking forward to this season. We had him on a couple weeks ago, because there's a lot of changes. Bryson Graham, and when they hire a new coach, what does Stacy think? And you're going to have those moments when they draft a player at four, what is he going to say? And there's going to be a lot of things along the way that you just miss, and it reinforces just how big of a loss this is.
1: And you're so right. Like, we've been blessed to have very memorable people doing games in this town. But I don't know that there were any better than Stacy. I don't know that he wasn't as good as what he did as anybody, because it was twofold. It wasn't just the education you get about the sport itself. It was also the unbelievable entertainment, the fun that he had presenting it.
2: I appreciated how he was a link to the past,
1: sure.
2: The dynasty, the yes. first three-peat. And while it wasn't a major role that he played on those teams, and you would know better than I, but he was part of that. And when you talk about the Bulls in the 90s and the dynasty and where it started, he was at the ground level. And yet, I don't feel like he really leaned on that too much. I don't think that he was a guy that always was like, well, you know, when he compared it to something that he went through, I don't think that he invoked those days in a way that made you tired of hearing him talk about it. You know what I mean? Some people, that's all they got. They've got a link to the past.
1: But it's so interesting, David, because what you're saying is that, like, there was an omnipresence with him where he was there when all of it started and had an ability to put it into perspective from a real starting point.
2: Always had the context.
1: From the beginning of the titles.
2: Always had that. And I think what it did was it helped him, and I helped him. I just think it naturally made him respect the tradition of the organization.
1: Right.
2: And defend it inherently.
1: Yes.
2: Because you didn't want to get on Stacy King's bad side if you thought that it was he was definitely an ardent supporter of whatever regime he was part of. Like, whether
1: right.
2: And in a way, though, but he walked that line very, very carefully. He wasn't afraid to criticize, but he was always be the first to compliment. And I don't think that you can find that balance with a lot of people, but it helped him because he was part of the past.
1: Part
2: of that.
1: And having been a part of the, you know, the first of the three-peats. There were two of them with Jordan.
2: Mm-hmm.
1: But you know, that means that Norm Van Leer was around and he knew Norm. Red Kerr was there and he
2: yes.
1: knew Red.
2: Yes.
1: I'm saying,
2: he worked
1: like,
2: with these guys.
1: You knew,
2: he knew these guys.
1: If you were there then, you knew kind of the origin of the, hey, there's Jerry Sloan. You remember that story you heard about him when he was,
2: yep.
1: like, they were so... Like he,
2: you can't replace that institutional knowledge.
1: It's so true.
2: And, you know, I liken it to, and God bless him, I mean, Tom Thayer, and he's in great health. And
1: yes,
2: he does the same thing for the Bears and the link to 85. And he uses that experience and that background to frame everything I think that he talks about.
1: Right.
2: And how he evaluates things. And Tom is one of those guys that I'm referring to when I say, you know, you feel like he's part of your football family, or
1: right.
2: it's part of your sports family,
1: right.
2: because you watch these games with them in your ear or in your living room, and they're part of the crew. And it just is such a loss when these guys stop talking or stop showing up or pass away tragically, as Stacy King did yesterday at the age of 59.
1: Yeah, I mean, as I said, I was gutted all day. The minute I heard it, I thought it had to be a mistake. I'm not even sure where I am with it right now, David. I'm sure you feel the same way. It's just a difficult thing to sort of try to digest. Like, what happened? Wait a minute. He did. What? He's not.
2: Yeah.
1: It's hard. I can't imagine.
2: Well, we're going to talk to Casey.
1: Family man, loved his kids.
2: Yeah. He was coach. He coached his kid. I think in baseball, he was a big travel baseball
1: tough.
2: Family.
1: Tough, man.
2: It's just difficult to see. And I know at 8 o'clock, we're going to talk to Casey Johnson.
1: Yes.
2: 9 o'clock, Neil Funk. And that's going to be difficult because of their relationship and pairing over the years. And they developed a very quick chemistry. And
1: yes.
2: they were very good together for many years.
1: And we will pay tribute to Stacy, and we will talk it through. We've got a lot of news that we'll go over. A lot of things happened as we were getting off the air on Friday, and we'll go over all the stories of the weekend and everything else.
2: Bears made some news.
1: Bears made some news. I'd say
2: again,
1: that's a fair comment.
2: It was a very significant announcement they made, statement they issued. They did not talk yet. We'll talk about all that could mean and where this is headed next. Cubs and Sox had weekends that were newsworthy for different reasons.
1: Not necessarily good reasons.
2: Not really good. No, not really. But, long weekend for the Cubs.
1: Yeah.
2: Except for Saturday. That was one fleeting moment. But last night, tough game, long game to watch. And Sox lost 2 out of 3, but they scored some runs.
1: Well, they were competitive, let's say, in the series. But we'll get into it. We'll talk about it. The pick six is next. It's Mully and Haw, 104.3 The Score.
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5: 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Does the Cubs in again, this time 2-1 in 10 innings. Sunday night baseball, they lose the game and the series. Again, the final 2-1 at Wrigley. The Cubs 34-32, day off today. They're in Colorado. They'll take on the Rockies Tuesday night. Colin Ray will throw. Meanwhile, the White Sox lost their game and series to the Phillies. It was 9-5 yesterday afternoon. White Sox are 34-31 back home to host the Braves on Tuesday night. Davis Martin will throw in that one. NBA Finals tonight in New York with the Knicks on top of the Spurs, 2-0. So game number 3 at the Garden tonight. Sad news from the NBA and right here at home as former Bulls player and TV analyst Stacey King passed away over the weekend. He was just 59 years old. Stanley Cup Finals in Vegas with the Knights up 2-1. Game 4 in that series is Tuesday night. And the Bears are turning the focus of their stadium project to Hammond, Indiana. 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
5: Here we go. What did you find out, and how did you find out about Stacey King's passing? What was your immediate reaction, and has it changed since? How do you view him in the pantheon of Chicago broadcasters? Was he best at insight or entertainment? And what did you think about him, and why did he connect with people so closely?
1: Yeah, I found out, you know, fairly early, and I was I had the day I was out with some really great people, great friends I haven't seen in a while. And it was, I was at a family event for my best friend from high school, Pat Pollard. I was out at his house and went to his son, John, is getting married. And there was a shower, and my wife was at the shower, and we were hanging around some of the dudes, and then went over and joined in at the end of the party. And it was just so great to see him and his family, and just so many great people that I haven't had a chance to talk to in a while. You know, in a lot of time, I'd say it was a couple of years with some of his siblings that I've known over the years. And it was just wonderful to catch up with people and to get a chance to have some conversations. But, you know, it was amazing to me how many people were independently talking about the news of the day, which is that Stacey had gone. And there were a lot of different conversations that I was witness to and a part of where we were talking about it. And I got to tell you, David, like I still haven't really come to grips with it. From the minute I heard it, I thought it had to be wrong, that there was a mistake made. And then you're kind of going through it. And I talked to some other people and had a bunch of text messages. And there were a couple of people I thought about calling, but I just was not in a position to be able to sit back and make phone calls. And it was gutting. It was really difficult. I believe that he does belong in the pantheon of Chicago broadcasters. Like, they think of like the best broadcasters and the people who have made an impact on you. I mean, I know this is a cheesy comparison and not apropos, but if Hawk Harrelson were a color analyst, I think that they were comparable because they both spoke in their own kind of language. They both had their own way of looking at it.
2: Hawk kind of was a color analyst doing play-by-play.
1: He was a play-by-play color analyst. Yeah. But, I mean, Hawk's voice is in my head.
2: I know what you mean.
1: From so many years of watching him. And I feel the same way with Stacey. I feel that so many of his, you know, Stacey-isms bounced around in my brain yesterday. It was hard to get away from it. And Hawk is just one of these guys that was bigger than life in his own way. And I thought about, Ron Santo. If I don't know how great a broadcaster he was, but certainly that Cubs connection aided in it. And one of the things that was great with him is if something went wrong, he would not disguise an emotion. You would hear like, oh, like it was always funny to hear a guy like that, but somebody that was within the organization that you then got to watch as a broadcaster. I think Stacey is definitely got a, the Tom Thayer connection is a good one. I think Stacey may stand alone. He may be as both insightful and entertaining as anybody I've heard do it.
5: Well said, Mully, and found out early. I was driving, and I tried not to text and drive. My phone was kind of blowing up, if you will, ding, ding, ding, ding, ding, and like something's up. And unfortunately, that's what was up. And then also doing what we do, you think about it for a moment, you pause, and then you go into work mode. And unfortunately, you're trying to make connections with people that knew Stacey the best and could help us celebrate him. Not that you guys can't do that. Obviously, you guys spent a ton of time with him. Unfortunately, or fortunately, we had probably the last interview with him on The Score, on this very show. And I thought about that. And to your point, last night I'm lying in bed watching the Cubs, and I'm thinking about all of his sayings and kind of trying to smile about Hawk's a great example. Everybody you listed, they're all good. They're all, Harry Carey would be another person,
1: sure,
5: right?
1: Sure.
5: Especially when the team wasn't good. The Cubs were as much about Harry Carey for a while as they were about he was as big or bigger than, and Stacey had to go through a lot of lean Bulls seasons, especially recently. So well said, and sad. He'll be remembered and he'll be missed.
2: Yeah, my Sunday was ruined about 11:45, and found out before the announcement that Stacey King had passed away. I was running. It was the end of my run, and I literally found a bench and sat down and really was shocked. That was the definition of shock, is when you don't know what to do next and you don't know what to think about what you just heard or learned. And it was jarring for me, like for everybody. And I don't think that, I sat there and thought about, number one, reflex, you go into news mode or work mode. It's like, oh my gosh, this is, what happens next? Who's going to, what do we do? How do we handle this? How do we pay tribute to a life that deserved and will deserve all of the tributes that are coming and have already been offered? So it was jarring for me, like it was for the rest of the city. You want to know more, you want to learn more, and you want to be you want to be respectful to his life and the way that he lived and the insight he provided and the entertainment that was all part of the package. In his own way, he was unique. And so he did his job in a way that made there's nobody else like him. But there are others similar into what their niche they carved in their respective sports and fan bases. We mentioned Hawk, I think, with the Sox. With the Cubs, Ron Santo is that guy for years, the former player who was just himself, authentically so. I also think that Tom Thayer with the Bears, you know, the Hawks, Eddie O was for
1: Eddie
2: years.
1: Eddie O's phenomenal with that.
2: Was the guy that, you know, it's different watching a game without Eddie O sitting next
1: to
2: you. You know, figuratively. And so this is the part of the thing with his legacy that's going to be complicated in terms of not a complicated legacy. It's more difficult to deal with him not being there. His presence not being omnipresent at Bulls broadcasts or Bulls events or when you go to the United Center and you say hello to Stacy and it's not going to be there and he's not going to be posing for selfies with fans. And so that's what connected him, is that he was one of them. And even though he was a first-round draft pick with three championship rings and a link to the past, he could get, he could talk to Horace Grant in his cell phone anytime he wanted, and Phil Jackson and whoever else. But he also could call the guy down from, you know, section 118 and say, "All right, how's your family? What's your name again? Sure, I'll pose with you. Let's go out to center court." That's who he was. That's who we all should try to be more like, and that's who you're going to miss.
13: They got some questions they got to answer.
5: That is the voice of Stacey King. Have you fully digested the Bears' announcement that they're moving to Indiana, which we did talk about and expected on Friday, but did not officially break until after we were off the air? Announcement aside, do you believe the Bears are moving to Hammond, and is this a lock?
2: It's far from a lock. Friday was a significant day. It was not a definitive one. The news broke shortly after we got off the air. Got some information quickly after we were off the air. It was before 11 o'clock. I cannot remember what time it was exactly that I tweeted out what was going to happen. I was on the treadmill or just got off the treadmill. But yeah, this is significant. But we don't have, number one, a binding agreement. We don't have any public statement. There's not been anything audible from the Bears. Just been these weak statements of commitment, and I say weak because they have yet to really address this in the way that it should be addressed. That's poor leadership. I understand, and I think I applaud the way the Indiana officials treated this. It's historic on the other side of the border. Mayor Thomas McDermott in Hammond, Governor Braun in Indiana, they have every reason to feel like they won because they won this round. They got their commitment, but it isn't binding and it is loose and it's flimsy. And the reason I can say that is because everything that Kevin Warren has done throughout this process has been flimsy and disingenuous. So you don't trust what this represents to a lot of people in Northwest Indiana and throughout the state. I would just caution you for people to think that, oh, no, Haw, they're going, they're gone. History lesson. And what happened in the past can help us understand what could happen in the future. Minnesota Vikings, it was May 2011. They were arm-in-arm Ziggy Wilf with local officials. They were going to build at Arden Hills, a billion-dollar stadium. 9 months later, they were celebrating the downtown stadium in Minneapolis. You go back to 1998, Robert Kraft, tears in his eyes. Hartford, Connecticut was going to be where they're going to build a stadium. He was so emotional about that moment that they appeared at a press conference, they cut a ribbon, and they did a tour. 3 months later, they pivot back to Foxborough. This is the NFL. It's all about the bottom line. The Bears are looking for a better deal in Arlington Heights. Based on the rhetoric of public officials in Illinois, I don't know that they're going to get it, but I think this is part of them trying.
5: Definitely part of them trying. You know, just the exact sentence that makes you say this isn't done yet is advance our stadium development project. So advance. So it's like another step into trying to figure out if this is the best fit. Again, I'll believe when they start digging, when there's cranes and shovels, then I'll believe it. and they'll always be the Bears to me. But if you go to Hammond, you're now just you're not the Chicago. You do not get to take the moniker, at least in my opinion, with you. I was asked about this.
1: Would you file the lawsuit?
5: Would I file the lawsuit? Sure. You can be the Bears, and I'll still cheer for you. I'm not burning my gear or sending it to some third world country or donating.
2: You just want them to change the name.
5: I'm sorry?
2: You're not going to burden your gear. You just want them to change the name.
5: No, I'm just going to refer to them as the Bears.
2: Oh.
5: They're no longer the Chicago Bears. If they move to Arlington Heights, they can be the Chicago Bears. When you cross the state line, you are no longer the Chicago Bears. You're the Bears. And I get it. I understand why they're doing it.
2: Like the A's?
5: But I think, are they the A's or are they the Athletics? Isn't okay. that like a debate also? Because they're the only team in the standings that doesn't have a city or a town in front of their name. So maybe we'll push to do that in the standings. Let's wait and see. I think this is Kevin Warren's last-ditch effort to say, okay, you don't think we'll go? We'll go. So you're on the clock. We're going to go. What are you going to do about it? Tick, tick, tick.
1: Yeah, I think everyone kind of understands what's going on here, and it is they're moving forward with Hammond, Indiana in mind, but there is no binding agreement. And frankly, even if they sign a binding agreement, I'm not sure until the building is up that I'm going to believe it. I think if they start building the thing, I'll probably change my opinion, but there's 1,000 things that could happen from now to then, but they're definitely leaning in that direction. And I think that we kind of understood everything that was going on. And meanwhile, you know, they've called all the politicos and they've said, hey, thanks for your help. I hope we can work together again moving forward with this. How do you say that when you announce that you're leaving? There's just a lot of language floating around.
2: Imagine that.
1: It's the height. At some point, if you are going to be a partner with me, can I believe anything you say to me? It's just difficult at some point. But I think that it's amusing to a certain degree, too. So they're moving forward. It looks like they're going there. We'll see what happens. Stay tuned, and we'll see what the reaction is. I'm sure if they get what they want, where they want it, then they won't have to go somewhere else. But we'll see. We'll see how it works out. Should be very interesting to continue to monitor. And I do think the people of Indiana are feeling like victors right now. And we'll just see how that turns out. And I think that they've responded in the correct way. And they've made a very welcoming bid
2: to
1: the Bears.
2: I do wonder, though, if there's an underlying uneasiness.
1: There would have to be.
2: Yeah.
1: But so far so good from their perspective. We'll find out when the final shoe drops, and it's stay tuned time.
19: It's a hard question to answer.
5: Craig Council, he's got lots to answer. How do you feel about the Cubs this morning after their series with the Giants included an 18-3? Yes, an 18-3 embarrassment. Then a comeback walk-off. How about Craig Council benching Dansby Swanson for a couple of days to try to get him back on track? Will that indeed work?
1: Yeah, you know, we were in here on Friday, and you had the walk-off on Thursday, and it was like, is that the turning point? Maybe that's the turning point. And we talked about, at some point, you got to give up on turning points because they're just not happening. And then, lo and behold, Friday night comes. What in the name of God was that? That was just is that a turning point? Does that mean everything's no, because Saturday that was with the failure to score yet again front and center, and you somehow figure out a way to

0: especially when there were like whatever they have 40, 50 voices in the booth talking about it. It was a bit much.
1: That's a whole nother top. That's Sunday Night Baseball. I mean, the Giants, Hunter Pence, I believe, was the Giants. He didn't even know Craig Counsell's name. He couldn't say Craig Counsell. Are you serious? I'm not expecting him to know the second baseman for the Cubs.
2: Kept calling DeShays.
1: But it's like, could you get the manager's name right, please? You're on Sunday. It's the game of the week. It's a net, and you don't know the name of the skipper you're talking
2: to. Yeah, that's not
1: cute. Then
2: don't
1: bring him up.
2: That's not cute.
1: Then don't bring him up.
2: Yeah, exactly.
1: Like, just too many voices. Yeah, again, God bless Jason Benetti, but take a breath, man. Does everybody get paid by the word? You know, if you don't spit out X number of words in while three outs are completed, you don't hit the bonus. I don't know what that means, David.
2: Odyssey app.
1: Well, of course, but I'm just saying, like, we've been told that, like, Sunday Night Baseball, isn't it a shame that it's on the streaming services because there were other things going.
0: Poor Jason.
1: Let it go to the streaming services. Let it stay on the streaming. Why can't Benetti, I mean, it's just as an example, why can't Benetti and Rizzo just do the game? Why do we need all these anyway, that's not what this is about. I'm sorry, but Friday was so bad. When it got to 9-0, I got up and walked away.
0: Turned it off.
1: I got up and walked away. I said, well, plenty of time for
0: you this. Missed the best part.
1: And then later on, I saw 18-3, and I thought,
0: what?
1: So now Saturday, I'm supposed to go down to Wrigley. Like, I'm supposed to go down to the game. And I get in these modes where, like,
2: were you working?
1: No, my wife wanted to go.
2: Oh, wow.
1: And so we went. We went down, trains packed, Cub fans and fans going to the soccer game over at Soldier Field. At that point, it was about $80 just to get in, 9 o'clock in the morning. After an 18-3 loss, and it's supposed to rain all day, it's $90 to get in the door. Went to a couple bars. Game's still about 30 minutes away. Stop at the box office. Over 100 at the box office to get in the door. Then we went over to Murphy's. Game starts. It's raining. It's still over $90. The game's 3 innings old. It's just crazy. I mean, God bless him. But, you know, you got to hit the ball with runners in scoring position. You guys had a great interview with Dansby Swanson. I still don't understand. If you can give the guy the day off, then give him the day off. But then he ends up pinch running. So is he really getting the proper...
2: He scored the winning run.
1: I understand that, but he...
2: I just want to remind you. Thank you.
1: But couldn't anybody have scored the winning... Even
2: No, he's good speed.
1: Alcantara couldn't...
2: No.
1: He would have gotten
2: God, no.
1: He would have gotten doubled
2: up
1: somehow.
2: Not him. He can't run the bases. He needs to be on a bus to Iowa this morning.
1: He needs to go hang out with Jordan
2: this morning.
0: Why is he always pinch running if he can't run the bases?
2: That's a great question.
1: Right.
2: He's the guy that's the worst base runner in the organization. And he got doubled off last night. Where was he going?
1: Where are you going?
2: Where was he going? It's a line drive to first base. Get back to the base, young man. Where are your instincts? That was so frustrating. Cubs are so frustrating last night. Alex Bregman's right. Every pained word he said post-game, boy, we'll listen to that later, maybe. Or maybe we won't, and you'll spare me. That was bad. I don't know which was worse. Watching Alex Bregman fail again last night, or 18-3 with Carson Kelly mopping up in the ninth inning on Friday. In between, PCA had a day. He had a game, but that's hard to watch. These Cubs, Dansby Swanson was really good Saturday morning. Bruce and I interviewed him. By the way, we interviewed Dansby Swanson Saturday morning. He scored the winning run. We interviewed Grant Taylor. He gets a save for the Sox.
0: Get that word out.
2: It was the inside the clubhouse bounce. Good for Bruce. Frustrating weekend for the Cubs. Frustrating season for the Cubs. Frustrating everything for the Cubs. I don't know what they do now except for... They have the day off? Do they have the day off today? Or is that just the Sox?
1: They both are off today.
2: They're both. Thank goodness.
1: I don't like both off. One's fine. But one should.
3: I think it's a great question that you ask.
1: That's our guy, Bruce Levine. He'll be here at 7 a.m. What's the right way to feel and view the White Sox losing their series against the Phillies, baseball's best team, past month? Were there any bright spots or positive takeaways?
2: Yeah, I think, you know what? They scored runs without Mune. They're scoring runs. Their pitching was bad. They can't trust their starting pitching, which took a little bit of a... went in a south direction. And David Sandlin, a little disappointing. They did use the opener twice. So that was something I thought, well, that's interesting. But they scored some runs. They didn't play really that clean of baseball. I love watching Sam Antonacci now, though, because

0: He's not getting in the way of a fastball. He's making a diving catch. He's playing everywhere. He was fun to see. Grichuk got hot, but they hit well enough to win two out of three, but they didn't pitch well enough to win two out of three, so they lose a series.
1: They score runs. I'm jealous. They hit the ball. Yesterday they were just out slugged. Yesterday was a back and four different lead changes, right? Or
2: yeah,
1: at least the game was evened up multiple times. I feel about the opener. I don't. The only thing I dislike more than the opener is when a position player pitches. See Friday's Cubs game. But at least, and they're sticking around. The Guardians. Okay, you lost the series against a very good team. Guardians are still just two games ahead of you, and the rest of that division is way back. So, you know, you're hanging around, and to the point that David made, and you don't have your star for a while. So that it's pretty good. I'm jealous the way they hit the ball, and what the guy who came in for Mooney hit his first career home run.
2: Yeah,
1: right, over the
2: weekend. That was great. So, you know, did you see that? Because the Philly announcers were making fun.
0: Yeah.
2: Of Mike Vassell with the...
0: Talk about needing to do your homework.
2: And then, boom, goes the dynamite the minute they're, like, laughing about it. Oh,
0: because they didn't know what it was.
2: Yeah. Well, I guess it works. It was pretty funny. I thought that the Sox were... They remained kind of competitive. They're a try-hard team. They came back a couple times. You know, they lost. Ultimately, you didn't get what you wanted out of it, but you're right. They did score runs, and they did pretty well, and they won one game 6-3, so that was good that they're competitive in these games, given how they have been in previous years. But, I mean, the reality of it is that they do really miss Mooney. It was kind of funny because I was talking to... a dude yesterday, and he was like, "Hey, what happened with that Japanese player?" He's like, "Oh yeah, he's going to be out for a month." And then he's like, "What about? Don't they have that catcher? Wasn't he their best player last year?" I'm like, "Yeah, he's still out. He hasn't played yet." And then he said, "And they got like a Randy Johnson type. They got," and I'm like, "Yeah, he's out
0: injured
2: too. I think you're being funny,
0: but
2: and I don't need to keep hearing."
0: It's also encouraging if those are the three additions.
2: It was a pretty good
0: post All-Star break.
2: Yeah, if that comes to fruition,
0: if they can just tread water for the next 3 weeks.
2: But it was a good reminder that. That they are missing some good players, and can they tread water is a really good question. You know, I would say if you are a Cubs fan, do not look at the standings just for your own mental health. Concentrate on the team and how they do day to day, not on where they sit in the standings.
0: Do right not now. Look at the standings. Do not watch or listen to Alex Bregman at bats. Do not pay any attention when Jamison Tyon is on the mound.
2: Don't be mean to
0: listen
2: J-Lo.
0: To
2: he pulled a hammy.
0: How about Javier
2: now
0: Saad?
2: Now you lost him.
0: How about Javier Saad?
2: Javier Saad was great, but
0: he was
2: fills
0: great.
2: In for
0: he
2: a
0: was
2: guy.
0: Great. He did that little leap when he crosses the baseline, did the little sign of the cross, and then he leaps to the sky.
2: He doesn't like to step on a crack.
0: Don't watch Dansby Swanson at bats. Don't watch, all of these don't watch. It's like, do not do this. Yeah. Cubs are tough to watch and listen to right now. I'll listen anyway.
2: But don't pick on J-Mo. He had a good start.
0: Okay.
2: And then he pulled a hammy.
0: I know.
2: He's going to go to the IL, and you're going to be, where is J-Mo?
0: Is that my voice?
2: No, you won't do that. I'm saying if you're a Cub fan.
0: I know.
2: All right, we've got to take a quick timeout. We're going to continue the Pick 6. We'll be right back. Mully and Hall, 104.3 The Score.
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17: Feels like an early question there, but...
1: What did you think of Jed Hoyer's answer to the question Friday about whether or not the Cubs would be active at the deadline?
18: I'd say, first of all, that the trade deadline is kind of furthest thing from my mind right now, given how we played. I think we just have to play better. And, like, that's the priority. But I think all along, it's pretty clear what our needs are going to be. You know, our position player group is deep, and it's pretty set. And so, you know, the backbone of this team is our position players. They have to play well for us to be a good team. And that's not going to change at the deadline. I think obviously we'll be, you know, looking at pitching at that point. But sitting here talking about the deadline, given how we played, seems the wrong thing to talk about. I think we have to play better, and we have to put ourselves in position to do that. And I think we will. I think we'll play much better going forward. But certainly, it's been a tough stretch for us, and you know that's obviously put us in a different position than we hope to be.
1: Do you agree with Jed Hoyer that the team needs to play better, and that they're far away from talking about the trade deadline?
2: Well, the trade deadline is August 3rd. Am I wrong about that?
0: Third.
2: I think it's August 3rd.
0: Yep.
2: That's a ways off. It's, you know, we're still early in June, and I think that the Cubs are going to find that they're going to run out of time if they don't start taking advantage of this turn of schedule in particular. You know, you can't lose that series. You just can't. Because you really want to be in a position where there's a reason for you to add to a team. There's a reason you're competitive enough that you feel like this move will put us over the top, or this move will be able to be something we can cash in on come playoff time. And they're just not there right now. They're going to have to find some consistency, all the players that we mentioned and everything else going on. But I thought Jed's answer was totally understandable. I think they've got problems in the immediacy that they can't be worrying about how they're going to get better. I think that they, if I were a player, I would think, wow, that's great that they want to help us, but we just got to give them a reason. All we got to do is get consistent enough to give them a reason to help, and they will make a move in our favor. So that is a positive. But let's be honest about it. Like, if they're not in a position, I mean, you know how I feel about it. I feel like they got to start next year's free agency before they get there because of so many pitchers they're probably not going to have with them in another year, and they're going to have to look at that and figure it out a little bit. But man, you know, the Edward Cabrera start that we were so looking forward to, that was kind of disastrous. Now you add in J-Mo going down, another injury, another pitching injury. You know, it's great that Assad was as good as he was, but boy, you'd like to be adding something and not losing something.
1: Yeah, they're a very confusing team. They're going to get real familiar with the Rockies. So they're out there,
2: yeah.
1: The Rockies. They got the Giants again, who they know, and then the Rockies come back to Wrigley on the 15th of June for another three-game series before the Blue Jays come in. So it'd be nice to get healthy against the Rockies, but the Rockies can score some runs as well. Maybe getting out of town. I'm hanging hopes. I'm trying to figure out a positive.
0: That's good. Got to find somewhere.
1: Maybe getting out of town. They could obviously.
2: But think about what you're saying, because when they went out of town the last time, you just wanted them back at Wrigley.
1: Wanted them back. Yep. Good point.
0: But still, yep. All right. So every reaction and response justified. Every overreaction justified. The rationalization part is also what you need to lean into if you're a Cub fan a little bit. They're only a half game out of the final wild card spot. And you're not settling for that. You don't want to have to settle for that, but you would. Just get in. That's the thing. I like what Jed said. I love what Jed said because, you know what? He's not earned the right to talk about what it would take to be the buyer and go out and get the big name in the market and get the outfielder or the bat or the pitcher, whatever the case is. I want him to think that way because I want them to respond in kind. Now, The other part of it, the big picture, was, hey, Jed, wouldn't mind either if you're paying attention to what's going on. You have a dead clubhouse. Your dugout has been unplugged. Something is missing. I don't know what it is. You've got Alex Bregman saying, I've been terrible. And he's absolutely 100% correct. So what do you do about that? If you are watching this from an executive point of view, you see the need for a shakeup. You see the need for something. This team is underachieving badly. Two things can be true. You don't have to overreact from a fan standpoint or if you're one of the players because you know that you still can have realistic postseason aspirations. The other thing is, if you're an executive seeing all this is going on, something doesn't seem right.
19: To answer your last question.
1: That is the voice of Casey Johnson. He'll talk to Mully and Haw at 8 this morning. Do you believe the Knicks are going to be the next NBA champions after winning both the games down in San Antonio? What happens tonight, given the cost for tickets for tonight's game at MSG and the gouging prices for the World Cup? Are sporting events pricing people out of the live market? How much is the absolute tops you pay for a ticket?
0: Knicks are better than I thought. Jalen Brunson stealing the ball from Wemby and then hitting the free throws. That's a signature moment that's going to define the series. Could be Knicks in four. Could be Knicks in five. Everybody buying those tickets hoping it's Knicks in four. 20 grand? Come on. That's ridiculous.
2: Floor tickets, $250,000.
0: It's just $20,000 just to get in the door.
2: $20,000.
0: Give me a break. No way. No way. I can't.
2: That's insane.
0: What's the biggest, most I'd ever pay? I don't know. The answer to that question, we're spoiled because we have press passes sometimes and we can use those. Or I have my little card that Dustin really doesn't like and I get into any baseball park.
2: Dustin.
0: Ooh, I know. So I think the Knicks are probably going to make a mockery of this series by maybe sweeping it. Pay attention to the NHL playoffs. Stanley Cup delivered again. Vegas Knights and OT, baby. 5-4 after they gave up a 4-0 lead, and Marner had a hat trick. So that's where my attention is right now.
1: I think this thing's a sweep. Sweep, sweep, sweep. I there's no way it's going back to San Antonio. I thought Friday night was a must-win statement game for the Spurs, and they just weren't good enough. They're just too young. They're just not there yet. I mean, Wemby's going to win a title in this league. There's no doubt in my mind. But the Knicks are going to, and it's going to be a mess at Madison Square Garden. I wonder what time this game is actually going to go off at, because I think people are going to have a hard time for many reasons getting into that building. You and I, Mully, were joking yesterday, and it's almost like New Year's Eve. Like, you should have gotten there the day before, hanging out in Times Square.
2: You better be in the building
1: just
2: now.
1: You better be looking right now. If you're planning to go to that game and your eyes are not on Madison Square Garden, I feel like it's good luck. Like, good luck getting there, and good luck getting in. The prices are astronomical. I don't know how people have the do-re-mi.
0: They don't. That's the problem.
1: I wouldn't spend $80 to go into the Cubs game on Saturday.
2: Is that it got down to 80 and you didn't pay?
1: I still wouldn't do it. I wasn't going in. You know, not in the,
2: well, there's,
1: the middle
2: that's
1: of the
2: 160.
1: Game.
2: Yeah.
1: The middle of the game. So, but God bless. I mean, I get New York hasn't been there since 1999 in the finals. They haven't won since the 70s. So,
2: What's the most you've paid for a ticket?
1: Most I've paid a couple hundred for a Cubs
2: Brandon,
1: game.
2: What's the most you've ever paid for a ticket?
20: Most I've ever paid, probably $350.
2: Yeah. Yeah, I was, I heard that the World Cup tickets weren't selling. So I just started looking into it. And, first of all, for the games Saturday at Soldier Field, they were like $190. Like, that was the lowest ticket that I could find. And I was thinking, good God, it's an international friendly. Now, the U.S., I don't know if you saw the game or not, and I wouldn't recommend watching it because Germany won 2-1. But the goal the U.S. scored, if you haven't seen it,
0: it was tremendous.
2: It was like a world-class strike.
0: Highlight reel. Good commercial for the World Cup.
2: Seriously, could be like the goal of the World Cup in a friendly. It was that good a goal. These tickets are outrageous. I'm looking at these things. They're all over $1,000. And that's not even counting having to get an airline ticket, fly out there, get a hotel. I mean, it's just insane how much that would cost if you wanted to do it. It's nuts. And tonight at the Garden, President Trump is going to the game. I don't know if he's still planning on it, but he said he was going to go. I don't know if his health will allow him to go or what's going on, but that will just make the traffic even worse. You can't get in and out of Madison Square Garden. How are you going to do it when they close down New York? It's like they should not allow a president to go to a live sporting event. It's just going to create way too many problems for people. So you're paying that kind of money to go to a game, 20 grand to get in the building? That's insane, man. That is just madness. But I don't think I've ever paid more than like seven bills to go to a sporting event, and that was a total one-off. It's just crazy to think about how much money these things cost. It's just crazy to think about how expensive it's getting. And yeah, you are better off staying home and watching it on TV. We've got the extra point. We'll get right to it. It's Mully and Haw, 104.3 The Score.
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1: Do you have a favorite Stacey King catchphrase or memory? Will you remember him more as a Bulls player or the Bulls broadcaster? What will people miss most about him?
0: There's so much to miss. There's such a void that will be created. Anytime you reach for hot sauce, you're going to think of Stacey King. Give me the hot sauce. There were others that, you know, you think of the great calls, and we listen to some of them coming in, and we'll be hearing them out throughout the day, and whatever station you're listening to or whatever show you tune into or whatever television tribute you see. He was one of a kind. He was somebody that is often imitated, but there was only one Stacey King. What I like the most, I think, though, is that when you're watching the Bulls games and he made the unwatchable watchable at times, when he said, "Drive home safely, Chicago, beep, beep," that to me always struck me as that when you're a Cub fan and you're listening, you hear the song, "Go Cubs, go." Okay, they won. And when you hear Stacey declare the game over, "Drive home, Chicago, drive home safely, Chicago, beep, beep," it was that it was over. He was happy. We all smiled. And when he talked so often, we all smiled. So just avoid, we'll continue to talk about how empty that feels right now and how sad yesterday was. But that would say, I would say that would be the one that comes to mind first.
1: Too big, too strong, too fast, too good, and now, unfortunately, too soon. That was going through my head repeatedly last night, staring at the Cubs game and thinking about this loss. And I think you remember him more as the broadcaster, for sure. And David, to your point, he made the unwatchable Bulls at sometimes. He was the reason you tune in. That was the reason to turn in. The other one that I always laugh was the, you know, the singing of the commercials, the Nationwide, yeah. Right? The Nationwide is on your side. That always, I always would laugh. If that didn't make you smile,
0: they could be down 20 and he play not a lick of defense, and you would laugh because of the way he sang that.
1: Yeah. And so he will be missed, and it's way, way too soon.
2: Yeah, I agree with all of that. I thought of the drive home safely, Chicago, beep, beep, of course. And Dustin, I think his stuff on Derrick Rose was so awesome, including the, you know, too big, too strong, too good, too fast, too good. Like, he's from Chicago. That was the other thing I loved when he would do that, you know. That's a Chicago kid, like when he would make a play or some kind of, it was almost like a...
0: Derrick Rose did not have a louder or more ardent advocate
2: I agree
0: in Chicago than State.

0: Stacey King.
1: I agree with that. Yeah. You know what I also love with Stacey is, I think, what did he call, whenever they were in L.A., he would call it Tinseltown. And I always chuckled at that just because, like, he had some of these expressions that were a little antiquated. You know, mouse in the house was a huge NBA expression I learned many years ago. And whenever he used mouse in the house, I would always be, you know, it means you got a smaller guy on a bigger player. We got a mouse in the house. There's a guy trying to defend.
0: If you're scared by it, get a dog.
1: Yeah, it's so much fun. It was just so much fun, those kind of things. There's no one like him. There was no one like him, and it leaves a terrible hole in our hearts, frankly, to have lost him as early, too soon, Dustin. That was nice. All right, we will be right back. We're going to catch up with Bruce and talk some baseball next. It is Mully and Haw, 104.3 The Score.
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15: 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Cubs lose the game and the series. They're 34-32. Today, a day off. They're in Colorado. They'll take on the Rockies beginning on Tuesday. Colin Ray will throw. We'll also wait on information about the health status of starting pitcher Jameson Taillon leaving the game with a hamstring injury. Bruce Levine next about that and more. Chicago Sports with Mully and Haw. White Sox back in town after dropping the game and series Sunday to the Phillies. 9-5 the final. The Braves are in town next, and Davis Martin will throw for your Southside baseball team, who sit two games behind the Guardians. Tonight, NBA Finals, game number 3 in New York. Knicks hosting the Spurs. Knicks on top, 2-0. Stanley Cup Finals back at it on Tuesday night in Las Vegas with the Knights up on the Hurricanes, 2-1. Unfortunately, we lost Stacey King, the player and TV analyst for the Bulls. Passed away at the age of 59. And game 1 of the World Cup for Team USA is Friday night in LA against Paraguay. They lost in that friendly Saturday afternoon to Germany 2-1 at Soldier Field. 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
17: You know what? I'm humbled by that, you know, because you don't really know, Mark, you know, your peers and people who vote on that kind of stuff, the fans and everything. You know, I'm very gracious for that. You know, we enjoy what we do. You know, it's a fun job. It never seems like work for me. I every night I go to work, I have fun. Win, lose, or draw. I'm having fun. Working with Adam is fun. You know, one thing that we have always tried to do, Mark, is if you can't come to a Bulls game, that you're entertained on TV. That you know, you don't want, we want you to come to the Bulls game, but if you can't come, you're going to be entertained at home by me and Adam. And that's really awesome.
1: Mully and Haw, 104.3 The Score. That is the voice of Stacey King talking to Mark Schanowski on their podcast. Tough to hear, frankly, because it was always so much
4: tough
1: fun.
4: To hear. That was a consistent approach, and what he was referring to was awful announcings, recent rankings of the presentation, a game presentation and announcers, and Stacey King, Adam Amin, Casey Johnson, Ruthie Polinsky, they were honored, or they were ranked third. And Stacey on his podcast, Give Me the Hot Sauce, was talking about that, and it delved into his approach. And I think everybody can sit there nodding their heads and smiling, maybe through their tears this morning, hearing him say all he wanted to do was entertain the audience and give them a reason to keep watching. And he did that each and every time he could.
1: Oh, he did it.
4: No, big loss.
1: Shadow of a doubt. Real terrible loss. And, you know, we've had a weird weekend because obviously losing Stacy is different than anything else that went on. But you could argue that Illinois lost the Bears, although I don't necessarily believe that process is over. But they did make their intentions known. They said they're moving forward with the new building in Hammond, Indiana, that Indiana is willing to build for them. And then in 40 years, they would take possession.
4: They could own it for a dollar or something crazy like that.
1: A lot of years.
4: Big news weekend, kind of. Yeah. You had sadness and tragedy yesterday. You had the big news on Friday, the Bears turning their attention, shifting the focus, I guess, is the way they worded it, to Indiana across the border. Mully, the last time Indiana officials or Indiana celebrated as a state a football victory this big, Colts beat the Bears in the Super Bowl. I mean, that's how happy they are about the possibility of getting the Bears in Hammond. That said, how many hours had passed before, not even one, you heard from Illinois lawmakers saying they talked to Kevin Warren, conversations ongoing in the state of Illinois.
1: Yes.
4: Arlington Heights remains an option.
1: Yes.
4: So the saga continues.
1: He didn't outright reject returning, or not returning, they never left, staying in Illinois.
4: They so. Did. They So what they did on Friday, the way I termed it to somebody talking about over the weekend, the Bears got engaged Friday. We'll see if there's a wedding. Wait and see.
1: Yeah.
4: Because it was a commitment, but it wasn't binding. And there's nothing on paper, but it was a commitment.
1: And it was the kind of commitment you feel like maybe the Bears would, I don't know, take Indiana to Vegas. And then
4: possibly
1: get married, and who knows, maybe annulled before the weekend's over. Those things happen, Mr. Davis.
4: Those things do tend to happen. But yeah, it was definitely a newsy weekend, and dealing with a lot today. There was the Bears. There was a tragedy with Stacey King passing away suddenly at the age of 59. And we did have baseball.
1: Yes, we had two lost series. One at Wrigley Field, where the Cubs somehow managed to lose 2-3 to the Giants. They obviously got absolutely blown out on Friday night. It was a shocker. They got beaten so badly. It was basically over before it began. It was the return of Edward Cabrera. Oh, thank God he's going to be the player he was at the beginning. What? Wait a minute. What's going on?
4: What's going on?
1: And then and then when he came out, it actually got worse, if that was humanly possible. It just was about as lopsided a loss as you're ever going to see. It was, oh my goodness, it was a shocker. I mean, I don't know. Dustin talked about turning it off. I'm sure anybody who had anything to do turned it off. I turned it off when I went
4: to
1: bed.
4: I understand that.
1: I stayed up longer than Dustin, but I did get out of it and go decide to get some sleep, because we don't get much of that during the week.
4: Out there for every painful pitch over the weekend was our guy, Bruce Levine.
1: Yes.
4: And he can join us now.
1: He will join us now. It's always fun to talk to Bruce, and now he joins us on the Plumbers 911 hotline. Plumbing emergency call 1-833-PLUM-911. Local 130 Plumbers. Get the job done right the first time. Bruce, did you just go home in the middle of it? How did you handle that?
18: No, we're not allowed to go home.
1: Ever. Yeah.
18: I will tell you this, in protest to the Bears going to Indiana, I will no longer buy my fireworks or cigarettes in Indiana. I will eschew doing that and move to some other state to purchase.
4: Bruce, but it's gonna be crazy to Kaplan Stadium.
18: Well,
4: the fireworks are going to be still flying off the shelves, especially
18: in June. I just want to send my condolences to Stacy and his family, it's just one of the most shocking things. And
1: right,
18: you know, when we have to do segments on people's lives and things move on, that's it's not good enough for what Stacy meant to people.
4: And Bruce, really, you worked with Stacy back in the day, and you were around him a lot, as you tweeted out on Sunday. Very poignant tweet from you. I just wondered if you could summarize what that what he meant to you and what your experience was.
18: It was just a joy. That's the only word that ever comes to mind. From the day he walked in as the number one pick from Oklahoma, into the practice center, the Berto Center, he was just a joy to be around. Like you guys said so well, you know, all he wanted to do was make people happy, and that's all he did. You know, joy of basketball, always a centered person, knew exactly where he was at and how grateful he was for his life. It's just, you know, it's just too shocking. It really is.
1: Yeah, it's horrible when things like that happen. There's no doubt about it, Bruce. And you don't even know where to put it. You don't even know how to, because it is the finality of it, and the guy was such a bigger than life person. It is just so hard to lose someone like that. And man, I mean, I feel the same way you did. It was just a blow, and I think anybody that was fortunate enough to spend any kind of time with the guy or get to talk to him whenever, it's just tough stuff. I mean, just really, really, you know, you're a lesser person without him around you.
18: Right. And look, my friend Chet used to say, you know, we're lucky to work in the toy store. That's where we're at all the time, and we're lucky to do that. And Stacy always understood that. But, you know, people like him don't come around every day. So just all of our best to him. And I guess, you know, we have to move on to you know, the baseball last night. And Bregman stood out as the centerpiece to what's not going right with the Cubs. To his credit, we interviewed everybody after the game, and then he was fully dressed, sitting in his chair waiting for us, because he knew that he had to be the one to talk about how he failed and how this is not working out, and a lot of it has to do with him. You give him a lot of credit for being the stand-up guy he is, but the reality is he's not getting it done. In the middle of the order is really a disaster for the Cubs.
4: Because of him, largely. And I give him a lot of credit for being accountable and present and waiting. I would much prefer him wait for the crowd to ask him what fastball he hit out of the ballpark for the game-winning home run. That hasn't happened enough. That hasn't happened at all. Bruce, this has been a major disappointment, and I wonder, is it physical? Is it just a decline? Is it just one of those seasons? What's the most reasonable and most commonly heard explanation for why Alex Bregman is the biggest disappointment on the Cubs?
18: Well, when we talked to Jed Hoyer on Friday, he alluded to the fact, after being questioned about it, that anybody who signed a big contract and wasn't living up to it would feel a tremendous amount of pressure, right? $175 million. He was going to replace Tucker with a better all-around player. And so far that hasn't happened. And, you know, it doesn't matter what Tucker's doing in L.A. The reality is that he was supposed to be the centerpiece of this offense. And, you know, this offense is just, you know, it's a singles offense right now. It's not hitting home runs. They're not hitting doubles. And we know they're good players. We know they're better. But at this point, you know, after going through this 7-20 record since May the 8th, it's hard to envision them as to who they are. You know, it really is.
1: How do players get better? I mean, we know what happens. We know how bad that it's gotten. But how do you improve? What is it? I mean, he basically said you power through, Bregman. He didn't really have an answer. How do you have faith in that happening?
18: Well, his swing coach is there every day, if that helps you guys at all. So he's had the same swing coach, and he's on the field behind the roping and is watching his BP, he's not talking to the coaches, but he talks to Bregman after he comes out of BP, and they converse for a little while. I think he's doing everything he can to be a better player. There's no downtime for him. Maybe that's part of it as well. It doesn't seem to be a lot of fun that they're having there. When you're going through things like this, I guess, you know, Craig Council reminded his players that they have to continue to try to find some fun and enjoy what they're doing, even though it's a struggle right now.
4: All right, Bruce. So a couple questions. Number one, how quickly will Jameson Taillon go on the injured list? Number two, how quickly can errant base runner Kevin Alcantara get to Iowa? And number three, whither Matt Shaw?
18: Yeah, Matt Shaw will probably be back, you know, this week sometime, I'm guessing, unless he has some type of setback. But let's go back to the first one. And then Taillon, who blew a hamstring pitching, throwing a pitch, will be out at least 2 weeks. He's going on the IL today. And, you know, they'll announce it tomorrow because they don't have a game today. And Assad is obviously the guy that'll step in. We don't know how long it's going to be. Taillon said he's going to get imaging done today. These things are classically at least a month, right? So I wouldn't expect to see him at the very earliest 3 to 4 weeks, most likely four. And if it's a grade two, it could be, you know, we've seen it. We've seen so many hamstring injuries. We saw Theo Bar have one the same way pitching. We saw Teal in spring training or during the WBC have a hamstring, come back, tweak it a little bit, and then have a knee issue. He hasn't even played yet. That was on March 10th. So these soft tissue things, they have a life of their own as far as when they're going to be okay. The good news is that one of the best starts of the year was thrown after Taillon came out, and Assad was just terrific coming off of being at Iowa. You know, they pulled him out of the game Friday. He was ready to go after only throwing six pitches there in Iowa. So give them credit for being prepared with fortification, kept him in the ballgame yesterday.
4: What about Alcantara?
1: Oh boy.
18: I mean, what do you want me to say?
4: You can't tolerate that. He's had two base running blunders since he's been back up. I mean, you can't. You got to make an example out of somebody.
18: You don't make an example out of the 26th man. What is that?
4: He's not helping you. Then get another 26th man.
18: I will not argue with you. Do you have a better player there to bring up?
4: Is Matt Shaw healthy?
18: No, I mean, when he's healthy, he'll be back. He'll replace somebody there. We don't know if Ramirez will go back to Triple A or not. We don't know what the moves are going to be, but certainly Alcantara's, you know, base running was a disappointment. And, you know, unfortunately, in spring training, there was an incident where, you know, Council was had to stop practice because of base running issues that they had. This is around March, I'd say March the 10th, March 12th. And Alcantara was the centerpiece for that base running issue at the time. So it's unfortunate, but, you know, when we talked to him after the game, he said he lost the ball with the broken bat flying by after the line drive was hit to first. And, you know, he took full responsibility, of course, but, you know, you just, I agree with you, David.
4: Sounds like dog ate my homework.
1: Yeah,
18: you can't have it. But that's... It's unprofessional base runner.
1: If he can't run the bases, why have him as a pinch runner? I mean, that's the thing.
18: I mean, you know, look at rosters these days and tell me who your 25th, 26th guy is. It's not always that good, but the Cubs are built differently, and they're supposed to win. We cannot sugarcoat the fact that they are hugely a disappointing team right now.
4: The Sox 26th guy hit a ball into the seats over the weekend. Bring up Jacob Gonzalez, and all of a sudden he's hitting like everybody else.
18: All right. Let's not say they had a good weekend in Philadelphia, okay?
4: Okay. All right.
18: Let's say that what Sox officials are most concerned with is facing better offenses like Philadelphia, how the pitching is going to hold up. And we're going to continue to watch that this week against Atlanta, which is the best team in baseball right now. And, you know, we'll see how they hold up against them. Again, the White Sox are a great story, and there's a lot to like about it. But, you know, let's hold it off the parade for right now.
1: Wow.
18: Okay.
4: I wasn't planning a parade. They didn't miss. They're offensively pretty good against a Phillies team that, you know, is playing as well as any team in baseball right now.
1: offensively pretty good.
18: The White Sox are fun to watch. They're a fun team to watch because they're evolving. But let's be honest, the reason that they're fun and evolving and people are enjoying it is because there are no expectations going into this year.
1: Yeah, that's true. But I believe we were told it's a year about development.
4: Yeah.
1: Who's getting better? I mean, let's break it down.
18: It's fantastic.
1: Sam Antonacci's getting better. God, he's becoming an outfielder. But I just like a list, Bruce.
18: I mean, you know, I think the White Sox story is a great one, and I appreciate all those players through. I know Stoney. I saw a tweet from Stoney saying this is the best talent in the White Sox organization coming through since he's been associated with them for over 50 years, and he's probably right, you know. But let's we have to watch them develop. We have to watch them continue to be team, and I think it's a fun story. But again, you can't compare the Cubs story to the White Sox story because the Cubs story is about the expectations of a team that's supposed to go to the World Series. The White Sox is a

0: Saturday, and how many people are lining up?
1: We should have the whole Cub team on, right? Yeah. I think.
0: Bregman!
1: You know.
0: Bregman!
1: Yeah.
2: Oh, boy.
0: Book Bregman now.
2: Boy.
1: He was.
2: I don't think he can wait a week. Yeah.
1: Guys, have a great
0: day. All right, Bruce. Book take care. Today. Good stuff, Bruce.
2: You're the Thank best, you. Bruce. Thanks, buddy.
0: That's He'd had enough. Bruce had had enough.
2: Yeah. You know, it is an award-winning show soon. It's
0: not really.
2: It's Mully and Haw. We're going to open up the phone lines, 312-644-6767. 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
11: 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You know, you can't help but just have a laugh as you hear that, because
12: it's the ultimate tribute.
11: Stacy's having a blast.
12: It's the ultimate tribute when you can still smile after someone's passing so suddenly, and not that long, just yesterday.
11: Yes.
12: And so you hear those things, and it does make you smile. It makes you sad all at the same time. And it was just one of his several. I mean, how many different catchphrases, how many different moments did he have like that?
11: Oh, hundreds of them.
12: The Josh Giddey half-court shot might have been the all-timer, although I don't know if that tops the dunk over Dragic. I mean, which one? Pick one. He's had so many, and that's the kind of thing that we're talking about today and the things that we'll miss.
11: Oh, my gosh. All right, we have a lot of people who want to check in. We're going to start with Mike. Mike has waited patiently. And Evergreen Park. Mike, good morning. Thanks for jumping on.
13: How you guys doing this morning?
12: Good.
11: Good.
13: Yeah, sad day, man. I just found out late last night that he had passed, and I just heard him the other day talking on the podcast, as a matter of fact. And it's sad that he passed, and he surely is going to be missed, and he truly is an icon, and he certainly was a craft at his broadcasting career there. He was a true icon for sure.
12: Yeah, I just did a podcast. Thanks for the phone call. I think they dropped it late a weekend ago.
11: It was on yesterday again.
12: They played it again.
11: Yeah,
12: it was, they were talking to Rob Dillingham, and you know, Stacy was on the show. Last time he might have been on The Score, and talking about looking ahead and Bryson Graham and who are they going to hire as coach and who are they going to draft and all the things. He was engaged. He was definitely looking forward to the next Bulls season, the next Bulls regime. And

0: you could hear just the excitement in his voice when he talked about that, and also the ideas he had in terms of what he would do and how we would move forward. And that's the kind of thing. It was the insight. It was the entertainment. It was everything.
1: Right. Yeah. It's just brutal. I mean, there's no way around it. And let's keep the conversation going. We have John. John is in Joliet. Hey, buddy.
2: Good morning, guys. You know, with all due respect, we get comfortable with our announcers or even listening to you two every morning. It's just, it's a comfort, and it's a great feeling. But people are born with a gift. Stacey King was born with a gift, not only to be a talented basketball player, but to be able to relate to the everyday fan. And I, when I think of Stacey King, I think of a fan allowed to speak on the microphone, because this guy just let everybody know what we were feeling. And the last game I was at was the Lakers-Bulls, when the Bulls won at a half-court shot. And I went home and I watched that game again, and I listened to the end of that game. Stacey King said, "This game will always be remembered after we are long gone. Rest in peace, Stacey King. May you be remembered forever." What a great, tremendous talent.
0: Thanks, John. Nice phone call. Nice tribute. Yeah. Yeah. And that was one of those signature moments in his career that you will never forget.
3: 2 seconds left. Giddy for the win. Go!
4: Oh, my God. I cannot believe this. Elizabeth, I'm coming, baby. Alive.
3: Improbable.
4: Unbelievable.
3: Impossible.
4: Magic Giddy. Good day, mate. Somewhere in Australia, Sydney or Melbourne, Paul Hogan is somewhere in Crocodile Dundee. Oh, Lord.
0: Still makes you laugh. Always delivers.
1: Paul Hogan. Oh, that's so funny.
0: All the references.
1: It's so classic.
0: And it was just his own brand of humor. And he could do that in 1 second, and the next second break down what went wrong on an out-of-bounds play with the final possession, and they didn't get the shot off. Something like that was just rare, and the combination he had was unique. A nice tribute also. Before he got to Chicago, before he became ours, to miss, he was at Oklahoma. And Porter Moser, who is a guy that we know well and certainly made his mark here at Loyola, he, now the Oklahoma basketball coach, got to know Stacey King in Chicago and also had a connection with him in Oklahoma, and he tweeted out a very nice tribute, and part of it was just his success transcended college athletics with his 3 NBA titles with the Bulls and stellar broadcasting career, and I was honored to get to know him there in Chicago, and he expressed condolences to the family. So Porter Moser, class act, sending his sympathies to Stacey King and his family.
1: Yeah, it's tough stuff, man. I mean, it really is. I think there are a lot of people that are feeling the same way that Porter does, where you feel kind of blessed to have known a person. You know, you feel like you know, Stacey filled in a couple times on this show, and Dustin, you got a chance to interact with him. Like, he was just world class in the way he dealt with people.
5: Super nice.
1: It was
5: always
1: unbelievable.
5: Always engaging, always return texts and phone calls, and big personality. And as we mentioned earlier, when the Bulls were tough to look at, you said it very well. He made the unwatchable watchable, because he was going to entertain you. You were going to get your money's worth.
1: Right.
5: Your time was well invested, and he realized and appreciated that.
0: 904 texter, Stacey King was appropriately named. He was the king of announcers. So wonderful, so entertaining, so knowledgeable, and I could go on and on and on. He'll be sorely missed.
1: All right. Okay, we got to keep going, keep moving. We've got Bob in Chicago wants to talk Cubs. Hey, Bob. Good morning, Bob.
0: Bob?
1: Oh, no, don't tell me.
0: We lost Bob.
1: How about Ron? Ron's on the south side, our guy. Hey, Ron.
6: Hey, good morning. First of all, what a wonderful special opening tribute from Brandon this morning.
1: Yes, agree.
6: I mean, man, that he knocked it out, guys. So, okay, and all the best and the comfort. to Stacey King's family. And I'll make a quick comment about the White Sox. You know, we talked about this last week. We knew it was going to be challenging. I wasn't so worried about the offense, even with Monacani out. I figured, you know, offense, but the pitching, man, because they're facing some teams that
1: yes.
6: good offensive teams. So, and as you all said earlier, the main thing what they need to do is tread water. You can hope maybe they can win a series, 2 out of 3. It was good to get one game. But, yeah, this is a trying time, and we'll see where the team is after this is over. You all have a wonderful day, and thanks, as always, for this show.
0: Bless thanks, you, Ron. Man. Appreciate Great the phone man. Call. White Sox had an interesting weekend. It wasn't all bad, but you don't want to overstate how encouraging it was, because then it makes you sound like you're selling for losses, and you don't want to get to that point in terms of the development in the season.
1: I can tell you why I'm encouraged, because the fact is, if they can go through this stretch and not get swept, keep their head above water a little bit. What are they now? 3 games over .500? So they've got these very tough series, including the one in Philadelphia.
0: Yeah.
1: And by winning a game, it meant they lost a game, but it meant they kind of kept their head above water a little bit. If you get swept in any of these
0: series, you're going to be in trouble.
1: Then you're below .500.
0: Yeah, that's a good
1: point. Falling apart.
0: And it's a fair way to look at it. And I think we want to be consistent. We talked about the Cubs, and I reminded people it's a long season. And rationally speaking, you look at they're only a half game out of the wild card spot. Likewise, you look at the Sox and you feel very good because they're 2 games up
1: yes.
0: in the wild card spot.
1: Yes.
0: So they are definitely in the postseason. If the season ended today, it doesn't. But you do feel like what you just said, if you can avoid the calamity, the disaster, bottoming out in the next 3 weeks, help is on the way.
1: Exactly.
0: And
1: right.
0: when you get Murakami back, when yes. you get Kyle Teal started,
1: yes.
0: when you get Noah Schultz back.
1: Here's hoping.
0: Those are 3 big parts of the second half of this season, ideally. And so if you're a Sox fan, you're encouraged if you can come out of places like Philadelphia and have some encouraging moments and have an offense that really scored enough runs to feel like you should have won another
1: Do
0: game.
1: Do you find letting your eye wander to Charlotte results, because Haken Smith had a couple of good starts, he had a big strikeout performance last time out. I mean,
0: I do.
1: Because he is the reinforcement that's
0: when you
1: out
0: see
1: there.
0: The struggles, yeah, not so much David Sandlin, but yeah, I mean, his last 2 starts have yes. been a little shakier.
1: Absolutely.
0: So he's come back to earth a little bit. Haken Smith is somebody down there we've been talking about a lot. You wonder if by July 1st, if he's in Chicago. Same with Braden Montgomery, who continues to thrive, but he doesn't really have. I don't want to say he's going to have a spot, but you yes. want to play him every day. And right now, Mully, honestly, Tristan Peters has been unbelievable.
1: Tristan Peters has been unbelievable. Grichuk's numbers are excellent.
0: He's a slugger.
1: Look at his numbers.
0: He's providing the power that you typically would get and have gotten from Murakami. Now, together, they would be great. But, yeah, Grichuk has been unexpectedly good. So.
1: And that's why when we talked about Castellanos and who should take him, I was kind of like, well, I don't want to cut Grichuk for Castellanos. And I feel like I want to see Braden Montgomery whenever that is appropriate, as opposed to bringing in, you know, yesterday's hero and hoping that he can influence the young team and maybe not do so in a good way.
0: Yeah, you're right. You don't want to have somebody who has that kind of reputation
1: right.
0: around the kids.
1: There you go. That's
0: keep right. them away from the kids.
1: Well
0: and when
1: said.
0: You have 11 guys who have made their debut, you've got a lot of young, impressionable players who are getting along very well right now and doing the job.
1: Let's try Bob. We got Bob back. Bob's in Chicago. Hey, Bob.
7: Hey, guys. How you doing?
0: Good.
1: Great.
7: Good. You know what? Love your show. I'm using that up this early, but I want to be in, and I'm glad, because I wanted to chime in about the Cubs. I mean, you're paying. Look at their payroll that they're paying the guys that are not producing. Swanson, Bregman. Bregman's a choke. Bregman is a choke. I mean, Horner, up and down, he's usually clutch. But come on, you're paying $75 million for a guy who can't hit the ball out of the outfield?
0: I hear you.
1: Well, I mean,
0: I hear you.
1: It's been really a rough go.
0: Let it out, Bob.
1: Yeah.
0: It's the only way to cope with it. Don't keep it in. You're a Cub fan. Got a lot of suppress right now. It's been a tough month since May 8th. What are they in the last? It's terrible.
1: They're like something in 17.
0: They're one of the worst teams in baseball the last month of the season.
1: It's been
0: and
1: awful.
0: They're being paid the top 10.
1: Yeah,
0: it's ridiculous. Let's talk about something else.
1: Yeah. What else about the Cubs do you want to talk?
0: Nothing
1: about?
0: Else oh, about the Cubs. Oh. Dan Pompey's coming up.
1: I thought you meant something else.
0: Nothing else.
1: Okay.
0: Bruce scolded me for being upset about Alcantara. Can I be upset about Kevin Alcantara?
1: Well, I mean, again, it comes down to usage. If you have a guy that has, you know, came up here, was hitting the hell out of the ball in the minor leagues, and you brought him up and decided, you know what? I bet he's good on the bases now, even though I had to scream at the team. And I'm not blaming Craig Counsell. None of this is Counsell's fault. If you're landing the Cubs issues on any desk, it's not Craig Counsell's, in my opinion. I think it's more how you put the team together that's not working. And you got to wonder what the thought process was there. And, you know, they're supposedly the best defensive team out there, but they're not doing anything on offense. That is the problem right now. But we do have our buddy Dan Pompey. We're going to bring him in. Dan never moved to Indiana, did he?
0: Not yet.
1: We'll ask him. What are his plans? Dan in contact with Hammond about moving to Pompey Estate. It's Mully and Haw, 104.3 The Score.
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11: 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Dan Pompey, he's a great man. 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Plumbers, get the job done right the first time. Dan, good morning. How are you, buddy?
12: I'm great, fellas. Good to talk with you again.
11: Absolutely. So, we're trying to understand the news that the Bears announced that they are they're now going to look in Indiana. They're going to move to Indiana. They're going to build a building in Indiana. And by the way, Kevin called everybody in the legislature to thank them for their hard work and said that they'll keep in touch and hopefully they can
13: we'll
11: get
13: continue
11: something
13: the dialogue.
11: Done. That's right. So I don't know how hard and fast
13: and
11: true all
13: goodbye.
11: Of this is.
13: It was talk to you later.
11: It was, you know.
12: This is what you call a negotiation, right? I mean, it's not over yet. It's not going to be over until shovels are in the ground probably. So it's another step. I think, you know, I think the takeaway from what happened, you know, which David broke the news on, was, you know, Arlington Heights, in terms of, we think about this in terms of a horse race, they had a 1 or 2 length lead because the Bears had invested there and it clearly was and is the team's first choice. But I think now Hammond probably has a 1 or 2 length lead. And, you know, it's just reflective of what happened in the legislature last week and, you know, the gap in time that is going to occur between now and the next time anything can happen in Illinois. But again, you know, the race isn't over. There's a lot of race to be run. So we'll see where it all goes.
13: The final stretch will be fascinating, Dan. How do you think the league is viewing all of this? And do they, in your mind or opinion, have a preference?
12: Yes, the league, I'm certain, would prefer Arlington Heights, as the Bears prefer Arlington Heights. It's, you know, it's the best place for them if they have the right partner, right partnership in the state, and whether it be, you know, the county or Arlington Heights, whomever it may be in the end decisions. But I think, you know, that's the best place for the Bears because, you know, there's a civic value in having the Bears in Chicagoland that, you know, you probably can't even put a dollar amount on. I mean, they're a part of what makes Chicagoland, like, you know, the Magnificent Mile or, you know, Woodfield Mall or Lincoln Park or Northwestern University. I mean, there's a value to the league in that, too. There's a value to the Bears and there's a value to the state.
11: And there's also blame for why this happened. Why couldn't they get this done? And I think that the blame, if you want to play the blame game, is pretty far-reaching. I mean, there's a lot of people who you could say needed to do this or needed to do that, and that includes the Bears.
12: Yeah, I mean, we don't know, obviously, what went on behind closed doors in negotiations. But I think, you know, to me, what's really lacking is some leadership in the state that could put this thing together and push it through. And, you know, I think, you know, there was a statement made the other day that, you know, the Bears screwed up by talking to other people and not focusing on one site. I mean, to me, what are they supposed to do? That's like saying, okay, Caleb Williams, you're a free agent, but don't talk to other teams. Just talk to this team. I mean, if you're in a situation where you're trying to look at every opportunity you've got and create leverage, you've got to consider what all of your options are, and that's what they did. Now, did they handle everything right? Like I said, I don't know that. I don't think anyone knows that except the people involved, because these conversations were private. But you know, we'll find out more as time goes on, I'm sure.
13: Fair point, but I go back to 2024, before the NFL draft, the Dog and Pony Show at Soldier Field, which was very public and not at all private. I think that was a distraction that got in the way. Dan, in a final moment, that's where I think the criticism is valid of the Bears and their lack of leadership.
12: Well, I think what you're talking about is in terms of the message that was sent to the fans and the team, mostly, correct, as opposed to sent to, I didn't like that, the way that was handled either. But I don't know that was a roadblock or did anything to prevent something from getting done last week as everyone hoped it would.
11: Great stuff, Dan. Great catching up with you.
13: Thanks for joining us, Dan.
12: Okay, thank you, guys. My pleasure.
11: That is our guy, Dan Pompey, Hall of Fame NFL writer.
13: Strong perspective.
11: The Athletic. Absolutely.
13: Valued, too.
11: Been here and knows it and has watched it unfold in front of him. I mean, this has been ongoing forever, for the fifth of forever till now. We're going to bring in our guy, Casey Johnson, next. We'll get a chance to talk to Casey about all things Bulls, about Stacey King in particular. And we will do so next. Mully and Haw, 104.3 The Score.
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14: 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Unfortunately, the Cubs did not come out on top, losing the game and series to the Giants. Sunday night it was 2-1. They also lost Jameson Taillon. He's got a hamstring injury. How long he'll be out is still TBD. Cubs off today. They've got the Rockies in Colorado on Tuesday. Colin Ray will throw. Cubs 7.5 back of the Brewers in the National League Central. White Sox 34-31 after dropping the game in series Sunday afternoon to the Phillies. 9-5 the final. They're back home now at the rate Tuesday night. They will take on the Braves, and Davis Martin will throw. In New York, we've got game 3 of the NBA Finals. Knicks already leading the Spurs 2-0. On the Stanley Cup side of things, the Vegas Knights have a 2-1 lead, and game 4 is Tuesday in Las Vegas. Unfortunate news, the Bulls and the city of Chicago lost Stacey King, longtime player and TV analyst with the program over the weekend. He was just 59 years old. We're going to talk Bulls and Stacey King with our friend Casey Johnson next. 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
2: 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Always fun to talk to our guy, KC Johnson. Although there's a little Paul over the conversation today, KC joins us on the Plumbers 911 hotline. Plumbing emergency, call 1-833-PLUM-911. Local 130 Plumbers, get the job done right the first time. KC, condolences on the loss of Stacey King. I know he was a friend of yours as well as a colleague, and I think everybody that follows the Bulls or has watched games is feeling a sense of loss today. You know, we've talked about it. Stacey, just a great guy, and leaves an incredible void. And condolences to the family, obviously, and to all of his friends, and I include you in that group.
19: Well, thanks, Molly. And the thing I want to emphasize is what you just said. I mean, and first of all, obviously, the biggest condolences goes to the family and to right. the Bulls organization. But what people have been saying, what you just said, like condolences to you. But what I always say is like condolences to anybody who either knew this guy, met this guy, or listened to this guy, because you were, if you right. were touched by him once, like that's it. You were his friend and you felt a connection to him. So it's condolences to everybody. And that's why this loss is such a big one, and that's why you're seeing the reaction you're seeing, because of the connection he had with so many people. So it's condolences to everybody.
20: No doubt about it. We're all diminished by this and also affected by it. If you're a sports fan, a Bulls fan, or just appreciate somebody who did their job with that level of enthusiasm and excitement, Casey, he was a guy that you look forward to talking to because he made everybody smile. And it didn't matter who you were. He had that same approach with the guy who was coming down to take the selfie and the star who he hadn't seen in 10 years. So you told a really poignant story on Sunday on CHSN when you appeared on the White Sox postgame show to pay your tributes. And I thought that the way that you articulated it was really special because you came from the Tribune. We all know that. But he made you feel like you were part of a team. And certainly you guys did that so well that you were ranked in the top three by Awful Announcing this past year. But can you expand on that and just how you came to television kind of accidentally or just and then he made you feel really welcome and went out of his way to do that?
19: Yeah, I mean, obviously I first met Stacy when he was a player and I was a newspaper beat writer and, you know, didn't know him well, but knew him enough to say hello and talk to him. And yeah, I mean, that passion he brought to every encounter, I can remember when I first met him that was happening. So I had a base from which I worked with Stacy and I, you know, appeared on some media things with him from here and there. But when I first left the Tribune in 2019 to go over to NBC Sports Chicago, to replace Vince Goodwill, he and Neil both just made it clear, like, hey, you know, you're part of our team now. We'll help you in any way we can. You're such a trusted voice. You know, you bring a lot of knowledge and expertise, and you know, whatever we can do to help you and help the broadcast is what we're about. And then that's extended with his partnership with Adam Amin, which is also incredibly special. And I also want to emphasize, you know, some people behind the scenes that are behind the camera that are hurting pretty badly today. And the two biggest ones that come to mind are Mark Brady and Tamara Anderson, longtime stalwarts for the broadcast. And so, there are many others, but it's just the impact that he had and the way he felt made everybody feel good. Extended to my association with him and my transition from newspapers to the TV side. And also everybody to work with him.
2: Yeah, you know, we talked about it a little bit this morning, Casey. You know, the thing, there are many people that come through town, many athletes, and no one has that kind of personality, that sort of larger-than-life personality, the vibrancy, the appreciation of a good joke. That, you know, there are a lot of people that kind of attempt to hide their personality when they are playing for a team and not the centerpiece of that team. But when you think of Stacy and the way that he was, it was almost like he couldn't help it. It was just kind of who he was and the way that he went about things. And, you know, he just was bigger than life. The way that he could have a joke and have a laugh and kind of loosen everybody up. And even, you know, if things weren't going great in his career, he could still sit there and appreciate every moment with whomever it was. And he never really hid who he was. And then when he came back after doing the coaching run, all that stuff, it was just so apparent immediately that the guy was like a natural kind of born to this business.
19: Yeah, and that's one thing that Chuck Garfine and I talked about on the post-game show yesterday was Stacy didn't need a microphone to be who he was. I mean, what you saw was what you got. I mean, like, we would used to joke sometimes on the beat, you know, like you go up to Stacy and go, "How you doing?" And 20 minutes later, you know, you'd be like trying to get a second question in. I mean, the guy was just always on and always full of life. And the other thing I want to emphasize that I touched on yesterday on Chicago Sports Network is, like, I know he's very popular because of his catchphrases, and I like a lot of those catchphrases too. Some of them I might have heard a few too many times, but you know, I mean, I'm having lighthearted fun with that. But like that was part of his who he was. But I want to emphasize, like, how well this guy knew the game, right? And how much of a passion he had for the game, and how good of a broadcaster he was. I mean, he's known for the catchphrases, "Give me the hot sauce" and all that stuff, and they were great. But that dude was a great broadcaster. I mean, he could explain the game quickly. He saw trends. He had strong opinions. And here's another thing. Like, that should be emphasized is, yes, he was passionate, and yes, he wanted the Bulls to succeed, but he called it like he saw it. And, you know, the organization and the Ryan Service gave him that freedom. I mean, he did not dumb down to fans. I mean, we saw, you know, some lean years covering the Bulls, and, you know, Stacy was on top of it and honest about those moments. So I think that should be emphasized today as well.
20: So he was the National Player of the Year, Oklahoma, and he won 3 NBA championships with the Bulls as a player. And then he goes on in 20 years, makes a kind of impact that we're describing and feel that loss today as a broadcaster. If Stacey King were to be asked before his passing what his greatest legacy was as a player or as a broadcaster, how do you think he would answer that?
19: I mean, that's a tough one. I don't like speaking for other people, but what I would say is I would go circle back to something you've already shared, David, is, you know, and that's kind of where my mind's been going a lot when I've been thinking about him and processing this, is his impact on the fans. And, like, the amount of times I saw him, you know, take a moment or in-game send out a tweet like, hey, come hit me up at the broadcast booth afterward, I got you for a selfie.
20: I'll wave you down.
19: Yeah, yeah. And the number of times he just lit up a fan's life, I mean, I saw that like a zillion times. And so what better legacy is that? And you've seen some of those people, you know, spread that love on Twitter, you know, like, hey, this, look at the impact he made just with taking a moment to take a picture, send a selfie video or what have you. And so, I mean, that's a pretty powerful legacy to leave. So, I mean, it's great, you know, the contributions as he made on that first three-peat, and as spectacular of a broadcaster as he was, I think his impact touching so many lives with positivity and the impact he had on fans would be where I most remember him.
2: Oh, man. And you know, the thing is, like he's like an irreplaceable piece of this thing. You can't find, as you say, a guy with the kind of insight, a guy who is as entertaining as Stacy was. Like, it's not something that most humans possess. He just had this incredible quality. And as you mentioned, the way that he treated people, and when you were watching the games with him, it was like you were sitting down and watching the game with him. And there is something about sports fandom when you have the same people kind of, you know, leading you through the watching of a game that you don't get in a lot of other media forms. You don't. It's just an extraordinarily unique situation.
19: Yeah, and that large void you speak of, Molly, I think was really eloquently described in the statements from Jerry and yes. Michael Reinsdorf. Yes. I mean, this is a without getting too small, I mean, this is like a transcendent loss. I mean, this is a unique figure. I mean, you know, you guys even have this in my intro. I've been fortunate to cover the Bulls for a long time, but you know, I remember my mind kind of goes back to the 2009 day where the Bulls lost Johnny Redd and Sorman Norman on the same day, and I remember it was a crazy day because the Bulls were actually in D.C. visiting the White House, and so that was a pretty big news story. And all of a sudden, it's like, okay. And you try to, like, capture these moments for the organization's legacy. You know, you put this moment right up there. And I'm so glad you guys are talking to Neil. I had a chance to exchange some texts with him yesterday, and we're going to be speaking with him later on Chicago Sports Network. I mean, their partnership is, you know, as great as, you know, Adams and Stacey's is wonderful and unique. But, I mean, the way Neil played the straight man to Stacy's, you know, over the top shtick at times was just such. It's in my ear, like all game, every game, and I'm smiling right now just thinking about it. Like Neil is, you know, Neil and Stacy and Adam and Stacy had such amazing partnerships. So there's a lot to celebrate here. It's obviously an incredibly sad day for everybody that knew him and for the organization, but I think what we're trying to do here is, while we're processing it, also celebrate a really remarkable personality and spirit, and someone that brought a lot of light and positivity to this world and to this fan base and to this game. I mean, you saw the NBA tweet about him yesterday.
20: Yeah, too. How about that? And that was really special.
19: The impact, that's another thing I want to emphasize. Like, the impact has been pretty widespread league-wide. I mean, the number of people I heard to other teams, coaches, I've heard from broadcasters from other teams yesterday. This is a big one. There's no other way to put it.
20: Mike Breen from ABC issued a statement that played on CHSN yesterday, just because that's the kind of respect Stacey King engendered and just created, and just by being himself all the time. KC, you have covered the Bulls a long time, and you saw Stacey progress from player to guest to, you know, his Sunday night show when he was showing his personality, to eventually the guy that was a fixture night in and night out. Did you see that evolution coming? Did you think when he was a player, did he talk about that this was always something he wanted to do? Because, you know, obviously that's a grind as well after your playing days, traveling with the team and going there every night. That's a lot.
19: I don't think I saw the broadcasting coming, but as one of you two were saying earlier, it's like, you know, as soon as it happened, it's like, wow, how did this not happen before? It was just he was such a natural at it. But I heard him talk more about coaching, and, you know, Phil and he had a lot of issues and bumped heads at times, but he had a lot of respect for Phil. And, you know, Stacey was very serious about that at that point in his career. You know, when he coached in the CBA for Rockford, and that was a big part of his life, and did a nice job at it. So I think I saw that path if I thought about it more than anything. But then once he started doing it, it was like, oh my gosh. I mean, because, you know, I talked to some teammates of his from the first three-peat yesterday, and that's what they just kept talking about, was just that personality and that life of the party in the locker room and the imitations of Bill Cartwright and all that stuff. I mean, you know, it's like he's such a natural, and I said this before, but I want to say it again. Like, he didn't need a microphone to do that. The amount of times I heard that same stuff, and just that passion and that voice and those impressions, you know, when we were in the media room or walking down the hallways of United Center or a visiting arena. I mean, it's that's who he was on the air and off the air. It was such a strong personality and a fun personality, and he made people feel good when you were in his presence.
2: You know, we were talking about it too, KC. You know, you're a fairly tall fella, but you're not 6'10", and you know, Stacey was a big man. He was uncomfortable with the grind, you know, traveling and the way you have to travel to do that job, just kind of sitting at the scoring table, and how everyone is squeezed in there, how difficult all that was for a guy like that. But it never impacted the way that he dealt with people. You know what I'm saying? Like, it's, you know, I am a cranky person sometimes just because of those reasons. And then to add on dealing with someone, he always remembered that each encounter was sort of a unique experience, and you had to make sure that you didn't let any, you know, having a bad bed that you couldn't fit in impact you the next day. I mean, it's just extraordinary, really.
19: Yeah, and it didn't impact his love for people or his love for his job.
2: Yeah,
19: he loved broadcasting. He loved talking basketball. He loved being in the arenas, seeing people and seeing familiar faces and running into other broadcasters and players and coaches. He loved every part of that. He loved working, you know, with Mark Brady, the producer and the behind the camera people as well. I mean, he had such a joy for his job. And, you know, we're talking about how he's irreplaceable. Like, his bridge to the past and his bridge to those title teams, you know, then the strong association with Derek and all those great teams, and all his calls for Derek into the present is that's a lot of legacy right there. And that's the stuff that's going to be so missed, beyond his skills and his talent and his personality and his humor.
2: He knew Red Kerr, you know? He knew yep. Norm. You know, yep.
20: He appreciated their place in Bulls
2: exactly.
20: history.
2: Exactly. He was familiar
20: there
2: with
20: was a reverence.
2: Everyone
20: there was a respect.
2: Ahead of
20: no
2: him
20: doubt about
2: as
20: it.
2: Well as all the people he covered through. It's, you know, there's a linkage there from, you know, Bob Love, name somebody, and Stacy had interacted with them through the history of that team.
19: Exactly. And that's obviously beyond the skill and the humor and the insight and the passion and the natural ability to connect, that's what's lost here. And that's why, you know, that's why we're all feeling the way we're feeling. It's tough. There's no way,
20: and
19: no
20: that's
19: way to put it.
20: What's incomparable and irreplaceable in many ways. KC, thank you so much for your time this morning.
2: Appreciate it.
19: That's why, you know, that's why we're all feeling the way we're feeling. It's tough. There's no way,
20: and
19: no way to put it.
20: That's what's incomparable and irreplaceable in many ways. KC, thank you so much for your time this morning.
2: Appreciate it, KC.

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2: This is David Hoff of Trajan Wealth. We've all seen it before. 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
7: To people who have a little bit of hesitancy, what would you say? 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
7: House Speaker Todd Houston is certain the Bears are headed to the Hoosier State.
8: I told the Bears, if I'm going to carry this, we're going to make sure this is going to get across the finish line.
9: Mully and Haw, 104.3, The Score. That, of course, is the aforementioned Todd Houston, the Speaker of the Indiana House. And if he's carrying it, David, it's getting over the finish line.
10: Said this before, it bears repeating, because this is what you have to remember. It was a big day on Friday. It was a huge announcement. Significant, not definitive. And as much as they're entitled to celebrate.
9: Sure.
10: I would too.
9: They won.
10: I would too. And I mistakenly said, I kiddingly said that they haven't celebrated like this, a football victory in Indiana since the Colts beat the Bears in the Super Bowl. A couple of texters pointed out, well, Indiana just won the national championship in football. So maybe it's more likely to that. But the point is that there's not really a finality to celebrate yet. You don't want to be caught celebrating with 4 minutes to go in the game and you're leading by a touchdown. That feels like where we are right now because, Mully, with Kevin Warren, you just don't know if he's playing everybody, if this is exactly the way he wants it to go, and what happens next.
9: Yeah, that is the big mystery. And, you know, it was very interesting to talk to Dan Pompey because Dan said flat out that he believed the Bears wanted to be in Arlington Heights and that the NFL wanted them to be
10: that
9: in Arlington Heights.
10: Did it surprise you?
9: Well, I think that's very interesting.
10: It is.
9: That is a bigger sort of piece of the puzzle than we've discussed. I think that there is still that possibility out there, but as we've talked about, the Bears didn't really do enough to support the idea that the legislature was going to cooperate with letting them move from one municipality in the state, Chicago, to another, Arlington Heights. So it's by their contact with with the mayor's office, with people through the park district, etc. The six phone calls that we saw reported, including a couple of long-term Zoom meetings, I would say that that may have indicated to legislative members that the Bears were still eyeballing the city. Certainly that is the conclusion the mayor reached, and then he reached out to all the legislators and kind of didn't want them to approve anything that could let the Bears
10: did not create strong
9: Chicago.
10: Enough alliances politically.
9: They did not.
10: Downstate?
9: No.
10: That they needed, that ended up backfiring. Nobody ended up trusting them because of Mayor Brandon Johnson revealed that those conversations continued up until April 22nd.
9: But when they said goodbye to people, when they announced that they were announcing, they also told them, hey, let's stay in touch. We hope we can get this done.
10: Even after the fact.
9: They didn't bury the idea that they could still be convinced to go to Arlington
10: Which makes
9: Heights.
10: Me wonder, before we get to Indiana Governor Mike Braun, who spoke over the weekend about this, it makes me wonder, given what Dan Pompey said about the league preferring Arlington Heights, how involved is the league in choreographing this entire act, this play, this whatever is unfolding in front of us? Because you have starring Kevin Warren, who's telling Indiana, we love you, who's texting Illinois, don't forget about me, and you wonder exactly where they will land.
9: There's a lot of misinformation spread by him that is floating around.
10: And if there's speculation that he doesn't appreciate, or if there's a conclusion that he doesn't want us to reach, it's his responsibility to come forward and actually speak about this and answer questions that are relevant and necessary for him to address. Now, over the weekend, Mike Braun, the governor of Indiana, understandably was celebratory in his tone and his rhetoric, and he talked to Wish TV, I believe, in Indianapolis, and this is his interview. It's about 3 minutes, but it covers a lot of ground.
11: You put out a statement saying Hoosiers help me welcome the Bears to Indiana. How confident are you that this is a done deal?
12: So let's look at the context. 5 to 6 years ago, they were reaching out to their own governor, their legislature, city of Chicago. And that was so much time, and I think all of them just figured there was no urgency. You get to about 3 years ago, I think they cranked it up again. It was kind of like their second effort. And then 6 months ago, we didn't reach out to them. They came to me. And when we sat at the residence with the entire McCaskey crew, the brothers that constitute most of the board of directors, they couldn't believe how easy it was. Now the clock was coming into play. They got a lease that runs out in 33. And of course, they want everything, including the stadium, built way before that. I think, as I've said often, we're moving at the speed of business, and they were running into typical bureaucratic meandering, and here we are. I've done enough real estate before I became a senator. Being a governor is more like running a business, and it really comes in handy in something like this, because I could sense all along there was only one concern I had early. Is it a bargaining ploy? And I just brought that out the first time we met, and they said, no, we need to have an honest discussion. We're looking at it as a viable alternative. And then when in, I think it was February, and we get the bill passed, I asked them to make a public statement that showed the next degree of being serious about it. And if you look at it, that occurred, and then the bill passed that day. So we had been talking twice a week ever since the meeting back before Christmas. So twice a week communication kept us in touch to make sure there weren't going to be gaps along the way. And we've been kind of connecting the dots all along. And I knew it had to come soon because the league was pushing them to actually do something. And for them, 5 months of their own legislature being in session, and it ended on the last day to where the House didn't take up the Senate bill. And that then left them with nothing. Plus, in all this time, we're at AAA credit rating state, hottest economy in the Midwest. run our government much more efficiently now. I think they see it would be a whole lot different next 50 years with a place like Indiana versus being there. That doesn't mean there's in any real estate deal, I always talked about due diligence, checking off things that you had to get to a different point down the road. On something of this magnitude, that generally is in the category of a year or more. And when they knew that they weren't going to get that done, even to the point where they were getting a complete deaf ear from the city of Chicago, I think the city of Chicago wanted to do something, but I think they clearly didn't want to be there because of all of the issues Chicago's having, like with crime, the fact that their budget is dominated by a lot of debt service. So they wanted to get out of that jurisdiction, and then Arlington Heights or us, and that's when they ran into issues with their state government.
10: Governor Mike Braun from Indiana, pretty complete synopsis of everything that went down over the last 5 to 6 months.
9: What jumps out at you?
10: The confidence?
9: No. I mean, there was a moment there where he said he asked them to make a statement, and then they did. Now, that statement that they made didn't sit well with the governor, who told Roger Goodell,
10: right?
9: We know this from the Tribune stuff, why did they say that? Why don't they say this? Mm-hmm. And gave him a quick statement. The next day, that statement came up.
10: Mm-hmm.
9: That literally was a direct quote from Kevin Warren that Governor Pritzker told Roger Goodell to get Warren to say. So Braun tells Warren to make a statement, which right. he makes. And then the next day, Governor Pritzker tells Roger that they should make this statement. And then Roger texts the governor, did you like that statement? It was word for word.
10: So it suggests that Mike Braun, the governor of Indiana, is not privy to that information.
9: Well, it suggests that Kevin Warren is going to repeat whatever statement he's told to make as he advances this for the Bears, whether it be on behalf of the governor of Indiana or the governor of Illinois.
10: Well, what stood out to me as well, that's a very good observation. I also believe that, I don't want to call it gullibility, but and this could be politically motivated as well, him projecting this, the governor of Indiana projecting that they're not being used as leverage, because I think he wants to kind of change that narrative. Because when you hear, even on Friday,
9: yes,
10: even this morning, we are not jumping up to say, oh my gosh, I can't believe they're leaving the state of Illinois.
9: They're gone.
10: We're saying, this is the next step in the process.
9: That's exactly it. It
10: could happen the way that this looks like it's pointing to. But even the people that I'm talking to in Indiana and communicating with, and the fine mayor of Hammond, Thomas McDermott, and the people that have a lot of vested interests here, you've got to be sincere and honest with them that what your opinion is, and our professional opinion is that, like, this isn't done yet.
9: No,
10: and it's because of not be you don't want it to happen. That's irrelevant. What is relevant is what the Bears' behavior tells you, what the behind the things, the scenes things tell you, and also history.
9: Exactly right. They're not. It's. Well, they've given their word. Well, what is that?
10: What's it worth?
9: No offense, but I mean,
10: it's not really worth it in these kind of negotiations.
9: If you work in every aspect,
10: when the stakes are this high. You have a professional in Kevin Warren that frankly believes that he's doing everything right by being as disingenuous as he has been. And I don't mean that with any sort of snideness or anything like that. It's just the reality. He has been duplicitous. He has celebrated this on Friday morning with the mayor of Hammond, the governor of Indiana, and everybody he talked to about what we're going to release later. We're committing to you. The board voted. This is what's maybe a little bit more of a different tone to this. The board voted unanimously. Mm. I don't believe they've ever voted before previous statements. So, Molly, in that context, I expected to be hearing from George McCaskey, hearing from Kevin Warren, not reading off a prepared statement.
9: I would just caution people to think of the board being unanimous in something. The only guy on the board that has his own voice is Pat Ryan.
10: Mm-hmm.
9: And if Pat Ryan went along with what they're talking about doing, then he's kind of joining the chorus.
10: Well, that's significant.
9: Well, that is very significant.
10: Yeah.
9: But I'm saying the rest of them have the same surname, and Kevin Warren works for them.
10: Right.
9: That's your board.
10: Do you think the relevant do you think the NFL history that I mentioned earlier today
9: is relevant?
10: Is relevant?
9: Of course it is.
10: So to remind people, in May of 2011, the Minnesota Vikings, where Kevin Warren worked in the front office,
9: Kevin Warren was doing the deal.
10: And Arden Hills had a celebration. It's a northern suburb of Minneapolis.
9: Mm-hmm.
10: They were going to build a $1 billion stadium. They had a ceremony. Ziggy Wilf was in lockstep and locked arms with the local politicians there. And then 10 months later, they announced a deal to be done in downtown Minneapolis.
9: That's right.
10: Back in 98, the Patriots nearly moved to Hartford, Connecticut.
9: Yep.
10: 3 months into that process, the project was deemed unsustainable. They found some things they didn't know that they were there, and they pivoted back to Foxborough.
9: You know, but here's the thing. Like, you know, it was deemed unsustainable, and they found some things. Couldn't you do that in Hammond, like, today, if
10: well,
9: you wanted
10: that's
9: to?
10: Why I'm cautioning people that's to look at this
9: exactly
10: with clear eyes.
9: Yeah.
10: You don't know what's around the corner.
9: Now, that doesn't mean they're not going to Hammond. I mean, the way that this momentum and the way things are going, it sure looks like
10: they're
9: going to Hammond, no doubt about it.
10: It looks that way.
9: But, I mean, like, I was asked by people, are they really going? Do you really think they're going? You know, it doesn't matter what I think, but I'm not from Missouri, but you got to show me, okay? I believe what Dan Pompey told us. The Bears would prefer to be in Arlington Heights, and the league probably would prefer them to be there as well.
10: I think we both feel comfortable going only so far, and this is as far as I think that we would go. Yes, the Bears would go to Hammond.
9: Yes.
10: But no, clearly. I'm not prepared to say that they are going there yet.
9: No.
10: Because there's too many things that raise your antenna about the way that Kevin Warren has behaved throughout this process.
9: Especially when he says his goodbye, keep in touch.
10: Yeah, right.
9: You know, it's not like he's saying goodbye.
10: Sorry we didn't make a deal. See you next week.
9: Yeah.
10: We'll try again.
9: He apparently was singing, we'll meet again on the wild, on the wind.
10: I don't think he was singing that.
9: I think he was.
10: But he could.
9: That would be right. I think he can hold the tune. Yeah, it's wacky.
10: I wonder if people are tired of this. 312-644-6767. Or did they read it differently than we did over the weekend?
9: Mully and Haw, 104.3 The Score.
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16: Pete Crow Armstrong representing the Cubs' final chance. The crowd wants him to take another one deep, just like he did in the sixth inning. Fans start to stand. Pete drives one in the air. Deep right field. It's got a chance. Gone. Can you believe it? Ball game tied 2-2. Pete Crow Armstrong delivers.
17: That is the great clip of the week. 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Huge moment
18: that was
17: over the weekend.
18: Felt good.
17: And
18: for a fleeting moment.
17: Michael Bush wins the game.
18: That was great.
17: So
13: fleeting moments.
17: Good to see, and unfortunately,

0: Definitely few and far between.
1: That was in between two really gut punches.
0: Right.
1: Friday, the embarrassing one. Last night, the painful one. Both hurt. Both are bad.
0: Mm. Got a text from a guy saying, the Bears jersey says, GSH going soon to Hammond. It's the new meaning. Not George Halas.
1: They're changing the words of the fight song,
0: yeah,
1: too.
0: Yes, yeah.
1: All right, let's go out to the phone lines. Yeah. We've got a lot of people who want to check in.
0: Let's start with Todd. He's on the Odyssey app. Hey, Todd.
2: Hey, good morning. How are you doing?
0: Good.
2: Just had a quick question. I'm 5 years removed from Chicago and North Carolina, and we're big Bears fans. Mm. What's the confidence? What is the thought on Warren coming down and playing charades or checkers with everybody, with Hammond and Arlington Heights and now Chicago? And did he do this? Was he in Minnesota as well? And that's the reason the Bears brought him in, because of the big change in location?
0: The Bears brought him in because they wanted to get this building done, and that was the thinking
1: his
0: behind.
1: His experience.
0: Yes.
1: Both in St. Louis and in Minneapolis. And then his leadership background included being the commissioner of the Big Ten. He came with impeccable credentials. He came with our endorsement. I don't think Bears fans are thrilled with his duplicity, because he is telling two states the same thing.
0: And let's try Dave. Dave's in Highland. Hey, Dave.
3: Hey, guys. Three quick points. The politicians for years and years in Illinois, including recently, they found $2 billion to take care of illegals. Okay, they tax their citizens to oblivion. They may want the Bears, but I don't think they can pay for it. And lastly, you know, I was
0: thanks, Dave. That's enough. Yeah, we got your points. Thank you. Oh boy. That's a little bit much. Huh?
1: Anybody out there with a rational thought?
0: They found $2 billion for the illegals. Yeah, it'd be interesting to see what happens tonight. Speaking of politics and that sort of thing. Did you see that there was, like, apparently a huge protest at Trump Tower yesterday? It's already kind of ongoing. I wonder whether or not the president will show up at the NBA Finals tonight in Madison Square Garden. I wonder if the Secret Service might want to call that off. It's going to be really crowded. I mean, my only issues are ones of getting into the game and getting the game started on time.
1: Who can afford to go? SeatGeek said the second row, seats are going for $33,000.
0: I'm guessing if you're a billionaire, that means you could afford to go. But I don't know that. I don't know if any billionaires are buying their own tickets or enjoying. I know who's not going would be Charles Oakley. He will not be
1: he was
0: there.
1: Banned. They did not patch that one up.
0: Yeah.
1: Speaking of good tickets, you can get two to see Dave Chappelle. Boy, United Center.
0: Love
1: on
0: Dave
1: June
0: Chappelle.
1: 19th.
0: Yeah.
1: 312-540-0670. 312-540-0670. Be the sixth caller to the contest line. June 19th, mark it. Dave Chappelle. Win now. Two tickets. Go.
0: And don't forget, we're also going to have some tickets before we get out of here to the Lovable Reunion.
1: I love that reunion.
0: Mr. David's favorite reunion.
1: Favorite podcast.
0: And
1: Except for this one.
0: It's at the Chicago Theater. Jake Arrieta is going to be there with them. Joe Madden will be there. And there'll be other members.
1: You know what they're going to do there? They're going to try not to suck. They're going to do simple better. They're going to do all the things that Joe told them to do.
0: And, I mean, there could be a magician performance before they get to
1: Simon?
0: It.
1: Simon could never be there. And it might be a petting zoo.
0: Yeah, there could be. Could be a really special night for you.
1: That'd be a great show.
0: It'll be loads of
1: it
0: fun.
1: It will be fun.
0: And you want to get there. Okay. We're going to be right back. We're going to bring in Neil Funk. We'll get an opportunity to talk to Neil, longtime television partner with Stacey King, And we'll do that next. 104.3 The Score.
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7: That's classic.
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6: We are delighted to welcome in Neil Funk, the Bulls' longtime play-by-play man, and another of the friends of the show that are hurting this morning with the loss of Stacey King on Sunday. Neil joins us now on the Plumbers 911 hotline. 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Local 130 Plumbers, get the job done right the first time. Neil, good morning. 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
7: Condolences.
8: My pleasure, guys. As sad as I am, that made me laugh when you played that little clip. I mean, that was so Stacey that it brought a smile to my face. First one I've had since I got the news about his passing.
7: How do you describe the way that he did his job and the way that Stacey King lived his life and what he meant to you?
8: Well, he was, he was bigger than life. And for me, anyway, he'll always be a big part of my life, my career. It brought to mind, the first year we were together, I think was 2008, and I can remember trying to kind of rein him in a little bit, and he was more like a traditional analyst the first year. And then his coming out party to me, when I realized that I was no longer driving the car, I was in the passenger seat, was the dunk by Derek over Dragic in Phoenix. And Stacey's really remarkable call and how he went on and on and on. And I remember thinking to myself at the time, man, you are you're way over here in the passenger seat. This is his broadcast now. So he was different because he was analytical and could be. He had coached in the Continental Basketball Association. Obviously, he had played in the NBA. So he knew the game. I mean, really knew the game. And so that was a big part of it. But his personality and his ability to come up like in just a split second with some catchphrase or description of what was happening was unparalleled, I think.
6: And, you know, it's interesting, Neil. We have talked about it quite a bit this morning. And, you know, he was a guy that never shied away from the grind. And the NBA season can be a grind. And as you well know, all the travel, all the, you know, late nights, early mornings, whatever you, way you want to term it, it is a time-consuming kind of lifestyle demanding grind that puts you in different cities on a nightly basis, different hotel rooms, different ins and outs, and small seats crammed into press row as you're doing games. And he loved it so much. He could endure all that, which you don't really see from a lot of foreign former players.
8: Yeah, I would agree with that. I can remember so many times when he was tired, grouchy, whatever. But as soon as the light came on, he became King's World. Right. And he did love what he did. Really loved it. He had very strong feelings for the Bulls and in particular Jerry Reinsdorf. And he, you know, he was a guy that it wasn't just the grind of the NBA that and doing the games that he loved. He just loved life. I mean, it was amazing to me. Sometimes you know we'd run into people on the street or in an arena or something, and he made every one of those people feel like he was the only person in the building. Unbelievable personality. They're not going to make another Stacey King. He was unique in his talent and his personality, and he cared about people. He really did enjoy people.
7: Talking with the great Neil Funk here on The Score. Neil, when he made the transition to work with you and to be an analyst at every game, and I just wonder, there are mechanics to the job that can be difficult to master without losing some semblance of your personality or without being as impromptu as maybe you want. How did he navigate that? And did you show him or teach him the business? Because he was somebody that obviously was a great guest, and he had did some other played some other roles in studio. But when he started calling the games, that's a different animal altogether.
8: Yeah, it is. And there's the more traditional role where for a long time, up until probably the early 90s, the play-by-play guy was the guy. He was kind of the star of the show, and the analyst was there as kind of a sidekick. And I'm going to think back to probably Doug Collins was the first analyst who became kind of the face of the broadcast, as opposed, even though he was working with Marv Albert and guys who were great. But Doug was probably the first one. And then Stacey took it, I thought, to another level, because there's a fine line between doing Stacey's kind of analytical role, if you will, and doing play-by-play. And so television, though, I think enabled Stacey to really let his personality come out. But he was a willing learner. He understood the difference between radio, TV, podcasts. He understood all that. And he just kind of, I didn't really have to mentor him. He would ask me a question occasionally about, should I do this? Should I do that? But for the most part, he just figured it out on the fly. He was one of those guys who, when we sat down to do a game right at the very beginning, I was so comfortable with him. And sometimes I've not worked with this guy before. Right. How do I draw out of him what we need for the broadcast? But Stacey was, he was just a natural at it. And mostly because of his personality. I mean, he said stuff that that most normal human beings would never come out with. They just wouldn't.
7: So true.
8: They just wouldn't say it. I mean, he and the other thing about Stacey was, and I'm not sure how many people realize this, but he could be critical. And he could, you know, it wasn't like he was just a homer. Obviously, he wanted the Bulls to win, but when they didn't play well, he wasn't afraid to, you know, to say it.
6: Neil, you had a very unique relationship with him because obviously you were broadcasting games during his playing career. So your backstory with him would go way back. And
8: yeah. And you know what's funny about that is I remember, you know, back in those days, everybody was on one bus. And I think I was working with Tom Borwinkle at the time. So we were on the same bus as the players and the coaches and the trainer. And now I think they have three buses or something, but we were all on the same bus. And I remember thinking at the time when Stacey was a player and you'd hear the player conversations in the back of the bus. And Stacey, I mean, he was so funny that he'd have the other players, I mean, just rolling. And so I knew he had that type of personality and so forth from when he was a player. And, yeah, Stacey was, you know, people forget. I mean, he was, I think, the sixth pick in the draft. He was an All-American at Oklahoma. I mean, he was a really, really good player.
7: And yet he understood how criticism can be, it can sting. And he went through that as a player. And I just wonder how he managed to balance that, because he really walked the line pretty carefully, Neil. He would be critical of players without going over the top. He wasn't a homer in that sense because
6: not personal.
7: It was never got personal. Yes. And I think that's probably prevented him from crossing that line.
8: Yeah, no, you're absolutely right. And that's the thing. He never made it personal. It was, if you made a bad pass, you made a bad pass. If you weren't in the right place defensively, he wasn't afraid to say it. But he didn't pick on guys. And obviously, you know, anytime whether you're doing the job that you guys do or the job that Stacey and I were doing, you're going to have favorite players that you're less likely to be critical of. But he never made it personal, and he had a great relationship with the players. The players respected Stacey, and I don't ever remember a player being upset over something that Stacey said.
6: You know, the other element, Neil, and we've talked about this a little bit this morning, is that, you know, because he was there for the first three titles, because when you are with the Bulls in that era, Red Kerr is there and Norm Van Leer is there and everybody, like he was clued into a backstory that included Jerry Sloan, who was a coach in the league at that point. And he over the course of his career as a player and broadcaster, he brought with him the entire history of the organization in a lot of ways.
8: Yeah, 100%. There were two people who he respected so much, and one was Norm and one was Johnny. And I remember I was still doing radio, and Stacey, they tried to go with like a three-man setup with Tom Doerr, Johnny Kerr, and Stacey. And I remember Stacey, they almost had to force him to talk because he didn't want to step on Johnny. And he didn't want Johnny to think, well, this guy's trying to get my job or anything. And nothing could have been further from the truth. And so because of that, Johnny and Norm and others, whether it was Jerry Sloan or something, had great respect for Stacey. And the other thing, and you mentioned it, his knowledge of the history of the franchise and what it had gone through to get to those championship years, was really, really strong. I mean, he knew everything. I was shocked, you know, because a lot of former players have no idea what happened before they got there. Stacy knew every player, you know, what his strengths and weaknesses were from the 50s and the 60s. It was amazing.
7: He just loved being a Bull and all that came with the organization and his role in it. And I just wonder, he also loved having a good time. And Neil, I'm sure that there were shenanigans and it was on the air. You guys had fun together and it was just a joy to watch you both together because that tandem was so special and memorable. What do you what comes to mind when you think of some of the shenanigans that Stacey King loved to pull or have with you? We heard one coming in.
8: He was big on social media. He liked social media. He liked interacting with people while the game was going on. And I could never figure. I had a hard enough time reading a drop in and seeing if the free throw was made. And Stacy had this ability. So one night I do remember I saw him out of the corner of my eye. I saw him on his phone typing on social media, interacting with somebody. And whoever we were playing ran a play, scored easily. And I thought, there's no way he saw that. And so I immediately said, Stacy, what happened there? And he, without even looking up, he goes, well, so-and-so set a back screen. The other guy, the defender, took a bad angle. Joe Smith came down and dunked the ball. And I'm like, well, that's the last time I'll try to. There's no way he could have seen that play. No way. And yet, but he was great. And the other thing that Stacy loved was, he would always tell me, like, if we were, this was when they had moved some of the broadcasters up and off the floor. And Stacy hated to go up to the broadcast position and then have to walk back down and do the open on the floor and then walk back up to the broadcast position.
6: Right.
8: So he would always say to me, we're not going to go down the floor. We'll have them shoot it up here. Go tell whoever the producer was, or John Walsh or Brady or somebody, go tell them that, we want to do it up here and not down on the floor. So I'd trek down and tell the guy, hey, we really don't want to come down on the floor. Can't we do it up there? And just somebody bring a handheld camera and tape the open. And they would say, no, it doesn't look right. So I'd go back up. I'd say, Stacy, they want us to come down there to do it. And he goes, no, it's okay. We'll do it up here. And I'd say, how do you know? He said, well, I just called down there and talked to him. So I'd see the producer after the game. I'd say, well, I came down, asked you if we could do it up there. No. Stacy calls you. Yes. I said, what was the, well, Stacy made a stronger case. I'm like, well, how can he make a stronger case than I did? Well, he said he wasn't going to do it. He wouldn't do it. But he always made it look like I was the one that didn't want to come down on the floor, that he was perfectly willing to do it. So just stuff like that. Yep. I mean, he had something every night, as you heard when they were playing that nationwide jingle. I mean, he started so much stuff at the table. We do the open, and I wouldn't think it was good enough. And Stacy, no, we're one take. That's it. I'm not doing more. And so, and the producers and directors let him dictate. So as I said at the beginning, that's when I realized I was just a passenger in this Stacy King bus, and he was driving the ship.
6: That's so funny. And, you know, you can't say enough about, first of all, like, because of the personality. He was personable always, and he was electric in the way that the fans connected with him. And he was also kind to people. He would take photos with people and spend time with them. Like, you can't say enough about how he kind of appreciated what he was doing to the point of sharing it.
7: He had time for everybody.
6: Yeah.
8: Yeah. Listen, there were, when you're in the broadcast business, I

0: as I said, he made you feel like you were the only person in the room. And he, you know, my grandkids liked him better than me. and they told me as much. So anyway, he was like I said, they threw away the mold after they made Stacy, because he was smart, he was funny, he had been a great basketball player, turned into a terrific announcer. There were very few things in life that Stacy could not do.
1: Neil, thanks a ton. Great stuff. Thanks for those memories and for sharing them with us, and condolences to you, obviously, to his family, but to all of his friends and all of the people that were blessed enough to have him in their lives.
2: We appreciate it, Neil.
0: Yeah, I mean, 59 years, and that's just too young, as we all know, but he's one of those pieces that the Bulls have that I guess nobody's irreplaceable, but he's pretty close.
1: Yeah,
2: thank you, Neil.
1: About it. Bless you, Neil. Thanks.
0: Thanks, guys. Thanks for having me.
1: That is Neil Funk, from partner with Stacy.
2: So many fun memories. So many great moments with those two.
1: And just no doubt about it.
2: Behind the scenes, and you know, after Neil left, obviously they had some people with Adams doing a terrific job. That's sure. A great partnership. But with Adam being as busy as Adam Amin, with national stuff, sometimes people will fill in, from Wayne Randazzo to Kylan Mills, and with Zach, and everybody that has that dealt with Stacey King in that capacity. You heard and you saw the tributes on social media from them. Connor Onion, somebody who just had a passing involvement in, when they worked with Stacey King, he did make them feel like they were special, they were unique, and he had that unique ability, as Neil alluded to make you feel like, you know, you're the only person in the room.
1: Oh man, it's an incredible loss, and I think we're all feeling it.
2: Great to hear from Neil Funk, though.
1: It's great to hear from Neil talk about
2: it. He sounds terrific.
1: God bless him for coming on. It's Mully and Haw, 104.3 The Score.
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9: I've been terrible, and I need to play better. Offensively, it's been awful, and I've failed many times in this game. I've struggled before. I've started slow before. I've started fast before. And when you're struggling, there's only one way forward, and that's straight head on through it. And you get after it in your work, and it comes down to executing in the game. And I haven't executed all year. Runners in scoring position, I've been god awful. So I need to be better. And if I'm better over the last however many games, we probably win the majority of them. So I've had plenty of opportunities with guys in scoring position. Need to be better. Plain and simple.
10: Mully and Haw, 104.3 The Score. That is Alex Bregman.
11: Yeah.
10: That is about as honest as a player can be. He sat there, he waited, and he took his moment to just do a mea culpa. He has been awful. I mean, he's not exaggerating.
11: Well, if it seems like nobody else has left as many runners on base as Alex Bregman, it's because that's the case.
10: It's because he has.
11: He leads the majors.
10: All of baseball.
11: All of baseball.
10: It was 140 going into that game yesterday.
11: Mm-hmm.
10: At least that's what it said on the – I mean, I don't know what it's up to now, but certainly
11: – OPS down to 669. Overall.
10: Oh, boy.
11: And yeah, Alex Bregman, the guy that many of us thought was the missing piece. Many of us thought was going to be the player that galvanized the clubhouse and put the Cubs over the top, the guy who was deserving of a five-year, $175 million contract.
10: The guy who said he was here to win a World Series.
11: Yeah.
10: I mean, he played the part, no question
11: still possible,
10: about it.
11: Still possible. I'm just telling you, it's June 8th.
10: Yeah.
11: It's still possible. This is not off to a good start. This relationship is not off to a very promising beginning. And you have right now some buyer's remorse if you're the Cubs. You do. Because you're not getting any production. And the defense and leadership only go so far. At some point in time, the guys who are paid well to hit and to perform have to play well and perform and hit. And they just haven't done that.
10: No, and he's not the lone one, but boy, he is definitely the star of that show because of the amount of money he was paid, and because, as you say, he's leading all of baseball in leaving runners on base.
11: He's the biggest culprit.
10: Crazy.
11: Yeah, I think when you look at just his overall, I think he's hitting, says his average with runners in scoring position is like 173, and that is not acceptable. So what do you do with them? You got to keep playing. You got to keep letting him work through this. Maybe he is the next candidate for the two-day demotion or mental rest or vacation, however you want to term it. Dansby Swanson was on that plan. Has a day off today after sitting 2 days in a row.
0: Kind of.
11: Well, the pinch running doesn't bother me.
0: Well, but there's a different. Here's what I thought was very interesting is that there was a different approach with Ian Happ, who it did seem to work a little bit.
10: Mm-hmm.
0: Ian,
10: yes.
0: The difference
10: had
0: was
10: 2 days off.
0: Counsel told Ian Happ, you're not to touch a baseball. You're not to put spikes on. You are taking a mental day off. He did not have the same exact approach with Dansby Swanson. And again, he scored a very important run. They needed to not get swept against the Giants. He was the winning run in the middle game on Saturday. But you know, Bregman the other day, what did they do? They got him off the field, right? He only DH'd. That didn't help, right?
11: Well, last night he played third base.
0: No, but over the last couple of days, when they were tinkering.
11: Yeah, he right, played they, DH when Ramirez played third base.
0: Right, they had him DH instead of having him in the field. And, you know, they thought maybe that would work. That didn't work. The trouble is there's nobody, unless Matt Shaw, if Matt Shaw is ready to go on Tuesday, then.
11: But I'm tired of this. Matt Shaw is not riding in on some white horse and saving the day. That's not going to happen. That's just not realistic. That's the next. I know that's the way you want to pivot this story because it gives us hope and new life.
10: But pivoting the story that way is like saying, is that the turning point? Oh, that's turning point.
11: Right.
0: So you just want to let him play through it. Just keep him at third base.
10: No,
11: I didn't say that.
10: But enough of like looking for the big moment that's, now Matt Shaw is going to lead. I think that's what he's saying.
11: This is what I'm saying. Bregman sits. Swanson comes back. He plays shortstop. You put Ramirez at third base. You give Bregman 2 days off to think about it. If that's your plan, and that seems to be Craig Counsell's chosen method to try to get his best players to play like it, you got to give him a couple days off, right?
10: I would hope so. But as Dustin is pointing out, they didn't do that with Dansby Swanson.
11: I think, though, you got,
10: they
11: I,
10: did,
11: I understand
10: but they
11: what
10: didn't.
11: You're saying, but he didn't get in the bat. He didn't go up there and fail.
10: No.
11: They didn't give him a chance to, or he didn't have to go in the field and focus.
10: It was almost more humiliating to just come in front.
0: And he was, by the way, another key part of this, he was the second pinch runner of that game. So he wasn't the first choice.
11: Who was the first choice again?
0: I believe it was Alcantara.
11: Oh, yeah. Great. That's
10: oh,
11: a great move, Craig. Let's get the guy that was the source of your scorn in spring training.
0: That's how much they wanted to give him the day off.
11: Kevin Alcantara should be on a bus to Iowa right now.
10: Wow. I mean, listen, I'm not going to argue with that, but he should have been played before this happened. He should have been used as a position player, not as a pinch runner. And I think that I get it. I know why you're saying what you're saying, but I feel
11: frustration, that's all. It's an overreaction. I'm aware of that.
10: Like,
11: it's just
10: he got a raw deal.
11: Sometimes
10: out of this.
11: I think you have to like just risk overreacting. You know, this is such a professional clubhouse. And I think that's what you respect about the Cubs and the players they bring into town. And they've got the most professional group. And I don't know that there's anybody in there that's going to like be rankled or ruffle anybody's feathers or just get in somebody's grill and, you know, like, okay, make, you know, it, you need a little Ben Johnson's being comfortable, uncomfortable. You don't have, I think complacency sets in on the Cubs a little bit.
10: So you're blaming that on council?
11: I'm not blaming anybody. I think that it's almost like when the teams aren't performing up to their capability, you start to look for reasons why. And I do wonder if having a bunch of similar personality types is not exactly creating the kind of production or chemistry or whatever. When you're this bad this often, you're searching for answers. Give me a better one. I don't know.
10: Let's try Mitch. Mitch is in Byron. He's got a thought.
11: Okay. Hey, Mitch.
12: Hey, good morning, gentlemen. On this rainy day, I'm doing some reflective thinking, and who among us would have ever thought that given the horrid base running performances of Kevin Alcantara, who among us would have ever thought that we would be pining for Arizmendi Alcantara?
11: I'll take Sandy.
10: Oh, boy.
11: I'll take Sandy away from the Marlins.
10: That's what the Cubs need?
11: Yes. They need an ace. How about the Skubal talk? Do you think that's going to intensify?
10: The Skubal talk intensified because he had a game where he was throwing 99 miles an hour. Now, that's not Jacob Mizorowski fast, but that's pretty darn fast for a guy that's been out and had bodies in his arm.
11: Skubal?
10: Skubal was throwing 99 miles an hour in one of his relief. I don't even think he's doing rehab starts, but he was working out and throwing, and he hit 99.
11: Well, if the Cubs are going to turn things around, it might take something like that to accomplish that. But I also think that Jed Hoyer is exactly right on Friday when he said, this team is not good enough yet. They need to play better. That's got
10: to
11: be the focus.
10: They need to prove that they're going to be good enough for you to make the move.
11: But if you wanted to jump the market, I think I'd be okay with that too.
10: Yeah, I'm with you.
11: I'm saying he's making sense, but if he wants to go a little bit rogue here,
10: feel free.
11: It's just one of these seasons that you think is going to get away from you before it's.
10: Well, it feels like it's getting away from you. It feels like this season has already started doing that. And again, I am just kind of shaking my head at the idea that Dustin's saying, well, hopefully if they get out of town, things will be better. After feeling, well, as soon as they get to town, things are going to be better. You know what I mean? Like, it's just, we're looking for any reason that anything good can occur.
11: See, though,
10: Colorado could be a good reason.
11: You know what? Colorado's a good reason because the team's terrible.
10: Well,
11: I don't think it'd be such a great idea to get out of town if you're going to Atlanta.
10: And maybe the thin air will help you launch a home run,
11: maybe.
10: Alex Bregman.
11: Yes.
0: You can't hit a home run there. You can't hit a home run.
10: Yeah.
11: Well, I would take a solid double with runners in scoring position.
10: Did you see?
11: The other night, I just wanted him to put on a sacrifice bunt. That was like, oh, no!
10: Did you see the Jacob Mizorowski game against Colorado? He was throwing, like, he apparently threw a pitch 103.7 miles an hour, which is the fastest pitch we've seen in Major League Baseball. They won, I want to say, 6-1 or 7-1 or whatever it was. And it was, he threw 41 pitches over 100 miles an hour, including one where he hits him.
11: Well, 98 mile per hour cutter hit Tyler Freeman in the helmet. And
10: thank God it wasn't 105.
11: Oh my gosh, he went down. Well, it was fast enough.
10: Yeah.
11: It was unbelievable that he was conscious and able to walk off the field. But he did leave the game because you get hit in the noggin with a 98 mile per hour fastball.
10: Incredible how fast this guy
11: knocked his helmet off. Knocked his helmet off. Yeah, it's definitely the Miz is doing Miz like things. making everybody else miserable. Hitters, the Cubs, face it, the rest of the division. So I don't know. The Cubs have then the issue with Tyone now going on the IL with the hamstring.
10: And you can say you don't care because he hasn't pitched well enough this year.
11: No, you care.
10: You should care.
11: I care.
10: You don't want to lose anybody.
11: Oh, I care about that. And because also, Javier Assad was great last night.
10: Yes.
11: He was terrific.
10: He was excellent.
11: That was a silver lining
10: in
11: a dark night.
10: Came in for six innings after he went down to start the second. He went down right away with
11: second
10: the
11: inning.
10: Hammy.
11: Yeah. Second inning. He crouched down. You saw Council come out with the trainer.
10: Yes.
11: And he knew it was bad. Assad comes in. Thank goodness they didn't stretch him out too much at Iowa last week because he was ready. He only threw six pitches the other night. They took him out because they knew he would be needed, and he was needed last night.
13: Stretch!
10: It's rough stuff.
11: Whatever they did at Iowa, that was good. But I don't know how many young pitchers they have left in the system. They don't have anybody else. There's no help on the way.
10: Let's close it out with David. David is in Peoria. He's waited patiently. Good morning, David.
11: Hi, David.
14: Hey, how you guys doing?
10: Good.
14: I was just calling on the Stacey King thing, and there's not many broadcasters, in my opinion, even with other teams, that have that passion and that fan connection. And it made me think about when we lost Ron Santo, because he had that in his own way. And I find myself, when we moved on seasons after, and even like to this day, I wonder how would Ron react to what went on the field, or what would he say? So I really see that hole in the heart for Bulls fans that are going to experience that same thing that Cub fans experienced when they lost Ron. And that this next season, it's just going to seem so weird. And I just wanted to get your guys' take on what I'm saying.
10: Thanks, David.
11: Yeah, thanks, David. Great phone call. Look, Stacey King is irreplaceable. He's incomparable. And it's going to be difficult to envision watching Bulls games without him telling you what's happening and without him making you laugh or smile. At the same time, you know, as sad as today is and as profound grief as people feel, like Ron Santo had the same kind of effect on Cub fans. Ron Coomer does too. Ron Coomer is tremendous at what he does, and it's a different past than Ron Santo, certainly, but he has a rich past of being a Chicagoan and being a former Cub and former baseball player, and he connects in his own way. Every broadcaster has a special kind of quality and able to do that. Stacey King cannot be duplicated or really replaced, but someone will do their best and hopefully create that connection, because this is a town and a market that those things are special and real, because Chicago is a tremendous passionate sports city.
10: Well said, David. All right. We're going to bring in, I believe we have Marshall Harris and Mark Grody next. We'll bring them in and we'll get a chance to chat with them.
11: I'm told we have to give away some more tickets, though, to the Lovable Reunion Live.
10: Give it away.
11: 312-540-0670. I talk fast. I get so excited because I want to go. 312-540-0670. It is July 16th at the Chicago Theater. 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Rizzo, Ross, Arrieta, Hendricks, Madden, Fowler, Montero, reliving stories and memories of the iconic 2016 World Series, the Lovable Reunion Live.
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10: 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Thanks to Jacob Stutz. 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
11: Most of all, thank you for listening on this Monday, the 8th of June.
10: Can't believe we're already at the 8th of June. Can't believe it.
11: Hard to believe.
10: It is really a difficult thing to comprehend. And thanks to our executive producer, he is Dustin William Rhodes.
24: Watch this. Step back. Let me step back and kiss myself.
25: In the air. Come on. Splash.
10: Kaboom.
11: Kaboom.
10: And thank you, Brandon Fryer, for your great work today.
26: Yes,
3: that's game time. Game time. Game time. And you can drive home safely, Chicago. Beep, beep.
11: That was the best.
10: The best.

0: and very sad, and sad for everyone that got to know Stacy and watch games with him, and appreciated everything that he contributed to us. Marshall Harris here in the house. Marshall.
1: Just a tough weekend all the way around.
0: Yeah.
1: That
0: was a tough, that was tough finding that out yesterday. Mark Grody!
2: Yeah. Teams didn't exactly pick up the slack, did they? For sad news like Stacey King.
0: No.
2: Which absolutely just listen to you guys this morning. I mean, just a shocker. Stacey King is one of those people who, because he, I know this sounds cliche, but because he is so full of life and character,
0: yes,
2: and presence and liveness, you don't really consider the possibility of him dying. You just don't think about that. You don't think about it because he is so prominent in life. Like he falls in that category. I'm like, wait a minute. Stacey King died. He can't die. He's not allowed to die. He is too much in the fabric, too much life.
3: Yeah. That's why it was such a shock. It was just a shocking day. And now, you know, the eulogizing and the tributes are definitely respectful, but really just like, oh my gosh, you still can't believe it.
0: No, can't believe it.
3: Everyone's processing.
2: Yeah, no doubt. I mean, it's going to be an adjustment for a lot of ways. And it is like one of those guys who there is no inconsistency really in the way he's characterized. Everybody has their own stories, obviously, and their own relationship and their own depth of relationship with Stacey King, but it all comes out the same, right? Like, great guy.
3: You're a Cub fan. Mm-hmm. We had a caller compare it to Ron Santo.
2: Interesting.
3: Passing. Is that something that resonates with you?
0: Ron was not a great broadcaster. Right? I mean, being honest.
2: That's fair. You're right, Molly.
0: But he was like a beloved figure with the team, and it was so much fun when he would react emotionally. Like, a lot of it was if something went wrong.
3: More cheerleader than analyst.
0: And you'd hear the, mm-hmm, oh, like it would hurt him as it would any Cub fan.
3: Whereas I think Stacey did a tremendous job not only being that guy that was, you know, the life of the party, tell a joke and make you laugh. He could also break down a possession with the best of them.
4: Yeah, he had that balance of both informational insight, but also just wildly entertaining at his own pace. And he made you fall in love with the way he talked about not just basketball, but just the way he talked in general.
0: Oh, yeah. That's great.
2: Yeah, I like I think it was you guys were talking about this, the Hawk comp. Did somebody bring that up? Yeah. Like a caller or something today? Like Hawk Harrelson as a comp. And I'm like, think for a second. Like, no, that's pretty good with the shtick, with the nicknames,
3: the catchphrases,
2: some of the stuff that made
3: you'll be quoting him
2: you
3: for
2: roll
3: years
2: your
3: to come.
2: Eyes sometimes when you hear it, you're like, oh my God. You didn't
4: I never
2: roll
4: my eyes with Stacey though. I think he found a sweet spot, because that's the whole thing. When you have signature lines and catchphrases and all that, it's not beat you over the head with it. It's just like, that's what he says in this appropriate time. Almost like you can anticipate him say it, and it makes you happy, because usually when he's saying it, that means the Bulls are actually doing something good.
0: Yeah,
2: they were, and they seem to be original, and that's the Hawk comp. Like, Hawk came up with his own material for the most part, you know?
0: It's an incredible relationship, you and your broadcaster, whatever your sport, whatever you enjoy. You do become like friends with someone you don't know because you're doing things with them.
2: You're
0: watching the game together.
2: Yeah, you have the same exact goal, and one of them is the tour guide, and the other is the recipient of that.
3: Yeah, I don't know how I'm going to have dinner tonight without Coom and Pat and Zach.
2: That's right.
0: It's weird that both teams are off today.
2: No, actually, it's kind of...
0: We don't like those.
2: I love those.
4: In the summer, I'll take that day where
0: you
4: I can do...
0: You do like that?
4: I'm not going to have to watch anything tonight,
2: right,
4: but yet I'm going to end up watching the NBA Finals
0: tonight.
4: To see if they have a leg to stand on.
2: Right.
4: The Spurs, I'm saying.
2: Didn't you pick defiantly the Spurs in five? Are you still?
4: Not in five, but I take the Spurs in the series, because I think their inexperience... I think they're learning on the job. And let me tell you something. They should have won game two. You could argue about game one, but they really should have won game two.
3: I'm not sure the Knicks are going to lose until next October.
4: I think there's going to be a shift in the vibes tonight. at Madison Square.
2: Wow. You keep saying that, don't you?
4: Okay.
2: I will say, though, it is all set up for the Knicks to lose, though. They've been having a parade for a little while now.
0: How will you handle that among all the other things that you have today?
2: Thank you, Molly. We'll handle we have a lot to handle today. We will talk more about the life of Stacey King. We will celebrate his life. We will mourn the loss with you guys for sure throughout the show today. As a matter of fact, we will have Mark Schanowski on at 11 o'clock, his great friend and co-hosted the Give Me the Hot Sauce podcast. So Mark is on with us at 11. We are going to open the doors with the Cubs, who as of right this moment are not a playoff team. We will try to figure out exactly what they are. We've got five on it at noon. Jim Deshays will join us at 1 o'clock and much more throughout the day here on Raheem Harrison Grody.
0: Have a great show.
2: Thank you.
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4: 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The views and opinions of Layla Rahimi, Marshall Harris, and Mark Grody should not be taken too seriously, especially when they give advice. Do not take Marshall's analogies literally, especially when it comes to Russell Dorsey. The sports thoughts of Rahimi, Harris, and Grody may change at any time. It's just sports. Okay, thanks. Bye. Rahimi, Harris, and Grody.
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6: 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It's time for the first of a three-game weekend series between the Chicago Cubs and the San Francisco Giants.
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6: Bounce toward third. That's going to be a fair ball. Gloved by Chapman. Long throw and a good throw to get him. And that ends the ball game. The Giants have beaten the Cubs 18-3.
9: Let's just do two or three high fives and then forget it ever happened.
10: Gorgeous afternoon for baseball as we get set for Giants and Cubs. And the Cubs looking to bounce back from a 18-3 loss yesterday. Fly ball right field. Suzuki back turning and it's gone. Oh, brother. And it's 1-0 Giants.
6: Cubs are down by a run. Pete drives one in the air to right. Going back is Hoo Lee. That ball's got a chance. Gone. BCA with a home run to right. Ball game tied 1-1.
10: Fly ball. Right field. That's back. It's the PCA show here at Wrigley.
6: And the 2-2. Line drive, base hit, right field. Rounding third and holding. The ball gets away. And coming in to score is Swanson. Cubs win the ball game. Cubs win.
11: Wrigley Field, the iconic ballpark at the corner of Clark and Addison with the ivy-covered walls, first planted in 1937. Fans coming in to see baseball under the lights at the ballpark.
12: As that is lined to left center field, that's down for a base hit, and the Giants will take the lead. Crow Armstrong spins it in quickly, but Jung Hoo Lee adds to his MLB longest hit streak, and it's 1-0 Giants.
6: And the 2-2. Swinging a ground ball, base hit, center field. Rounding third, Carson Kelly, he'll score. Pete Crow Armstrong goes to third. Ball game tied, 1-1. Moises Ballesteros delivers.
12: In the extra innings. That is a base hit right side. Chapman singles home. Cox and the Giants are back on the board for the first time in 9 innings. It's 2-1.
6: And the 1-0. A swing and a pop fly, and the ball game is going to be over. Adames, the shortstop, makes the catch. And the Giants in 10 innings have beaten the Cubs 2-1.
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1: Times are tough right now for the Northside baseball team as we welcome you into Raheemy, Harris, and Grody on 104.3 The Score. It's all very difficult. Everything the Chicago Cubs are doing right now, Marshall Harris, is max effort. Even the wins are really hard and stressful right now for the Cubs. They have just stalled, man. The Chicago Cubs are 7.5 games back of the Milwaukee Brewers as you are clicking on your smart device or radio to listen to this very show right now. The Cubs, Marshall, as we sit here, are not a playoff team. They are, like I said, 7.5 out in the division. They are on the outside looking in at the playoff picture right there. And I just say that to punctuate the fact that the Cubs are playing lousy baseball right now.
2: Somehow, the Cubs are 2 games over 500. Somehow. Even though they started a stretch in the month of June facing 22 straight games against opponents under 500. And so far during that stretch, they are 2-4. And those are the home games. Those are the home games. Now they have to go hit the road. And I would say, oh, but it's the Rockies and Giants. Big deal. But they just got beat 2 out of 3 out of a Giants team that had the worst record in the National League, along with the Rockies, at the beginning of this last week. And now the Rockies, normally I'd be like, this is perfect. They get to face the Rockies, who do now have the worst record in the National League. The problem is, the Rockies still score runs. And I'm not sure the Cubs pitching in the state that it's in, because I don't know if you saw, Ben Brown just pitched. He's not pitching in the next series for the Cubs. I just don't know that I can confidently say they're going to win the series against the Rockies. I want you to think about that compared to a team that had multiple 10-game winning streaks earlier this year.
1: It's early June, but right now the Cubs are just in one of these phases where it just feels like it's never going to get better. And I know it's going to get better at some point in time. They're going to explode for a 7-run inning at some point in time. There is evidence that this Cubs offense is really good, with the exhibits being A and B, 2 10-game winning streaks. And I know I keep dwelling on that, but I know I could have sworn I saw that. I could have sworn I saw the Cubs bats looking really good and really dangerous during dueling 10-game winning streaks. So I know it's there, but right now it's just so difficult. The Cubs with another 1-for-10 with runners in scoring position yesterday. And I was saying backstage, I'm glad the rest of the world, usually I'm embarrassed for our teams, Bears, when they look bad on national TV. But in this case, maybe as I get older, I'm more like, see what we're dealing with? So more people can commiserate. Do you see what's happening? You guys see? You guys should be paying more attention to what we're going through here on a daily basis. And that is dealing with a Cubs team that when they've got, should I go through some of these? In the fourth inning, Ian Happ had a one-out triple. Cubs didn't score. In the eighth inning, the Cubs had first and third. Nobody out. They didn't score. That's where Bregman, he did line into a double play, and Alcantara was caught off at third base. Bad base running. I get it. In the fifth, Ballesteros with a leadoff double. Ninth inning, first and second with one out. Carson Kelly with that little pop-out in the infield, and I think PCA made it out, but he gets excused. It just keeps happening. And when you're in these ruts, again, I know there's a way out. I know there's a path out of this, but it just, I don't know where it is right
2: now. I was going to say, if you know where the path is, please enlighten us.
1: There's got to be a path. Maybe that's what I'm saying. Maybe this is just leap of faith. I know you've got winning in you. I just don't know where it is right now.
2: And you have to start to ask yourself, because this is the question I have, Mark, is if this is who the Cubs are going to be when they face the worst teams on their schedule, when they have the friendliest bump. I mean, it's such a heaven-sent idea that the teams with the worst records in the National League, both of them, you get to face them just 12 straight games straight up. 12 straight games. And I was like, well, they need to at least go 8-4. And they're off to a 1-2 start to that.
1: Oh, my goodness.
2: Again, the A series, I'm like, that's a team fighting for its playoff lives. I get it. But to drop 2 out of 3 to the Giants, and this last game, it just goes to show you that they don't have multiple ways to win games. And that's part of the problem. Like, last night, Jameson Taillon faces one batter in the second inning and goes down with a hamstring injury. And I'm thinking, oh, well, here we go again. But then Javier Assad comes in and does just the work that needed to be done. We have an award here on Raheem Harrison Grody. It's the Mark Grody He Deserved Better Award. I would say that Javier Assad deserved better, because Javier Assad went out and pitched in relief on a whim, Grody, threw 6 1/3 out of the bullpen and gave up one hit, striking out 5, one walk. That's insane. To just come in, you know, he gets as much time as he needs to warm up because Taillon leaves with an injury. But to throw up a line like that, and remember, Taillon, it's not like he gave up a home run or anything. He just gave up a run. You have to win a game in which your emergency pitcher comes in and gets you to the point where you're in the eighth inning before you, or excuse me, the seventh inning before he comes out. You gotta win that game.
1: I would love to know what you were thinking, Marshall, what you driving in your car, listening to the score right now, you at home working out, listening to the score right now, when you are watching, listening, however you were consuming the game, hopefully right here on the score, when Jameson Taillon, I happened to be listening on the radio.
2: I was too.
1: I was like, oh my God, Jameson Taillon comes and walks the first guy, and then I am hearing Pat and Ron describe what is happening on the mound, and I'm hearing them saying that Jameson Taillon is like squatting, trying to get comfortable and get a feel for that. Then I hear Coom going in that knowing voice that Coom has because of his experiences with baseball and understanding injuries. He was like, there's no way he's going back in. And it was early in the injury.
2: And so I was like you. I was at work, but on my dinner breaks, I'm walking to get food, and I hear him say, oh, there's no way they're leaving him in the game.
1: No way. Seriously.
2: Because you can't see it, so you're just listening.
1: Yeah.
2: And you're like, wait, what? It's that bad?
1: It's a joke at this point, right? You're like, you got to be kidding me. You're throwing, that's what you're doing right now if you're listening. You threw your arms, you got to be kidding me. Another one? Like, I don't even remember Justin Steele. Like, that's so long ago.
2: Who?
1: Like, yeah, exactly.
2: Cade,
1: like,
2: who?
1: Oh, Cade who? Right? Doesn't that seem like, we got problems everywhere right now. And the pitchers that are supposed to be pitching well, and we'll talk about this, Shota and Cabrera, not looking particularly good. But why don't we take this quick opportunity right now, since we're talking about Taillon. Let's play what Jameson Taillon said. He describes what he felt before he went out in the first inning.
0: After the 2-2 pitch there in that at-bat to Chapman, and then kind of in between pitches, I was trying to weigh whether it was worth throwing another pitch or not, and then threw the 3-2 pitch and felt it a little more. So, yeah, just nothing I've ever felt, unfortunately, just kind of one pitch did it.
3: You know your body better than almost anybody, having been through a lot. Do you think this is something really serious?
0: I mean, you have to take any injury somewhat serious, you know, but, you know, I don't think it's crazy. Like, I'm walking around and moving around. Obviously, it'll be an IL stint, but, you know, hopefully we can keep the arm conditioned and moving around and limit it from being too long. But yeah, I mean, I don't think it's, you know, surgical or anything like that, but I'm getting an MRI tomorrow and we'll know more.
1: I mean, that's good news. I mean, so we're going to assume he's going to miss at least 2 starts. The only part that concerned me about what Jameson Taillon said, and we're going to have to wait a while to know exactly what's going on, regardless of what Jameson Taillon is saying, is he did say that that's nothing. It's nothing that I've ever felt. So this is unprecedented for him in his life. So, like, that the mystery around that concerns me just a bit, but really the whole thing has just become a joke when we're talking about the injuries that the Cubs have had.
2: I was actually encouraged by the way he was talking about the injury not being, he basically was saying, like, he could walk around and do stuff. It wasn't like one of these, you know, when you see people injured, where they're having trouble walking because they fill it with everything they do. I understand he's a pitcher. He's got to be able to go through the motion of pitching, but maybe it's just to rest him. Hey, he's headed to the aisle. That's not anything we haven't heard before. Who at this point has not been to the IL if you're a starting pitcher for the Cubs?
1: Yeah.
2: That's they're doing their mandatory service on the 15-day injured list at this point. And so on the one hand, you have the pitching injuries. On the other hand, Mark, when you think about as you mentioned, the opportunities that have gone by for this Cubs team after the game, after an 0-for-5 day. How long have I been begging Craig Counsell to move Alex Bregman down the lineup? How long have I been begging for it?
1: The most days.
2: The man went 0-for-5. And not only did he go 0-for-5, but after this game, he's now officially left 140 men on base. That's the most in baseball.
1: Wow.
2: No one has had more at-bats than his 75 at-bats with runners in scoring position. He's hitting 173. When I tell you this slugging percentage, this is a guy who's you're letting bat 345 any given day. He's slugging 187 with runners in scoring position. That is atrocious.
1: That's as bad as it looks. I shouldn't be acting like I'm surprised here. I watched the game.
2: Yeah, you watched the games.
1: I see it. I saw it again last night. Like I said, he hit the ball hard in that spot. I have seen him hitting into more tough luck lately. There are signs that he can hit, but he has failed way too many times in those scenarios. As a matter of fact, why don't we listen? Because actually, Bregman, let's play this right now, because Bregman was, I mean, if nothing else, I think Cubs fans will like the responsibility that Alex Bregman is taking for his badness.
4: I've been terrible, and I need to play better. Offensively, it's been awful, and I've failed many times in this game. I've struggled before. I've started slow before. I've started fast before. And when you're struggling, there's only one way forward, and that's straight head on through it. And you get after it in your work, and it comes down to executing in the game. And I haven't executed all year. Runners in scoring position, I've been god awful. So I need to be better. And if I'm better over the last however many games, we probably win the majority of them. So I've had plenty of opportunities with guys in scoring position. Need to be better. Plain and simple.
1: You know, I couldn't have said that better if I was a talk show host, because he pretty much hit on all the things that we're saying right now. So, I mean, at least there's that piece. I know nobody really cares right now because they just want to see this guy produce. But everything I understand about Alex Bregman is that he certainly is going to wear this, and he hates what's going on more than anybody, obviously.
2: He's the guy who just got paid, Grody. When you're the guy that just got paid, and especially what he represented because of the Kyle Tucker situation last year and him going to the Dodgers and taking all that money, and the Cubs got their guy in Bregman, when he's not producing, it just becomes that more magnified. And really, even when they were winning, he wasn't producing. The man has not hit a home run with people on base.
1: It's amazing. I mean, the statistics, everything you went through, it is absolutely jarring. Still to come, we are going to talk a lot about Stacey King today. We will start those conversations at 10:45. Marshall and I will discuss again, celebrate the life of Stacey King while mourning the loss, and we'll talk to Mark Schanowski at 11 o'clock. Jimmy DeShays, who was on that huge broadcast last night. Some people hated it, some people loved it. I happen to be okay with it. We'll talk more about that. Jim DeShays will be on at 1 o'clock. Coming up next, though, we're going to continue the Cubs talk and where the struggling Cubs go from here. And let's talk a little bit about just how wild and different this series was against San Francisco. What happened after we walked out of here on Friday?
2: Not good things.
1: It was a wild 3-game series that we must talk about. And I've seen you guys blinking. They're blinking, man. And that means the callers, they're jumping. Like, Cubs fans, you got something to say? Cubs fans, you got something to say? Let's hear from you. We're open. 312-644-6767 is the number. I see you guys. You got something to say. 312-644-6767. It's Rahimi, Harris, and Grody on 104.3 The Score.
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14: You can make the case that through three games of this Stanley Cup Final between Vegas and Carolina, it's the best opening three games ever to a Stanley Cup Final. All three games decided by one goal, and they are all high-scoring games. 25 goals scored combined in these first three games. Tons of drama, tons of excitement at the end. Two of them have gone to overtime. This has been masterpiece theater in the Stanley Cup Final. I'm Nick Costos.
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17: And now the next offering, drilled in the air, deep left field. This is going to leave the yard. A long home run from Matt Chapman. He now has 8 runs batted in the game, and that's got to be close to a career high for him. He had a grand slam, a sac fly, and now a 3-run homer. And he's up to 31 RBI.

0: RBIs for the year.
1: My God, that was a nightmare that day. Welcome back into Raheemy Harrison Grody on the Score. Pat Hughes right here on 670 The Score. Every once in a while, I like to throw in a 670 The Score here too. But that game on Friday, San Francisco beats the Cubs 18-3. The Giants hit seven home runs, and this was after the triumphant 7-6 win over the A's from the day before, where it's supposed to be the, now you're on the right track, let's get you going, and along comes an 18-3 win for San Francisco over the Cubs. By the way, that is the day, by the way, that my mother decided to suspend viewing of all Cubs games for the next week. And while she was at it, she said, I'm sorry, but if you guys are going to talk about that stadium, all that I can't take any more stadium talk. I'm going to turn you right off. So we'll have to make sure that we warn my mom in advance. But she has suspended the Cubs
2: in
1: her viewing and taking in of games.
2: Did you take her seriously when she said it?
1: Yes. Oh, yeah. No, my mom's being dead serious.
2: So on the good side,
1: she's not like me. She doesn't have jokes.
2: She didn't have to witness what happened last night. On the bad side, what a game to miss on Saturday.
1: Well, yeah, and I haven't talked to her, so we'll see if we stuck to it. I drove with them on Saturday to a graduation party. My mom would not put the game on the radio.
2: Are you serious?
1: I am dead serious. My dad's up there going, oh, she's not going to do it. She's not going to put the game. We were listening to US 99 the whole time. My mom was just rocking out modern country because she has suspended all listening to and viewing. For 1 week, she has made this decision. And she, like I said, she is serious about it. My dad and I were just like, I don't know what we're going to do here. I had the phone, of course.
2: You know what's crazy is that I'm sitting here watching that game on Friday, and I'm like, wait a minute. What happened to Matt Chapman? Why is he batting seventh in the lineup? If he's going to be out here hitting home runs and driving it eight runs in a game, and then watching last night's game, who came up with the game-winning hit, I was like, did I miss Matt Chapman's fall off? Because he looked very much like the Matt Chapman I remember in this series.
1: A very simple hit in the 10th inning last night.
2: Just, something the Cubs couldn't do.
1: Yeah, just a dribbler essentially into right off of old Trent Thornton, and the Cubs end up losing to San Francisco 2-1 and 10. And even the win they had on Saturday was fun, the game that I was not allowed to listen to on our travels to St. Charles. But Ben Brown continues to be a revelation, 5 1/3, zero runs. That's where you had PCA with the game tying home run in the ninth on the first pitch. Bush with the game winning hit. So it's entertaining and all, but it's just too hard. It's too stressful right now. And I get it. Like, maybe I need to. I can't, but I would like to suspend viewing and listening to of the Cubs as well.
2: No, don't do that. What I do need you to do is suspend your expectations for the Cubs.
1: Oh,
2: how about that?
1: Oh, no.
2: How about that? Because what I learned this past week, as they faced an A's team that is still scrapping for a playoff spot because, you know, they play in the American League West, and I watched a bad Giants team, is that the Cubs, they're not good enough. And when I say they're not good enough, here's what I mean by that. They would have gone 0-6 this week if not for PCA having just an outstanding hair-on-fire week, four home runs over the course of 4 days, hitting almost 500 in the month of June so far against this bad competition. And yet, the only games they won were the games where PCA went off. And I'm setting this up, Mark, just to let you know, PCA cannot save the Cubs. PCA is leading the National League in WAR as a position player so far this season. But PCA could have the type of season he had last year in the first half, and it still would not get the Cubs to the playoffs because PCA doesn't pitch, and PCA can't bat more than one time through the order. And so if the Cubs are going to make a push, because remember, they're right now out of the playoff spot. They're chasing other teams. They're in fourth place in the National League Central. If they're going to make a push, forget about the division. The division is pretty much over. But if they're going to make a push to make the playoffs, someone else besides PCA is going to have to step up. And if PCA slumps again, you're going to need multiple people stepping up in a way that I'm not sure this team can do. That's why I say, Mark, show me the path of how the Cubs make the playoffs.
1: No doubt. I mean, the Cubs need heroes right now. Again, it's impossible to see it. You know what? That's just it. It's impossible to visualize Alex Bregman going 7 for his next 12 at the plate with a couple of home runs and 3 doubles. You know what I mean? Like, it's like, you know, he's got it in him. We all know who Alex Bregman is. We know what he's done in his career. He's 32. He's not 35 or 36 right now. There's the diminishing skills should not be there yet. So we probably should expect to see that out of Alex Bregman and a lot of these players that just can't get on hot streaks. We should probably expect those players to do it because there is precedence. It's just so hard because we've all been traumatized to a certain degree when they're not coming through with runners in scoring positions. Again, 1 for 10 again last night. It's just so agonizing, and it's impossible to see any light at the end of the tunnel, but I do think it has to be there. One thing, though, about it, with PCA being hot, and you're right, he's going to have to get a little hotter even.
2: What?
1: If he's going to. No, I'm just saying. I'm agreeing with you.
2: Oh, okay.
1: That to carry this team, like, you'd have to get even hotter to actually turn that into Oh, my God, the Biggs is here.
2: What up?
1: What's up, gents? They are out here in our hallway. He'd have to get a lot hotter, but here's the thing. It is, if I may take a deep breath, it's nice to remember how good PCA is, because it's been a rough year for him overall, but finally to see PCA looking somewhat like he looked in the first half of last year. We just haven't seen it since the first half of last year. It's nice to see out of PCA and to be reminded how good that guy actually is, despite some of the glaring struggles he's had this year, offensively and defensively, for that matter.
2: No, PCA's been great. PCA's got his OPS plus up to 126. He's hitting .244. His on base is great at .341 for him specifically. The slug is .443. It's coming back. And he's on a career high, 12 game hitting streak now? So PCA looks way better. The problem is, as I said, he can't pitch, and I'm not sure if Edward Cabrera can pitch either.
1: Oh, man.
2: I'm not sure if Edward Cabrera can pitch either. I've been
1: really
2: waiting for this guy to
1: right
2: come
1: now.
2: Back. He comes off the IL with that blister. This man gave up 8 runs and couldn't get out of the 4th inning. Mark.
1: He got booed as he walked off the field. And I don't know if these are collective boos at this point. Like, Cubs fans are looking for their opportunities to boo the and it's not all out yet. Like, I'm not hearing 35,000 boos yet, but they're getting louder and louder in specific situations and scenarios. There was some of it last night when the Cubs lost the game last night. You could hear cross sections of booing. Like, it's not fierce yet. It's not Bears booze yet, but it's coming, man, and that hurts. 312-644-6767. I put the call out, and yeah, you guys are bouncing, Cubs fans. So let's hear from you. Let's go to Junior on the South Side. What's going on, man?
0: Yeah, man, I have no words for this team no more. And you know what? I used to be a Sox fan growing up on the South Side because I got family members that are divided between Cubs and Sox.
1: Oh, wow.
0: But you know what? The Sox team is looking like the team of the city to beat this year, I'm thinking. But, you know, as far as Hoyer goes and the rest of the squad, I mean, Hoyer sounds like a broken record, and it's time for him to go. He's no Theo Epstein. God bless Theo Epstein for giving us our World Series in 2016, because otherwise it'd be 200 years before we've seen a title in Chicago for the Cubs, man.
1: Junior, appreciate the call. Junior sounds a bit Hey, he's been a Sox fan. He's been a Cubs fan. This man has seen it all.
2: Come on home, Junior.
1: Come on home. Remember the Dennis Hopper? Bad things. I've seen some bad things, man. That's what's going on.
2: Traumatization is real.
1: I can't sit here in front of this microphone and be genuine and honest and be like, yeah, I agree with you. Hoyer should be gone. When we were all there's been a lot of celebration of Jed Hoyer. We all picked the Cubs to win the division walking away this year because of the talent that Jed Hoyer had assembled, we thought, relative to the rest of the division. We all celebrated Jed Hoyer when he gave the extensions to Nico Horner and Pete Crow Armstrong. I'm not saying that you can't criticize Jed Hoyer, but I have not decided. I have not conceded this Cubs offense. I have not decided that the problem is chronic. I think maybe it's going to be too late, but I don't think that this group of players is actually this bad or a poor chemistry. We know they have good chemistry. I think it's a well-assembled team, but I'm not ready to completely give up.
2: Mark, I'm good with the Cubs offense coming back around. I think they will improve. I think that they will have plenty of opportunities to be better on offense. Here's why I don't think that's necessarily going to matter. You still got to pitch. And every time I look up and see who's out there in the probables for any given series, a lot of times, if I said pick a crew, you'd pick the opposing team's starting pitching crew.
1: No, and here, sorry to interrupt, but up until maybe the last 2 or 3 weeks, the pitching has been pretty amazing relative to the injuries. They have held up, but we've all kind of had this looking out of our peripheral vision, looking behind us. When's it going to happen? When is the truth going to happen with the Cubs staff because of the injuries? And the truth is beginning to occur. And even the guys that you depend on, Shota and Edward Cabrera, suddenly struggling. So you're right. It's happening, but it's only recently that it's happening.
2: Are you familiar with Gorilla Glue?
1: Yes, I am.
2: You're familiar with the old school Elmer's?
1: Yeah. Used to love getting a little taste of that back in fourth grade.
2: Duct tape, you're familiar with that?
1: Yeah, duct tape. It cures
2: and
1: all. Scotch tape.
2: Okay.
1: Yeah,
2: so
1: yeah. Neat.
2: What you were hoping for
1: what else
2: is
1: you got?
2: Gorilla Glue and duct tape. What they have for their pitching staff?
1: Yeah.
2: Is Elmer's and Scotch tape.
1: How about the paste? Remember the little stick?
2: Yes.
1: You take it out of the little tub.
2: Oh, you're really aging yourself right now. But yes, I remember.
1: Yeah, because the younger guys on the other side of the glass they don't look at me, man.
2: They don't know what you're talking about. I know what you're talking about. But so my point is,
1: anyone?
2: The Cubs starting rotation, now with Matthew Boyd being the latest,
1: yeah,
2: it feels like the Scotch tape is starting to come off.
1: Oh.
2: The Elmer's obviously isn't going to hold up.
1: Yeah.
2: And so what are you going to do? And I think the offense will come around much quicker than what this starting rotation is going to be able to allow to happen.
1: I got to get Rich in here really quick. Rich, what's going on, man? You want to talk about these Cubs?
3: Yeah, I think they should fire Craig Counsell.
1: Oof.
3: If you ever listen to him after the game, he says, and 30, 40 times. He doesn't know what to do.
1: Thanks, man. Appreciate the call. All right. Let's keep track of this, guys. We got Jed Hoyer out of here. Craig Counsell, you got to go. They do both have to be better. Like, I'm not firing anybody today. I'm not firing the GM or the manager. But, of course, Jed Hoyer's got to figure it out. He's got to figure out what's going to happen here at the trade deadline. He's going to figure out how he could help Craig Counsell. And Craig Counsell has to continue to figure out how to line these guys up every day and make them better because he's the manager.
2: I understand why all these people are saying the suggestions they are. I just want to remind them the Cubs are a half game out of a playoff spot. They're not the Mets. Yeah, the payroll got better and more expensive, and you paid more people. But they're not having a Mets type of first half of the season. They're above 500.
1: Yeah, right. And
2: there's time.
1: There is time. 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

0: cannot believe this. Elizabeth, I'm coming, baby. Alive.
1: Improbable.
0: Unbelievable.
1: Impossible.
0: Magic Giddy. Good day, mate. Somewhere in Australia, Sydney or Melbourne, Paul Hogan is somewhere in Crocodile Dundee. Alive.
2: I'm coming, Elizabeth, is funny every time. Stacey King was good every time he opened up a mic. He was great every time you talked to him in person. And I know plenty of fans have plenty of stories and have had great interactions with the one and only Stacey King, who died yesterday. We lost Stacey King yesterday at the age of 59, 1967 to 2026. A stunner for everybody. And one of those that when you read it, you're checking four or five times and hoping that it's just bogus news and it's one of those fake deaths out there. And it's just, it's an absolute stunner. And as I said earlier, Marshall, in transition, there are some people that are so alive and so full of life and so vibrant and all of that, that you don't actually consider the possibility that somebody like that would cease to exist, that that person would die because they are life. They embody that, and that's what Stacey King did.
3: Stacey King was such a gateway into basketball, and the way that he became interwoven into not only the identity of the Bulls, but the identity of basketball in Chicago and the city itself, because of the way he talked about the city. You wouldn't know that this is a guy out of, you know, the University of Oklahoma, where obviously he was an All-American. And before the Bulls took him sixth overall in the 1989 draft, he was just, you know, one of the most famous college basketball players on the planet. But what's remarkable to me is he went from being that role player on a three-peat team, that first three-peat of the Bulls in the 1990s, to having such a larger cultural impact on this city by what he was able to do in that broadcast booth and the way that he became a part of the viewing experience, a part of the way you experience the Bulls in good times and bad. In good times, as we heard in the clips that we played earlier, he was in a way the exclamation point on a Bulls broadcast, right? In bad times, he made the Bulls palatable. And that's hard to do sometimes. I mean, this past season was a perfect example, right? And so I think what happened for me personally is it was just so jarring to read the news that he was gone. Because I was thinking, you know, this is a guy who's finally going to get a new administration, a new front office, new coaching staff, and take us through the next phase, because he's so synonymous, as we've heard, with the Derrick Rose era of the Bulls, you know? And it feels like that was just taken away from us. And the reverence he had for the fan base itself and the way he connected with the fans is the thing that always made me kind of smile thinking about him, is that he was the mayor of Bulls Chicago, if you will.
2: Kind of was.
3: He was the mayor. Yeah. Like, if you walk into the United Center and see Stacey King, you're going to want to, you know, talk to him. And just, even if you don't want like a picture, an autograph, or whatever, you're still going to be like, oh man, I love you on the broadcast. Because the man deserved his flowers and got them and gave the fans their flowers for being a part of the whole journey that is Bulls basketball.
2: Absolutely. And everybody, we all have our own relationship with Stacey King, just as broadcasters inevitably being around each other at different times. And I've known Stacey King for a long time, but we didn't really know each other. Like, he may have known who I was just from being around here as long as I have been. But of course, I always knew who Stacey King was starting when he was drafted. By the way, I could not, when Stacey King was drafted in 1989 by the Chicago Bulls, they get him sixth, and he dropped. Apparently, he should have gone, like, looking back and remembering. He should have, like, at the time, he was thought of even more highly, and a lot of people thought he was going to be drafted in the first three picks, but the Bulls got him in 1989 when the Bulls were on the cusp. They had a made team right there. That is obviously right before they started their real winning. So it felt really good. Now, he was never as good at the NBA level as he should have been relative to college, but it was absolutely thrilling that he was here through 1994, then Minnesota, Miami, Boston, and Dallas, and then eventually, you know, coaches in the CBA for a few years, and then is in the booth with Johnny Red Kerr for some time, and then eventually he becomes the guy. But my, this is pretty perfect, I think, if you know my identity and a lot of my brand. Stacey King and I actually became closer through Bears. And that is because Mark Schanowski, who's going to join us here at the top of the hour, he and Stacey would have me on the Gimme the Hot Sauce podcast to be their Bears correspondent, kind of intermittently over a couple of seasons. So what a blast it was for me, who, again, like, impressionable time for me. Like, I'm in high school and college when Stacey King is here, and the 90s Bulls are rocking. So there are still certain people that you look at in awe because they were a part of something great. And I got to kick it and talk Bears with Stacey King. And that was our relationship. And it was great having him ask me about Justin Fields and different players and things like that. It was an absolute blast.
3: Yeah, his questions are probably better than some of your answers because.
2: Well, wait, hold on. You got some Buttes? Take a listen to this here that Butte put together.
4: Don't conflate the 90s Bulls with Caleb Williams.
5: It's a lot of pressure.
4: Am I right?
6: Yeah. I agree with you. It's like having a great movie and then you try to remake it with different actors.
4: Yeah.
6: Oh, you just ruined it.
5: Yeah.
6: You ruined it.
4: Yeah.
6: Oh, let it go.
4: No, completely. I also thought, I thought that they seemed to love Matt Eberflus.
5: You know,
4: he just shined through the whole thing. And the party that he threw, you know, the Nick Saban conversation really gave him credibility. Then standing behind the quarterback and giving tips on offense, it was almost
6: who's this guy?
5: Who took over?
6: Who's this guy?
5: It doesn't seem like the guy we knew his first 2 years.
6: He got the hair done. He got the beard. He had the beard going. I was like, who is this guy? It's like one of those old Scooby-Doo when they pull a mask off it's somebody else. It might be somebody else in there.
4: It's old man Eberflus. <It's run.
2: laughs> Oh, man, I forgot that I made Stacey King laugh, too. How about that?
3: And Eberflus would have gotten away with it if it wasn't for those kids.
2: Kids driving around in their mystery machine.
3: Thank goodness the mystery machine is no longer needed here in Chicago for the Bears organization.
2: Oh,
3: that's great stuff.
7: But can they get in on the stadium, maybe?
3: That was perfect because that's him, Stacey King, taking a moment and then giving you something highly relatable, Scooby-Doo, vehicle, as his mystery machine, to get you through the equation of the problem you're trying to solve, which is, who is this guy, Matt Eberflus? That's what he did on the broadcast every single game.
2: Uh-huh.
3: Whether the Bulls were good or not, whether they were up 20 or down 20, I'm going to miss Stacey King.
2: He's as modern of a broadcaster as the city is. And I know not all of his references were modern, Sanford and Son, but it was unbelievable.
3: Classic.
2: And so, like, he's the only one that's ever been sort of hip as far as, our broadcaster.
3: Bringing generations together.
2: Yeah.
3: Through basketball and storytelling and one-liners, and I love it all.
2: Let's keep this going. Let's keep the stories going. Let's keep the insight going, because Mark Schanowski, whose voice you just heard right there, was very close with Stacey. They co-hosted the Gimme the Hot Sauce podcast, so we'll have Mark on next here on 104.3 The Score.
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10: With the sixth pick in the 1989 NBA draft, the Chicago Bulls select Stacey King from the University of Oklahoma.
11: Rodman pushes Stacey. Stacey pushes back.
12: Now, what are they going to call? A double foul?
11: Probably, yeah. Oh, Stacey went at him that time.
12: He's out. Stacey's gone.
13: Hi again, everybody. Neil Funk, along with my partner, Stacey King. We welcome you to our broadcast of Bulls basketball.
14: Heinrich, good defense. Lead pass. Whoa!
13: Against Teague. Rose blows in. Shot on the goal!
15: Too big, too strong, too fast, too good!
16: These two teams have gotten to know each other very well. Adam Amin, Stacey King. Here's Miles Bruzelis off the bench.
17: A little boozy vert. Stretch him out.
18: This guy ball. It's like the Bulls are like, it's like he might have made that at home. I'm just kidding, big fella.
16: Hey, where do we represent,
18: the team?
16: Brother?
18: Where do we represent the team, baby? Where do we rep the Bulls?
19: Mackle Jordan. Mackle Jordan.
20: There's River shaking his head. What do you think he would be saying right now?
21: I better get a foul called and try to get a timeout before they get all wrapped up down there. And they didn't give it to me, Jim Capers.
22: There's a lot of timeouts. 2 seconds left. Giddy for the win.

0: beat me. Wolf Nation, jump on the bandwagon, baby. We're back. We're back. Drive home safely, Chicago. Beep, beep.
1: Stacy, it's about that time.
0: Yeah, drive home safely, Chicago. Beep, beep.
2: Hit me with it, Stacy. We haven't heard it in a long time.
0: I've almost forgot. I haven't said it in a month. Drive home safely, Chicago. Beep, beep. Way to remind me. It's been a while since I've been able to say it. Oh, I feel so good. I'm back, Elizabeth. Oh, Lord.
2: We lost you for a bit there, pal.
0: I totally forgot about that, man. My bad.
3: If you're like us, you probably, Marshall is right now, still smiling ear to ear, probably laughing while you're driving around right now. So we welcome you back into Rahimi, Harris, and Grody. But now Stacey King's got us all crying because unfortunately we lost him yesterday at the age of 59. The great Stacey King, a three-time NBA champion, a first-round pick with the Chicago Bulls, a head coach of the Rockford Lightning, and quite simply, one of the greatest broadcasters of sport that this city has ever seen in terms of pure entertainment and great analysis as well. And let's keep the conversation going. You heard his voice there. You heard his voice earlier. We keep referencing this man because he was of consequence in the life of Stacey King. He is Mark Schanowski, sports anchor and reporter for ABC 7 Chicago, play-by-play for the Windy City Bulls, and for our purposes, most importantly on this day, the co-host of the Gimme the Hot Sauce podcast with Stacey King. Mark, sorry for your loss. Thanks for being on the Score with us. Good morning.
4: Yeah, just unbelievable news that I got yesterday morning. Stacey, a true broadcasting legend and a great friend, and he's going to be missed terribly by Bulls fans.
3: Oh, no doubt. And Mark, if you could, before we get going here, if you could describe the history of your relationship with Stacey King, whether as reporter or broadcaster or partner, how did it come to be with you? What's your story with Stacey King?
4: Well, I'm actually old enough that I covered Stacey as a player during the Bulls' first three-peat, and I remember him coming in as a highly touted player at Oklahoma. If you're old enough to remember Stacey as a college player, he was the National Player of the Year. He led the Sooners to the national championship game, and I can't tell you how many times that whenever it's brought up that they lost to Danny and the Miracles in the national championship game, Stacey would get really angry all over again because they had beaten Kansas twice during the regular season, and they thought that they were going to win the national championship, and they didn't play their best game that night, and Manning and Kansas beat him, and he was always bitter about that. But I got to cover him during the Bulls' first three-peat, and then, of course, after he retired, he coached for a while in the CBA with the Rockford Lightning, and then he got into broadcasting. I did a year of pre and post with him at Comcast Sportsnet in the studio, and then at that point, Red Kerr was kind of winding down his broadcasting career, and the Bulls were looking for another analyst, and they gave Stacey a shot, and he was so good, they immediately moved him to the full-time analyst role, and his career really took off from there. We started the podcast in 2020 during the height of the pandemic, which is kind of...
3: Okay, I think let's get that. Let's get the phone straight now, guys. Let's go ahead and do that. This is too important, and I know the phone was skipping just a little bit back there, but I think we got the right guy on. That's for sure. I mean, this is a depth of a relationship.
5: Yeah, these guys have worked together, as you said, for so long, and he was talking about the Give Me the Hot Sauce podcast, which is appropriately named because that's one of the Stacey King signature catchphrases, if you will, and they ended up calling Bulls games together.
3: Yeah, even. They did.
5: So they've had such a great relationship over such a long period of time, and can't wait to hear more from Mark Schanowski. Not only about what he has done as a broadcaster, yeah, like I said, he is a Chicago icon. And usually when you're talking about a role player on championship teams, that's not how you describe them. But his impact has been so large since he stopped playing basketball that now you can't separate him from Bulls. It's synonymous, his voice, when it comes to the Bulls.
3: Yeah, and I think back, too, to obviously when he's a player, and there I am, in the prime of my fandom. And I graduated high school in 1990. So that I am the Bulls championships are happening when I was in college. So I would go to all those celebrations, and Stacey King was always one of the stars of those because of his hilariousness and the presence that he had. And I do believe we have Mark Schanowski back on the line. You had just gotten to the point where you were talking about how you guys came together for the Gimme the Hot Sauce podcast, Mark Schanowski.
4: Yeah, we started it in November of 2020, and it was, you know, just an eerie time in the world where people really weren't doing much face-to-face contact, and we thought it'd be a good way to continue to communicate things. You know, Stacey was interested in starting a podcast, and we did a couple episodes, and he liked it, and the thing just kind of took off. You know, we expanded to YouTube, and now the episodes had been aired on Chicago Sports Network. So Stacey was very proud of the growth of the podcast. It gave him another outlet to connect with his fans, and he was always excited to do it. You know, we did a new episode every week. Mark, we were happy to have you on as our Bears contributor for a couple of years.
3: My honor, please.
4: Before you got too big for us and started your own show, but we loved having you on with us.
5: And Mark, because so many people, like an entire generation of Bulls fans, know him strictly as a broadcaster. It's kind of funny how basketball, football players, baseball players, because if you didn't see him play live, you don't know how good they were. You talked a little bit about his accolades at the University of Oklahoma, but people may have not even known. I know some people lived it, so they remember. I mean, he was integral as a role player in helping make sure the Bulls won 3 straight titles.
4: Yeah, early on when he was drafted, the Bulls still weren't sure exactly if they could count on Horace Grant to be their full-time starter. And Stacey and Horace were kind of alternating starts in his first couple of years before Horace took on that role solidly as the full-time starter at power forward. But Stacey was a big contributor to those first 3 championship teams, and he always tells with pride the story about Game 6 in 1992 when he was part of that bench group that started the fourth quarter against the Portland Trailblazers, and the Bulls were down double digits in that game, and it looked like they were going to lose and go to Game 7. And then that bench group with Stacey and Bobby Hansen and B.J. Armstrong came in, and they kind of turned the momentum of things. Then Michael came back in and closed the deal, and that was championship number 2. Stacey never really was able to reach his ceiling as an NBA player. He was a fantastic college player, as I mentioned earlier. And he never really found that starting role where he got a chance to really show his full talent. And I know that he had some regrets about that in his playing career. But, you know, after he got into broadcasting, we found his true calling because he was recognized nationally as one of the best local TV analysts in the NBA. And he took great pride in that. And I know Bulls fans, even when the team wasn't doing well, would tune into the broadcast just to hear Stacey and Neil Funk, and then later Adam Amin, and the broadcasts were always so entertaining.
3: Yeah, and I don't even know where to start with that part of it because he had so many signature moments. I mean, I'd probably, Mark, and I don't know where you would go with it, but I would probably say the Dragic thing, and I know there were bigger moments because that's just a lonely game in Phoenix on a weekend game, if I'm not mistaken. And then Derrick Rose dunks over Dragic, and Stacey King with the famous, "What are you doing, Dragic?" I'm conflating now. That's "What are you doing, Wegner?" What does he say? It's,
5: what are you thinking?
4: Yeah, what are you?
3: What are you thinking,
6: Dragic?
3: Yeah. Why don't we play it? Yeah.
6: Good defense.
7: Stop it! Did not do it like that. What are you doing, Dragic? Did you not get the memo? Derrick Rose can go upstairs.
3: Yeah, so I guess I was, but that was absolutely accurate. So that's one of the great ones. But I don't know what else stands out to you, Mark, about some of the big moments that Stacey King has had in leading us in the Bulls conversation many times.
4: Well, you played one of them from last season when Josh Giddey hit that half-court shot. He did the famous Fred Sanford line, "Elizabeth, I'm coming to join you." And he was so geeked up that time, he almost passed out. I mean, it was incredible, that moment when Giddey hit that shot, and he just went into the whole Sanford and Son thing. And, of course, again, for people who are younger, they didn't get the reference, but they came to know it in the next few days, and it became even more celebrated. One of the other ones that stands out to me was when the Bulls were – when Derrick Rose was coming back from his knee injury, and he hit the shot in Milwaukee. And, you know, let me step back and kiss myself. He hit the step-back jumper at the buzzer to win that game.
3: That's great.
4: And Stacy went again with one of his long calls about Derek. You know, Derek and Stacy will forever be joined. You know, Derek with his fantastic playing career and Stacy with his unbelievable calls. And I think that the excitement that Stacy showed from night to night really helped elevate Derek in his career. Obviously, Derek's talent was sensational, but Stacy almost took him to a new level with his calls that were played nationally on ESPN and all over the country. And Stacy took a lot of pride in that. He talked often on the podcast that Dragic call really elevated his career to another level because he got so much national love after that people were always keeping an eye out on what the Bulls were doing and what kind of calls Stacy and Neil were going to be giving.
5: Yeah, it was a gateway, and for us who listen regularly, I mean, we got stuff like that all the time. Mark Schanowski joining us here talking about his partner on the Give Me the Hot Sauce podcast, former Bull and Bulls broadcaster, Stacy King, as we celebrate his life. Stacy passed away Sunday at the age of 59. Mark, I have to ask you, it seems to me like this man was the mayor of the United Center, and he relished that role, his connection with the fans. What was his thought process in giving fans pretty much unfettered access to him pre- and post-game down there at the UC?
4: Yeah, it was interesting. You know, the games that I filled in for Adam doing the play-by-play, Stacy would show up uncomfortably late at times. And he would make me incredibly nervous because, you know, we retaped the opens, and I'm like, where's Stacy? And all of a sudden he would walk in the entrance on the far side of the court, and it was like a presidential figure walking in and people like calling out his name and wanting just to touch his hand and stuff. And he was a huge presence. And he would always, on social media, tell people, if you're going to the game, come on down. If you can get through security, and I'll stay by after the game. And he would stay there for, you know, half hour or more, signing autographs and taking pictures. And he took great pride in that connection with Bulls fans. He never thought he was above anyone. He had a real good humility about himself. And he really worshipped that connection he had with Bulls fans. And he wanted to make sure that they knew how much he appreciated them.
3: Yeah. Yeah. No, I mean, that's another cool part about it. Like, he embraced the celebrity, I think is a good way to put it. He embraced them. I'm sure it was a pain in the butt at times, but he knew that he was a 90s bull. He understands that that's the greatest period of time that this city has ever seen. So he kind of acted accordingly. So I always appreciate that about him as well. It's so funny that I was conflating or thought I was conflating Hawk and Stacy King, because we were having the conversation earlier that there are some similarities between the two and how they kind of, Mark and Stacy, had this. He had his phrases, but he had his own language as well. He was the extemporaneous moments were huge for him. Like, I don't think he thought about what he was going to say a lot, maybe a little bit. I mean, we all craft things to some degree, but just the language he used and the fact that he was modern and hip, I think sort of separated him from some of the other great commentators that this city has had. And we've had tons of them on radio and television.
4: Well, Stacy was incredibly intelligent, and his ability to turn a phrase always amazed me. You guys know, for doing long-form radio, sometimes if you're talking repeatedly, you tend to use the same words or repeat yourself after another hour. He would always come up with a unique way to express himself, and I think that's one of the things that really caught the imagination of Bulls fans, is that it wasn't just the same old former player saying the same old things. Stacy had a unique way of analyzing the game, and make no mistake about it, his basketball IQ was off the charts. As I mentioned, he coached in the old Continental Basketball Association with the Rockford Lightning. That was just too much work trying to get minor league players to comprehend some of the things he wanted them to do. But once he got into broadcasting, you know, he really, as I mentioned earlier, found his true calling, and he was able to identify with fans and always present things in a way that made it fun. You know, he could get his point across about a player not doing the things he was supposed to do without ripping the guy. You know, so many guys think it's easy to just call somebody out and try to make a name for yourself by being this fake tough guy and calling out players. But Stacy knew from his own career that it's not always as easy as some people might think sitting on their couch watching on TV. And he was always very careful to point out things that are going wrong
6: without attacking a player or a coach. And I thought that he always found the sweet spot in that. And we did like 275 episodes of the Give Me the Hot Sauce podcast. And I can maybe count on one hand the times where I thought, wow, he's kind of going after that guy. He was always measured in his critiques because he knew from his own playing career how difficult it could be at times. And I think that fans appreciated that. And I know that the Bulls players through the years, they love Stacey. They accepted him as one of their own because he was always fair to them. He understood the trials that they went through over an 82-game schedule, and they appreciated his fairness and honesty.
3: Mark, thank you so much for joining us here and sharing some of your insights. And, again, sorry for your loss. It's all of our losses, but we do appreciate you coming on, man. Thank you.
5: Thank you, Mark.
6: Mark and Marshall, thanks for having me on. Stacey was a legend in the broadcasting industry, and Bulls fans are going to miss him tremendously.
3: Cool. Thank you very much. That is, again, Mark Schanowski. You can watch him these days over on ABC7, does some play-by-play for the Windy City Bulls, and was indeed the co-host of the Gimme the Hot Sauce podcast with Stacey King, who we lost yesterday at the age of 59. Coming up next here on Raheemy, Harris, and Grody, let's talk about the Chicago White Sox. Their version of losing 2 out of 3 was a little bit better than the Cubs' version of losing 2 out of 3.
5: A lot better.
3: But they still did lose 2 out of 3. We will talk about the Chicago White Sox next on Raheemy, Harris, and Grody on The Score.
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14: Got a base hit right in the seventh. This one to short. Turner to stop. And the throw gets him. A double play ends the ball game. 6-4-3, and the Sox come up short in the third game of this series. They fall 9-5.
15: Cubs lose two out of, make that, the White Sox lose two out of three to the Phillies after that four-run loss yesterday, a 2-4 road trip. Connor McKnight with the call on CHSN yesterday. As we welcome you back into Rahimi, Harrison, Grody on 104.3 The Score. Thank yous to the people doing lots of work to help put this show together, including our producers today, Ray Diaz and Tyler Buterbaugh. You can join us on Twitch as well. What's up, Twitchers? We're hanging out with you. Log on.

0: twitch.tv/thescorechicago. Our video producers, Connor O'Donnell, Jacob Stutz, Max Curtis, Cody Westerland, they're all back there. They're all hanging out. They all do great work. The White Sox, again, lose to the Phillies 9-5, the final yesterday. The White Sox now 34-31. They are two back of Cleveland in the division, if you would like. The one red alert area, red alert's too dramatic. The one issue that you can circle from yesterday of consequence in the game, even if you are being positive about the White Sox, David Sandlin only goes 3 1/3, allowing 3 runs on 2 hits, allowed a couple of home runs, 81 pitches. He actually came in after the opener, Tyler Gilbert, yesterday. So that's like the only area yesterday where I look at and say, oh man, I want better for David Sandlin. Not two straight rough starts for him.
1: Yeah, it's kind of rough because even though it was 2-4, I'm just kind of happy that they didn't get swept, if that makes sense, because you lose a lot of ground when you get swept.
0: You do, and it's the Phillies, and they've been playing better baseball recently.
1: Yeah, oh no, I think they've had the best record in baseball, it's either them or the Brewers, since Don Mattingly took over.
0: Donnie ball game.
1: Yeah, since his son Preston promoted him from bench coach to managerial. Like, I know that nepotism exists, but this is like the most unique nepotism I think I've seen. But Don Mattingly has experience as a manager, and he's been on good teams as a manager, so I get it. It all makes sense. I think for me, this whole White Sox week of them going on the road trying to figure it out. Remember, they haven't won a road series in a month now since they took 2 of 3 in San Diego. They haven't won a road series since then. And they've got to find a way to be better on the road if they're going to have a chance to make the playoffs, because eventually some of these other American League teams chasing them in the wild card standings are going to pick things up. But I'm very encouraged by the way the offense has responded without Munetaka Murakami.
0: Yeah.
1: We know he's going to be out for 4 to 6 weeks with that strained hamstring. 1 week is now down, and the offense hasn't let up. They've actually scored more runs per game since he went down than they had when they had him in the lineup. That is encouraging. What's scary is what you were making reference to with David Sandlin and understanding that the pitching is very questionable. You know, Noah Schultz goes out with an injury.
0: And hadn't pitched particularly well either. I mean, and there's this, I get it's so new. They're so young. So this is not like these guys suck or bashing these guys. It's just what's in front of us. Noah Schultz has struggled, and David Sandlin has struggled in his last two starts. It is what it is.
1: And here's what's really scary, or at least I'll say concerning, because I'm not scared, because how am I going to be scared if you're in a playoff spot right now? The next team on the schedule, they are back home tomorrow, the Atlanta Braves.
0: They're here.
1: The Braves are very good.
0: Coming through
1: at
0: town.
1: Baseball. Braves score a lot of runs. They have a very good offense.
0: Call the Cubs if you need a reference.
1: Yes, yes. And then that's followed with 3 at home again against the 2-time defending world champion Los Angeles Dodgers.
0: That's right. And then where do they go after that, just for kicks?
1: They get to see the Yankees, but no Aaron Judge. I'm going to give you the silver lining in that.
0: Wow, look at you with your silver lining. Yeah. I don't know, man. You just, like, at the Yankees never sounds good.
1: No.
0: If you're the opponent.
1: It doesn't sound particularly well, but this is a stretch where, hey, just have a winning homestand, right? They went 2-4 on the road trip. Again, it's a very different 2-4 because of the competition they were going against. When you compare what the Cubs just went through to go 2-4, the offense is still offensing.
0: Yeah.
1: I like that, but can you get the pitching to be better? I think one of the big concerns is that Davis Martin, they weren't sure what they were going to do. It looks like he's going to pitch now on Wednesday, but they wanted to give him an extra day, so they move Eric Fetty up, and he'll pitch tomorrow. But I need Davis Martin to continue to be Davis Martin.
0: Yeah, and it's kind of like the comparison with the Cubs, where I was saying, like, for so long, the starting pitching has held it together for the Cubs, but you're always kind of like looking behind you, you're always looking at your peripheral vision. There's a problem because you know that it's like a still volcano. You know it can erupt and everything can go poorly, as beautiful as it looks and how scenic it looks. And it's sort of like that with some of the White Sox starters as well. I guess the guy that I'm staring at is Anthony Kay, right? Because he has been very good. I guess a bit of a revelation this year.
1: You're waiting for the bottom to fall out, aren't you?
0: That's it. And I don't know if that that's like that's like beyond pessimism. Like that's cynical.
1: I think that's you as a Cubs fan watching pitchers.
0: Maybe, but Anthony Kay on Friday against the Phillies, and it's the Phillies who can swing the bat really well. Anthony Kay goes four innings, allowing six runs on 87 pitches, and that one. And he even had the early 2-0 lead in that game, which the Phillies eventually won by a final score of 8-6. So it's kind of like that. Like I'm watching Sean Burke, and he looked again. They had the opener Saturday. I don't know, like the Sox with the opener. Like you don't know when they're, but they use it a couple times this weekend.
1: Can I remind you of Kyle Schwarber and Bryce Harper? That's why they use the opener. It's very simple.
0: Thank you.
1: Two guys who can really just put you in a hole before you even get started.
0: That's absolutely fair. No, no further discussion, Your Honor.
1: No, but seriously, I'm good with the opener and that specific usage with this particular staff.
0: No, that's absolutely right.
1: I think that my concern comes. I was excited about the homestand in this way. Davis Martin originally had been pitching in front of Eric Fetty, right? But they wanted to give him a little more time. He's pitched a lot this season. He's a big arm. If he pitches on Tuesday, they get to use him in both the series against the Braves and the series against the Dodgers.
0: Oh, yeah.
1: But because they moved Fetty in front of him to give him some extra time, he now only pitches once this week. And because he only pitches once this week on Wednesday, he doesn't pitch again until next Tuesday.
0: Uh-huh.
1: So you get him extra time between starts. Between two consecutive starts.
0: Smart work.
1: So it's smart work, but still, I don't know how I feel about the Sox going up against the Dodgers for three in a row, and they don't have Davis Martin.
0: That's a great point. No doubt about it. Yeah. I mean, that's something you have to think about over these, with these series, with these teams that hit. This is the test. It's the real test. Can I ask you a question?
1: Always.
0: About Sam Antenacci.
1: My favorite White Sox? Yes, you can always answer. Okay. I will answer all the questions about Sam Antenacci.
0: I've come to the right person. I love Sam Antenacci, too. Shout out, Springfield. I see you. I see you, Sacred Heart Griffin. I see you, Springfield High. I see everybody. So he's been hit 15 times now this year. Got hit a couple more times yesterday.
1: Leading Major League Baseball in that category, despite only having played 48 games.
0: He's on a record pace, I believe, for being hit by pitch. And I was driving and I was listening and I heard him get hit. And it sounded like, from what Len and DJ were saying, that he was a little bit like shaken up on that one.
1: It's where it hit him on his elbow.
0: Right. And DJ was kind of lamenting. He's like, okay, plastic and a little bit of foam, it's not going to always protect everything. It's like, good luck on that one. And again, they were not critiquing him for taking pitches, but does he at some point in time have to protect himself a little bit? And I get it, man. Get on base any way you can. Taking one for the team, doing it for the love of the game. But when I heard him hurting at that point, do you maybe just back off a little bit there, Sam Antenacci? Just a little. I'm just a little worried about Sam Antenacci, is what I'm trying to express to you right now.
1: Sam Antenacci is the most baseball player that the White Sox have in everything that he does. I don't want him doing anything to change the way he plays the game.
0: I don't want him on the injured list.
1: Okay.
0: That's what I'm saying.
1: Anybody can be on the injured list. I understand what you're saying, but I think more importantly, the way that he plays helps shape this team and more importantly, this team's offense. And with him, whether he's at the top of the order against righties or whether he's a little bit further down against lefties, the fact that he hits .286 after a 2-for-4 day. The man was on base six times in one game, by the way.
0: It's pretty good. And the man was hit by pitch twice in the same inning when they had that 9-run parade a couple of weeks ago.
1: Would you not say that was important to them getting the 9 runs?
0: No, I mean, I that's not what went through my mind. It was like, oh my God, this guy's been hit twice in the same inning. Is he okay? Is he all right? Is this guy going to be okay, or is he just going to keep getting hit by 92?
1: Do you wish somebody on the Cubs had a .386 on base percentage?
0: This has nothing to do with the Cubs. It really doesn't. It has to do with me being I like Sam too. I like the way he's a grinder out there, and he's learning. He's trying out there in left field. Not always successful, but he's trying.
1: I think his ability to play left field and the growth that he's had is such an exponential growth in left field that by the end of the season, if he continues on the trend he's on, he's going to be a very plus-plus left fielder, and I'm good with that.
0: It reminds me a little bit right now of when Kyle Schwarber played left field for the Cubs.
1: He's better than Kyle Schwarber already.
0: Where you didn't get the exact right jumps. You'd see some diving and some backhanding because he had not taken the right first step. Like, you'll see you know this. Like, sometimes you will see what appears to be a really nice play by an outfielder, but no, that's because they took a wrong angle or they took a step back instead of taking a step forward, and it comes across as a terrific play when it's not. There's some of that with Sammy Antonacci.
1: When you don't
0: Let's
1: see
0: be honest
1: cut,
0: here.
1: When you see that cut late to what he's doing and the play he's making, and then they show the replay of how it started, you're like, oh.
0: Yeah. There's some of that. And hey, man, it's a tough spot. He's an infielder who they said, go play left field. Figure it out. And so he's being left to his own devices.
1: I think he has figured it out, though, for the most part.
0: Has he?
1: Yeah.
0: That's a quick study, man. All of a sudden, he's a great left fielder.
1: I think based on what you had in him before he was asked, hey, go play outfield because that's where we need help, and what he's been able to do since being called up to the big leagues, I think he's done a better than admirable job overall, because as we know,
0: I think that's fair. But
1: defense bleeds to offense.
0: He's not a plus outfielder yet, though, is he? I mean, like, you don't look at Sam.
1: I'm saying plus in terms of where he started, and he's already better now than where he started.
0: So, and you could make the argument then if that improvement continues, after a year or maybe two, he will be,
1: because I think he has enough speed to make up for some of the initial reaction, but I also think his initial reaction is going to get better the more he plays out there every day. And what he's doing with the bat or with his extra gear to, you know, get hit,
0: double up, kid,
1: is getting him opportunities to stay in the lineup as a left fielder.
0: I want the best for Sam Antonacci. I just want him to continue to be in the lineup. Did you say he's your favorite player now?
1: Oh, yeah. It's not
0: always even, not even close to Munetaka Murakami?
1: Oh, no.
0: I don't think
1: Mune was ever my favorite player on the White Sox.
0: You're more of an old school guy, aren't you?
1: Like, do stuff that makes me happy.
0: Yeah.
1: Swing and miss, I'm not a big fan of.
0: Mm-hmm.
1: And so, Antonacci and his lack of swing and miss, and the fact that he just, the effort will never be questioned, you know? I think he having, 28 strikeouts in 191 plate appearances, that sounds like a guy that's not going to strike out 100-plus times over the course of a 550 plate appearance season. I like that. Get on base and then do stuff once you get on base. And he's done that to a great degree.
0: Okay, give me this then, Sam. This is just to Sam Antonacci. Just take two games off of getting hit by pitches. Just take two, really work on, maybe step back a half an inch from the plate. Just give me two games of no HBP.
1: I'm on the other side. Put on the Barry Bonds gear and do your work. on the Barry Bonds armor and do your work.
0: We got halftime coming up next. We're going to talk about, oh my God, Knicks prices for Madison Square Garden tonight for Game 3 of the NBA Championship against the Spurs.
1: And one of the players making his voice known on how he feels about the prices going up.
0: Yeah, so we'll share some of our experience as well. And now, before we go to the break and come back with halftime, I'd like to give you something right here. Windy City Smokeout, anyone? Caller 6 to the Score contest line, 312-540-0670. We'll win a pair of general admission tickets to Windy City Smokeout featuring Lainey Wilson on Friday, July 10th at the United Center. 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
7: It's halftime.
8: That's right. Welcome back into Raheemi Harrison Grody on The Score. We started the program today talking about the impossible Cubs, who begin today completely out of the playoff picture in any way, shape, or form. We also talked about the incomparable Stacey King, who we lost yesterday at the age of 59. As a matter of fact, we had the pleasure of talking to Mark Schanowski about Stacey King at 11 o'clock, and we just talked about the Chicago White Sox and the gauntlet of a schedule that they are on after having lost 2 out of 3 to the mighty Phillies in Philadelphia.
20: It's nap time.
21: And now, Mark, let's talk about baseball, but not. Let's talk about basketball, because there's no baseball tonight.
8: There's no baseball tonight. It's a night off, everybody. Enjoy it.
21: There's a big game, though. You know how big the game is? It's game 3 of the NBA Finals. Knicks, Spurs. The Knicks come home with a 2-0 lead. Only twice in NBA Finals history has a team gone up 2-0 on the road.
8: Spurs in 5.
21: And the Bulls in 93, one of those teams. Both those teams went on to win the NBA Finals.
8: 1992.
21: So it's all set up for the Bulls and the Rockets of 1995 to be joined by these 2026 Knicks. Problem is, if you want to see the game, it's going to be hard because you need a lot of money. Because the get-in price as of Friday was $7,000 just to get into the building. Now, here's the good news. The price has dropped. I'm literally on SeatGeek and StubHub right now. $3,320 gets you into the game on StubHub. On SeatGeek, it's $3,405 to get you in. Now, that's the rafters. You're going to need your binoculars. And I was thinking, would I pay that much to go to a game? And I'm not the only one thinking this. Listen to what one of the players for the Knicks, Josh Hart, had to say about the ticket prices for the game tonight.
22: The environment, the atmosphere is going to be electric, obviously, and we're happy that we're at home and, you know, we have them at our back. I kind of wish the ticket prices weren't as crazy as they are. I feel like a lot of people who are been waiting for this moment for a very long time, you know, unfortunately aren't able to get into the building with, but, you know, the cheapest ticket, $7,000-$8,000. So it's just, that's ridiculous. You know, it should still be rocking, but obviously we wish those were a little cheaper.
21: Now, the good news, Mark, is those ticket prices, since he said that, they've basically been cut in half.
8: Good.
21: Knicks fans proverbially foaming at the mouth. You know why? They're back in the finals. They haven't had a home game at Madison Square Garden in 18 days. I want you to think about how long the layoff's been since they played the Cleveland Cavaliers in game 2. That's how long it's been since they've even had a game. And now the president is going to be in the building for tonight, so people got to get there super early. It's looking kind of disastrous in a way.
8: Yeah, it all sets up for them to lose, doesn't it? It's like ring night. Right? Like with teams that come back, like that sort of build up and the excitement, and then they'll probably lose this game. That's probably what's going to happen. Of course, my instinct is to say, like, those are crazy prices. It's ridiculous. The common person doesn't have a chance at it. But I'm just going to say it. This is real. All that is going on, every part of it that's going on with the New York Knicks is not just good, but great for the NBA. It's great for the NBA to have this from the biggest city in the world to give this much attention to Game 3, by the way, the first game at home since the 70s in Madison Square Garden in a championship series. There is something about it that has everybody's attention with the celebrities and with the hype, with the excitement, all those fans in San Antonio. I mean, it was crazy watching that game. So at risk of getting run down by people who are getting shut out of these games, the common fan, I like the grandiose sort of thing that's going on in New York, even the out-of-reach ticket prices as well.
21: How do you feel about them canceling these parties that have been happening on basically the steps of Madison Square Garden and moving them to Bryant Park, which is not near Madison Square Garden?
8: I did not know about this.
21: Yeah, well, that's like part of the security thing. So outdoor, they're having like TSA-style check-ins. That's why fans are encouraged to get there when the gates open, like 2 hours before the game, if they want to get to their seat by tip-off, because the president and Secret Service is involved.
8: The president's going to be there tonight, as you mentioned. It's just, it's so, You can hate New York all you want, and I've had my bouts of hating New York. I'll probably go back to doing that after this series.
21: You're rooting for them,
8: but
21: here.
8: There is something that is just so big about what is happening in the NBA right now, and I like it. I do. Let me ask you, you guys. Let me open this up to everybody in here right now. What is the highest length to which you have gone to get a ticket for something, whether it is traveling somewhere or paying some exorbitant price for a big game, something that you did that was out of the norm for you as far as getting a ticket?
21: $700. I paid $700 for a couple of tickets to see the Warriors and LeBron's Cavaliers in the NBA Finals in Oakland at Oracle.
8: Okay.
21: And I was like, my girlfriend at the time and I, it was an easy sell to her. I was like, hey, how do you feel about going to watch this game? And she was like, I don't know. I was like, well, we could, you know, make it a trip to wine country and then finish it off with a trip to, you know, the NBA Finals. And she's like, oh, wine country? I'm in. Wow. It's a very easy sell once I brought up Sonoma.
8: Oh, yeah. And it was all, Napa. It was a wrap.
21: Yeah, it was
8: there.
21: Like, to her, it was a trip to Napa and Sonoma. For me, it was a trip to see the NBA Finals.
8: That's beautiful, man.
21: But the tickets were $350 a piece. They weren't even bad seats. Like, I think that, like, obviously, I can't get in the building for this one for that. I would never pay this much.
8: Yeah, this
21: is. What's some of your
8: Let's answers? Go. I'll give mine last. Ray, what you got, buddy?
0: You know, I have not ever done anything crazy to go to a game. I would have done something for the World Series when the Cubs won in 2016, but I was going through, as we do in this business, a little bit of a career, you know, little station change, little find the next place that was before I came to the score. I didn't have enough dinero to shell out at that time to go and witness any of the World Series games, you know, or the playoff run, rather, leading up to the World Series. So it would have been the Cubs World Series. So due to the just kind of Stacey King on my mind, I'll say this. If the Bulls were to ever get back and to prominence and make it, I will pay whatever it would take me to get into the United Center to see an NBA Finals game.
8: Wow.
0: Like, whatever it takes. That, with Stacey King on my mind, that's my answer.
8: I love it. Butte?
2: So, luckily for me, this was very inexpensive because we got these hooked up from my buddy's friend. But I drove all the way up to Milwaukee to visit him in Marquette for the weekend. And he tells me right when we get there, he's like, hey, how would you like to go to game one of the NLCS at Wrigleyville?
8: This was
2: in 2016. So we actually got rooftops paid by my buddy's dad because I think he was like a business partner with him somehow. So then we ended up driving back from Milwaukee to Chicago to go to game one of the NLCS. And obviously, fantastic moment, but I lucked out and didn't have to spend a penny.
8: Except
2: for gas.
8: Yeah, of course.
21: Everybody getting a hookup.
8: Yeah. Gotta get that hook. You know, it's kind of funny. This is going to sound like bad, but I kind of wish I would have now known what it was like to have experienced the World Series.
21: You're giving up your ring now for the experience?
8: No. But being in the stands, like, I know this. It sounds so pompous. I wish I could have known what it was like to
21: and
8: be
21: paid
8: with,
21: money?
8: With the commoners in the stands.
21: And paid money.
8: But the greatest fandom of my life was going. That's why I was like, of course, I would have loved to have covered Michael Jordan in the 90s Bulls, but it was probably better, honestly, just being a fan and being young at the time and getting to go to games. And to that end, I went to Bulls games with lots of different people, but my primary Bulls guy is my guy Fez. Life, I've been knowing Fez since fourth grade. We went to multiple games together, and we would always scratch money together. We went to you've heard this before, Ray, probably. It was the 1996 or 1997 finals, the clincher, game six against the Jazz. Fez and I both paid $150 cash dollars to a gentleman who went by the name of Big Bad, and Big Bad had a hustle going on where they would sneak us in, like they would take us to a spot, a door, or an area. I don't even remember. I was scared bleepless. I was just like, my buddy, like, come on, man.
21: Thought you were going to get caught.
8: Just give me your money. Go ahead. Come on, man. Come on. Go. And we'd get in, and then all of a sudden he would disappear, but there we were in the lobby, like, okay, have fun, kids. And we'd have to go to standing room only. Yeah. Yeah. Yeah.
21: That's kind of awesome.
8: Shout out to Big Bad. Big Bad. It was hard to put together $150 too, man. It was very difficult. That's it. Shout out, Big Bad. Coming up next. You're stunned by this, aren't you? He's got questions.
21: I didn't know you had it in you. We don't have time.
8: We have, coming up next, five great questions that we are going to ask and discuss. It's a little thing that we call Five on It, next on Raheem Harrison Grody on The Score.
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5: Number one.
10: How confident are you that the Cubs won't spend time in the cellar in the NL Central?
7: That they won't spend time?
10: That they will not, Grody.
7: I actually am pretty confident that the Cubs will not end up in the cellar. What are they? They're two or two and a half games out of the cellar, or from the cellar right now.
11: They are two games up on the Cincinnati Reds, who are under 500 now, 31-33, after losing four straight, getting swept over the weekend. So the Cubs, they're 7.5 games back of the Brewers. The Reds are 9.5 games back of the Brewers.
7: It's impossible right now to think about, visualize the Chicago Cubs snapping out of their funk right now. It just looks like they are stuck in the mud. But I know that that's not the case. That eventually, the Chicago Cubs will start to score runs. They're going to have, believe it or not, there is a 5-7 run inning around the corner for the Chicago Cubs. It's going to happen. There is evidence of real ass offense, with the evidence being 2 10-game winning streaks, which we can't just take off the table. We have seen this team be good. Will the Cubs end up actually being a playoff team this year? Will they streak their way out of the playoffs? That is open for possibilities. But the idea that the actual bottom is going to drop out and the Cubs are going to have this free fall and end up 10 games under 500 and have just an absolute bust of the season and sell, I think is silly. So I don't see the Cubs. I am very confident the Cubs will not end up in last place or visit last place anytime.
11: Okay, that's cool and all. And I hear you.
7: Heard.
11: At the same time, if they don't win 2 out of 3 in Colorado, they're going to end up, I think, in last place, even if it's only for a day. Here's why. Colorado has the worst team ERA in the majors. You're playing in Colorado. If you can't get the offense untracked in Colorado, it feels like you've missed your window to make a surge. And if you're not surging, you're falling. And if you're falling,
7: that's what they always say.
11: Let me put it in a different way for you, Grody.
7: Yeah, okay.
11: Isn't it easier to envision them falling to the bottom of the division than it is
7: climbing to the top
11: no, of the division?
7: I believe it or not, no. I'm not saying the top, but
11: no,
7: they're in
11: that's
7: fourth
11: the
7: place
11: question,
7: right
11: though.
7: Now, leapfrogging a team. But the question is not, are they going to end up in first place? The question is, are they going to visit last place?
11: Yes.
7: And I'm saying that as horrid and rancid and just bad, fill in your word, as it looks right now, they're not this bad. They're not last place bad. Not even visit last place bad.
11: They're not last place bad in most divisions, but in a division in which the team with the worst record has a better last place record than any other division in baseball, I think they can be and find themselves in last place. I think that's the issue. Now, Ryan Porth.
7: You can do it.
11: Ryan Porth, or Parth, as you like to call him. That's his Reds. He says they're not visiting last place because the Reds are just so bad.
7: Oh, yeah. Yeah.
11: And he might have a point. They have the worst run differential in the National League Central at minus 51. By the way, the Cubs getting dangerously close to having a negative run differential. Their run differential's down to plus 3.
7: I believe that, man. Remember when we're
11: Friday game.
7: Hey, and that's another thing too, where you can lament how horrible. There was a time when the Cubs run differential this season was really good. I swear to God it happened. Somebody print it up for me. Somebody print up when the Cubs were really well. I swear that happened.
11: But the problem is,
7: we were comping them to the 2016 Cubs at one point this year. I had to put the slowdown on that. But that, there was, believe it or not, there was a time in the year of our Lord 2026 when the Cubs were really good.
11: I don't disagree that the Cubs are going to start scoring runs at some point.
7: Yeah.
11: My quick retort to that is, are you sure they're going to stop giving up runs?
7: Well, no, I'm not. And like I said, when this thing stops spinning, I don't know where it, like, it's conceivable that the Cubs are not a postseason team this year, but they're also not a horrible bottom drops out joke of a season.
11: It's not, the 2004 joke of a team to be a last place team in the National League Central, I think, is my overall point. But, you know, okay. I'm confident you're right. Not. We'll revisit this when they're in last place.
7: By the way, you consider that confidence that the Cubs are going to be in last place. I like
11: at
7: it.
11: At some point.
12: Number two.
10: Which team will win more games this week? The Cubs or the White Sox?
11: Now, see, this is a great existential question of our time.
7: I'm putting on my glasses for this one.
11: The Cubs are in Colorado. Did I mention they have the worst ERA in baseball?
7: Right, yeah, and these must-win games for the Cubs, because if they don't win in Colorado, then it's over.
11: Then they got to see the Giants in San Francisco. Do you know how they fare against the Giants?
7: Not particularly well.
11: Yes. So on its surface, like, the Cubs should go 4-2. They should go 4-2 this week. I don't know that they'll go 4-2.
7: Okay.
11: Meanwhile, the White Sox, they've got three at home starting tomorrow with the Atlanta Braves, who have the best record in baseball at last check. And then they've got three more against the Dodgers team that's won, I don't know, back-to-back World Series. I think the White Sox, if Davis Martin was pitching twice this week, I would say they'd have the better record. But since he's only pitching once this week, I'm going to go with the Cubs.
7: Wow. Okay.
11: I'm going to go with the Cubs at 3-3.
7: Oh, man. What was all that last place talk you were discussing earlier?
11: I don't know if you know. They can go 3-3, and the Cubs can go 3-3 and lose ground. Here's how I know that's possible.
7: Yeah.
11: Because, well, the Cubs have zero series wins over the last month. You know who's got seven series wins over the last month? The Milwaukee Brewers. I want you to really think about what I just said.
7: No, I don't have to think. I don't have to think about anything.
11: What's your answer, sir?
7: They are 7.5 back. I mean, that is a devastating number. 7.5 games behind the Milwaukee Brewers. There, I said it. You happy?
11: You thought about it.
7: I did think about it. I could not. I think that I believe the White Sox, just looking at it, I think they're going to have like a really pumped up three games. Like this Atlanta series, I think the crowds are going to be awesome. I get it. They're the weeknights, Tuesday, Wednesday, and Thursday, all 6:40 games. Sox are going to take 2 out of 3 against the Atlanta Braves, but we'll lose 2 out of 3 to the Dodgers. So I have that down as 3-3. On the Cubs side of things, I do see them starting to snap out of the offensive woes. I think it has hit that point.
11: Did you watch the game last night?
7: I watched every second of that game last night. I went through all the failed 1-for-10 runners in scoring position.
11: Then what do you mean snap out?
7: Because it's going to... See, you're acting like, and I get it. I get it, because I was trying to express this earlier. It's impossible to see any light at the end of the tunnel when you go 1-for-10 with runners in scoring position, especially if you're watching the games and you see Carson Kelly come to the plate in the 9th inning with 2 on and take the first swing and it's a little pop out in the infield. It's like, it's a mind bleep right now, the Cubs are. I get all of that, but again, they are not that bad. They will snap out of it. They will have a 5-run inning soon, and I'm calling for it happening on this trip, on which I believe the Cubs will be 4-2. In other words, I think the Cubs will have more wins than the White Sox over the week ahead of us.
11: So we agree.
7: Yeah. Yeah,
11: all that.
7: If you would have just listened, you would have heard it.
11: I did listen. I did.
12: 5 on it. Number 3.
10: It's 5 on it on 104.3 The Score with Marshall Harris and Mark Grody, who agreed in that previous answer.
7: You didn't see that. You didn't think it was going to land there, did you?
11: No,
7: you didn't think I was going to land the plane in the same zone. You and I, man, we're together.
10: See if there's an agreement here on question number three. What was the most disappointing aspect of the White Sox series loss to the Phillies?
7: No, go ahead. You side, so please.
11: I'm sorry. I didn't mean to side.
7: No, it's okay.
11: That was my natural reaction.
7: I have no problem with you going first. Go ahead.
11: It's the fact that they are scoring all the runs, and yet they just the bullpen can't hold it together. I the one reason why I'm excited about the trade deadline as a White Sox fan who's watched this team stay over 500 and hang around and hold on to a wild card spot is that they're going to have to be better in the bullpen, and the bullpen just can't stop leaking. And just when you think, okay, because Sunday is a great example. Like, you push it to a rubber game. You win Sunday, you win the series, the road trip looks completely different because you've gone 3-3 on this road trip. But your bullpen, immediately after you give up the lead, after you get the lead, you give up the lead. And four guys in a row reach right after you take the lead, and I was like,
7: it was a wild game. I mean, it was back and forth up until
11: it wasn't.
7: The sixth when they took a 9-5 lead, the Phils did.
11: And we talk about runners in scoring position as a kind of the Cubs, the positive light at the end of that tunnel is they are still getting men in scoring position every single game. The Sox have to do a better job of taking advantage of other teams' bullpens like their bullpen typically gets taken advantage of. When we're talking about the middle innings, when a starter doesn't get you through five, you've got to be able to say, hey, we've got Aaron Nola out of the game. We're going to attack your middle relief. The Sox have been giving it up in middle relief, and they haven't been getting it in middle relief, and that is frustrating for a team right there on the cusp who, if they could win, or not even win, just be 500 on the road like they are a winning team at home, they'd be in great shape.
7: Most disappointing aspect for me, Sam Antonacci. No, I'm just kidding.
11: Getting hit.
7: I want
11: the protect
7: best
11: him.
7: For him. I just give me 2 days where you really go out of your way to not get hit by a pitch, Sam Antonacci. Love the way you play ball. Love it all. You've been hit 15 times. You're a grinder. You're taking one for the team. But I don't want to have what I thought happened to you yesterday, and I thought you were injured. Honestly, the most disappointing thing, because I was looking very forward to watching it because I'm a sucker for a young pitcher, David Sandlin, quite honestly. David Sandlin coming in after the opener yesterday. Tyler Gilbert was the opener for the White Sox yesterday. Sandlin just didn't have it. 3 1/3, allowed 2 home runs, 3 runs, 3 hits, 81 pitches. It's his second straight poor start. No alarm bells, none of that silliness. But like with him and Schultz now on the injured list and kind of struggled a little bit, that's the part of the White Sox, Hagen Smith coming soon, hopefully. That's the part of the White Sox, even though they're fun and they're winning, that I'm still paying the most attention to. It is that future core with those starting pitchers, and I've been relatively disappointed by them. And Sandlin was, just for that day, the last two starts, kind of disappointing.
11: Can I interest you in Hagen Smith getting 9 strikeouts over 4 2/3 scoreless in his last outing over the weekend? Can I interest you
7: in
11: a Hagen Smith start?
7: I'm very interested in that.
11: My issue is, even though he's got a 34% strikeout rate because he's got 72 strikeouts over 47 2/3 innings, that is a ridiculous strikeout rate, by the way. He's still walking guys, and he's not showing the length.
7: Yeah.
11: There's no reason to call him up and have him start if he's only going to go 3 1/3 or 4 innings. You got to be able to go 5+, because as I mentioned, the Sox middle relief, it ain't it.
7: Do you have anything for me on Tanner McDougal, or is he still hurt? He's hurt, right? He's the other young guy.
11: Yeah, I think he's still working his way back.
7: Okay, he's very hurt. Okay.
13: 5 on it.
12: Number 4.
10: Who you got tonight at the Garden in Game 3, the Knicks or the Spurs?
7: We kind of gave it away earlier. It really all sets up for a Knicks loss tonight. There is so much going into it. This feels like like a ring presentation, a ring ceremony at the beginning of a season for pick your sport, for the NFL or the NBA, where it feels like, anyway, more times than not, when there's this incredible buildup and incredible pregame ceremonies, the game becomes a dud, the home team loses, and it's sad, and the pregame hype was the best part of it. Or like the, I don't know why, but of course I know why, Bears. I think about the 2019 Bears, how we had a celebration of that offseason after 2018, basically. Literally, there was a parade, and then there were boos in the first quarter of the game. So I do think that this goes the Spurs' way. Plus, they got to win, don't they? The Spurs?
11: That's what they said about the Magic when they faced the Rockets, when they had Shaquille O'Neal and Penny Hardaway. How many games did those guys win against the Rockets?
7: Wow.
11: They won
7: zero.
11: I see. They got swept.
7: There's a zero. You did, by the way, I'm not going to let you off the hook on this, adamantly picking the Spurs to win in five. No doubt about it. Marshall Harris. No doubt about it. They're going to win in five.
11: I said five, maybe six, but look. Obviously, the Spurs, I didn't account for their inexperience the way I should have. Some of the mistakes they've made down the stretches of games have been just monumental.
7: You can't throw the ball off a guy with 10 seconds left in the game, Victor Wembanyama. Ooh, that was hard. That was cringy.
11: That was cringe because he secured the rebound, doing all the right things. He looks ahead and literally throws it off of Stephen Castle's back.
7: I mean, that's you put your palm to your forehead when you see that.
11: It was bad. And then he got the last shot in game two.
7: He had an open shot.
11: And he missed. But I think this is all coming up one way or another. Even if they go on to lose the series, right? The origin story of Wimby's frustration. This is going to more time with the monks this offseason. He's going to do his thing.
7: Oh, yeah.
11: But I think the Spurs are winning tonight. I think Victor Wembanyama is going to be better. And all he has to do is be better. And with the other young players, if they're just better, they're back to the baseline of what they're capable of, they should be able to beat the Knicks.
7: He was very good, even though he had the mistake at the end, very good for the second half of game two. He was a non-factor for a game and a half, essentially, but he came on strong and obviously failed at the end. And?
10: All right, we're moving on to question number five. Bulls drop.
7: There it is. The machine has been leaking oil lately. I was over there. I was in the studio earlier. I was over there. It's just a mess. There's cloths all over the place. Buterbaugh's got toolboxes in there. It's ridiculous.
11: No, he was doing the double five, the double nickel, in honor of Michael Jordan's 55-point game at the Garden. That's what that was.
7: Exactly. Nice work.
10: Had a plan. All right, final question. Bulls broadcaster, three-time NBA champion in front of the score, Stacey King, passed away yesterday at the age of 59. What was your favorite Stacey King signature catchphrase?
7: I mean, I gave mine away earlier. What are you doing, Dragic? He's from Chicago. It just simply, like, when I need a boost, a little pick-me-up, that is one of the two highlights that I go to. The other is the Kyle Schwarber home run in the wild card game in 2015 against the Pirates.
11: So maybe you guys can help me out. I'm going through two different things for two different reasons. I'm sorry, but the simplicity of that'll get you 5 to 10 on the streets after a foul. It's so simple, but we all get it, right? Like, that man was assaulted on the court.
7: That's awesome.
11: But the ability to get a new generation understanding what Samford and Son was with, it's the big one. I'm coming for you, Elizabeth. Because, like, if you don't know it, you immediately want to know what it is. You Google it. You can watch the whole scene and understand what it is, and then you understand the next time he says it. I like the education from a cultural aspect to a whole generation of Bulls fans. So those are my two. One's very simple. One's very complicated.
7: Yeah. And he does it in such a way, too, that makes you want to learn. Go ahead, Ray.
10: For me, it's really... So I'm going to cheat and kind of do two here, but they fall under the same umbrella. So give me the hot sauce. Set this man up, right, to be the brand. So give me the hot sauce ended up being the podcast, ended up being the whole thing for Stacey King. He was selling hot sauce.
7: You're right. We shouldn't sleep on that. It's so ingrained in the culture that it doesn't feel... Just because the song is popular doesn't mean it shouldn't be your favorite.
10: That's right. So that is the one for me that sticks out. But my favorite one that I would love that he would do, he was a variation of give me the hot sauce. It was just sriracha. Every time Stacey did that, I would get fired up, man. I didn't care how bad the Bulls teams were. If somebody hit a three and he hit that sriracha, I was like, hell yeah, Stacey.
7: You got one, Butte?
14: Yeah, mine is, Mark Schanowski mentioned it earlier, is let me step back and kiss myself, like, of Derrick Rose, because I grew up, Derrick Rose was my icon for Bulls basketball growing up, and hearing Neil Funk and Stacey King, like, hearing that one, and then hearing the Dragic call, I mean, like, those are the two iconic that just sit and repeat in my head, so those two for sure, but yeah, I mean, Ray's got it down. Like, I say sriracha around my house all the time. Every time. It just never leaves.
7: That is fantastic. The great Stacey King, whose life we were celebrating throughout the day. We had Mark Schanowski on at 11, did a segment on it around 10:40 as well. We lost Stacey King yesterday at the age of 59. But we're mostly smiling because that's what it makes you do when you think about the stories of Stacey King. Coming up next on Rahimi, Harris, and Grody, let's talk about the stadium and if there is anything new, what we might have heard over the weekend, what conversations have been like, and if anything has changed in terms of opinions and how we are looking at the Bears Stadium, Indiana, Arlington Heights, or Chicago. It is next on 104.3 The Score.
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5: The Hammond Ham.
3: Rahimi Harrison Grody. We are right now, as far as Stadium Saga is concerned, in the exact same place, I think, that we were when we left you on Friday. You having a good time over there? You're vibing a little bit right now to this music.
6: We're going
3: to
6: leave the door open because that's clearly what the Bears are doing, because we got the initial statement from the Bears, and then we learned about the conversations happening between Kevin Warren and people here in Illinois, and I'm like, oh, so the door is really wide open.
3: I think so, yeah, and here are the bullet points. I always love having bullet points, and on Friday, the Bears voted to advance the stadium project in Hammond, Indiana. Arlington Heights, among others, expressed their disappointment that the state didn't pass any legislation. As the mayor, Jim Tenaglia, said, quote, "This is a fumble for the state of Illinois," close quote. Illinois State Rep Cam Buckner, who is one of the original sponsors of the original bill, talked to Kevin Warren on Friday, saying that the Bears president committed to continuing discussions around an Illinois stadium, as Marshall Harris just alluded to. When I sort of let this sink in, because we did the news broke at 11 o'clock right on our watch on Friday. So we were in full breaking news, come up with stuff on the fly, get information at the moment. And I thought we did a great job. When I had time to let it marinate with me, that just the idea that if the Bears really are going to Indiana, like I had it in my head, what would it actually, I put myself in that mode. The Bears are going to Indiana. And it's been a while, but it bothered the hell out of me. The idea that the Bears would leave this state, let alone the city, got to me. Whereas it has been a while since it got to me. Like, it just doesn't feel right. And I know other places have done it, but I think that this is a different beast. This is a different animal. This is Chicago. This is the Bears. And we know how passionate the fan base is here. We're different. We just are. So that's one thing. The other thing, too, is I went to a party on Saturday. It's graduation season, kids, and probably about 50 people. Great outdoor party. Wonderful. And I would say that there were probably half of this party was talking about the stadium stuff. I'm not just saying with me. Like, I would overhear conversations. I got pulled into, obviously, a lot of the conversations. And these are all people from, this is St. Charles, so far western suburbs. There are people from all over the suburbs. A very suburban party I was at. Every one of them hates it. Hates it, hates it, hates it. Because there's a crowd. There is the crowd of, I don't care anymore. Just tell me when you know. I don't want to hear about it anymore. Like my mom, who probably turned off the radio before this segment started. But then there is, and I had not been running in these circles as much, the don't you dare move out of the state of Illinois. Don't you dare go to Indiana. That sucks. It's horrible. It freebases the whole thing. Except for the one couple, dear friends of mine that are from Whiting, Indiana, that were there, that all they wanted to hear was Indiana. But I guess in the cross-section I was with, I hadn't realized in a while how much people actually do care, because I've been hearing the don't care crowd so much.
6: Yeah, I think the don't care crowd is vocal for what we do on our text line, our phone calls.
3: And that's my influence,
6: but
3: probably.
6: I think more people way more people care than don't care. But I also think there's a segment of the population that cares and they do not want the Bears to leave, whether it's Soldier Field downtown or leave the state, either way. But they're like, the Bears are going to do what the Bears are going to do. I think that's where I am personally, is understanding how this works, how it has worked in so many other places in this country, seeing teams leave their city of origin. That's a fair way to call it.
3: Yeah.
6: Whether it's New York, the Giants and the Jets, whether it's Santa Clara as opposed to San Francisco. Jeez. You can go Arlington as opposed to Dallas for Texas.
3: Yeah.
6: There's a long list of places you can go. And I think I'm just into the point where I believe that most corporations, most businesses, especially billion-dollar businesses, and we're talking about an $8, $9 billion business here, are going to do what they could do to maximize profits being led by the league itself. That's why I've accepted it. And so while I would love the Bears to stay within walking distance of where I live, because that's, let me be very clear, when I covered Bears games, I would walk home most of the time.
3: Uh-huh.
6: I'd walk to and from.
3: Uh-huh.
6: I love that convenience.
3: Oh, it's one of the most beautiful walks that I look forward to, especially after noon games, walking along the lake after a Bears game. It's from Soldier Field.
6: But where we are with late-stage capitalism, with the billionaires and not wanting to subsidize things for billionaires, I always figured they would just take the best deal or the deal that suits them best long-term, which I still believe is Arlington Heights if they get the tax certainty where they want it. I don't know if they'll get there, but if they get the tax certainty, they're not going to Indiana. I don't think they want to go to Indiana, but they got to have a backup plan.
3: Yeah.
6: You need a backup plan in life, and this is the Bears' backup plan, but I think we're a long way from putting those proverbial shovels into the ground.
3: Well, I hope so, because I'm caring more now. I mean, like, it's okay. A fluid situation for everybody, and I still think it's good that the Bears played that card. I've been urging them. You have that in your pocket. You must play it instead of doing what I thought the Bears were doing, and that was acting like that they didn't seem to be moving forward in any way, shape, or form with Indiana. It's there. Everybody knows that Indiana is ready and waiting, but they're not going through with the studies. They still don't know exactly which site it would be on, and there are a couple of clues other than what senators and representatives are saying right now, that Kevin Warren is still leaving the door open and they're still willing to talk about Illinois. Some of the evidence is just that they are still need to do studies. They haven't announced the exact site. And then the biggest thing I think that is evidence that the Bears are still very, very, very interested in hearing what Illinois has to say is that they're not talking about it. They released a statement. If you really are making this triumph, historic move for the Chicago Bears, you're holding a press conference, you're talking about shovels in the ground, you're answering the hard questions about Illinois, we had to do what we had to do, we're going, and they don't dare do that because they are not ready, the Bears, to answer those questions because the door is still open for Illinois.
6: See, back to Silk Sonic. Leave the door open. That's what the Bears are doing.
3: Yeah.
6: I understand, and I'm glad, like you said, I'm glad they did the vote. They made the announcement, one step closer. Illinois, what you got for us?
3: Yeah.
6: And if Illinois doesn't have anything for them, okay, go to Indiana. If Illinois does have something for them, they'll stay in Illinois.
3: Right.
6: And my question for you is, because you said you're feeling more feelings now about them leaving.
3: I am.
6: For him in Indiana.
3: Yeah.
6: Did you have at any point, and whether it's recent or when it was first announced, did you have any point those same feelings about the idea of Arlington Heights?
3: Yeah, that's a great question. And yes, I don't know if I had the lamenting or the sort of sadness that I felt this weekend thinking about the possibility of Indiana, but I was very much, you know, we joke about me going to these pep rallies because I did go to the Soldier Field renovation or new stadium production that Kevin Warren and everybody put on out there. And it was impressive. And I bought in. Did I know how it was going to get done? No. Does it now feel untenable? Yes. At some point in time, you just can't be stupid about it. You know what I mean? You have to accept it is what it is. I love that land there. I love Soldier Field. I love the whole scene. And so I definitely wanted it to be Chicago, and Arlington Heights felt like a foreign country to me at the time. Now it feels like they got me now. You know what I mean? Now they're like, okay, I'm willing to settle for Arlington Heights. Okay, okay, okay, okay. I'll do that. Just not Indiana.
6: The reason I brought up the question is because I want you to remember that feeling and where you've come since you had that feeling. Because guess what? Whether you like it or not, And this is for the majority of the people listening who have been complaining about this, whether they're tired of it or they don't want the Bears to leave. Just like you got over it, so to speak, with Arlington Heights, you and everybody else who are Bears fans will get over Hammond, Indiana, too.
3: I think so, and I was literally saying that on Friday. That's how fast things change, and maybe I'm just going through an episode. Maybe I'm having an episode right now.
6: I think you went and hung out with a whole bunch of people who don't want the Bears to leave the state of Illinois, and it affected you, and that's natural and normal. But I think if the Bears do, and I don't think they will, but if they do move to Hammond, Indiana, people will mourn, they will be angry,
3: yeah,
6: they will not be happy with it, and then Caleb Williams will go out there and do Caleb Williams things, and then they'll be back on board. Because the majority, stark, vast majority of the people we're talking about, the 3.1 million people who live in the Chicagoland area, or that's just actually the city of Chicago, they ain't going to games anyway.
3: That's true.
6: They're watching on their television.
3: Right.
6: Yeah. That's all.
3: Yeah, and I do stand by the idea, and I think people, we had a caller that confirmed it pretty quickly, you know, there are going to be people who are not on a whim going to take, accept a Bears ticket that might have normally done that. Like if you live, again, in St. Charles or Crystal Lake or one of those places, you may like, hey, I got tickets for tonight's the Thursday night game. You want, I don't know. Like, that's a real commitment.
6: This is because the commute is a little bit longer? Because it's still a hassle to get downtown to Soldier Field for the people in the burbs that you're talking about.
3: But it was because I kind of like was pushing this at somebody at this party I was at, and I was like, it's no big deal. Like, it's an extra 20 minutes getting there. Like, it's not getting there. It's getting home. And that's true. Because traffic, while a nightmare out of Soldier Field, right now, the way presently constituted in that Indiana area, a lot of one-way roads, it could be hell if they don't improve infrastructure there, which they might do, but that's more than an extra 20 minutes getting out. That's an extra hour or two to get back to your place and into bed and then working the next day. But Bears, you should take the day off.
6: Bears.
3: Yeah. How about we reward people that hate stadium talk, like my mom?
6: You want real football talk?
3: Yeah. So we just heard something that made us pull an audible. We had planned to talk about something different in our next segment, but we have now, we huddled up, Marshall and I, right before we came on the air for this segment. We heard something about the Bears that we need to discuss, and I will just tease it like this. Let me see if I can tease it without giving it away. There is a player that plays for the Green Bay Packers who you have to hear. You have to hear who he thinks is the best player in the NFL going into next year. Was that pretty good?
6: That's pretty good.
3: I mean, that's on the spot right there. I just workshopped that right there. No script, nothing. You got me, Twitch? I just came up with that, okay?
6: So I'm going to give you a book of Mad Libs to fill out in the break.
3: It's next on 104.3 The Score.
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3: All right, all right, all right. It's Rahimi Harrison Grody on The Score. Hope you're doing well on your Monday. So, The National Football League asked players who they believe should be ranked the number one player in the league. Here is, we're going to play the cut in all these players, but I just want to spoil the players a little bit here, just so you know who you're hearing from, so you're not listening. Be like, oh, who's that? What was that? What that? You might recognize some of the voices. In fact, there's one I'm sure you will. But anyway, the players that you were about to

0: hear from, who will tell you who they think the best player in the league is, are Quinn Williams, Puka Nacua, Kevin Byard, you know that voice, Bijan Robinson, Cooper DeJean, Jackson Smith and Jigba, George Kittle, Ron Kittle, and the last one is Micah Parsons. So you will hear all of them. We will play that for you, and we will react, and you probably will react as well.
1: Number one on the list this year.
2: The number one player in the NFL is...
3: probably Matt.
2: Number nine, Matthew Stafford.
4: Bijan Robinson.
5: God willing, I would say me. Just humbly.
6: Byard just did.
5: Really?
6: Yeah.
5: Oh, wow.
2: And JSN's probably up there.
7: Yeah.
2: CMC. Not just because he's my locker buddy and he watched me do the list.
7: Yeah, Iceman.
0: Whoa. So, Micah Parsons. This is the first time I've heard that. That's Micah Parsons at the end. He just said, he didn't say Caleb, did he? Just Iceman.
7: Yeah, Iceman.
0: Wow.
8: That's almost scary,
0: that's
8: right?
0: Micah Parsons of the Packers saying Ice, unless he's talking about George Gervin. Maybe he's talking about George Gervin. Micah Parsons says, we think, we got him on record, Caleb Williams is the best player in the National Football League. We got you, Micah Parsons. You can't take that back. Make 10 recordings of that now, Buterbaugh. 10 recordings.
9: Write that down.
0: And I'll put them in a safe with my Cubs World Series ring. What do you think about that?
8: Is it bad that first reaction is, I'm suspicious. What's he trying to do here?
0: Is he like, oh, yeah, he's the greatest. Just ask him.
8: I'm suspicious. Why did you? You could have said anyone was the best player in the NFL.
0: You think he's just messing with reverse psychology sort of sitch?
8: I don't know. What's your reaction?
0: I hear your suspicion. I want to hear more on that.
9: Oh, this is the prime out of context like situation. Like what else did he say? There's more to that. There has to be more to that.
0: Yeah. Oh yeah.
9: Tape? Where's the full tape?
0: All right. Green Bay reporters, you guys got to take it from there, man. We want more. You know what? Oh, do I ask Ben Johnson about it?
8: You have to ask Ben Johnson about it.
0: Mandatory minicamp.
8: He's gonna.
0: I don't know if I can.
8: Yeah, after you've already asked about elite quarterback, top five quarterback, is that
0: right? I did that last week, and he gave a really good answer to that question. By the way, but I know you're right. I understand he probably didn't like the questions because he doesn't do that stuff. I knew that before I asked the question.
8: But I think this is different because the most feared guy, one of the most feared defenders in the league. On your rival, who we know you, Ben Johnson, do not like.
0: Yes.
8: There's lots of documented evidence. There's you talking about it. He just gave your emerging franchise quarterback the highest compliment he could give him in that setting.
0: Ben, what do you think about Micah Parsons saying that Caleb Williams is the top player of the National Football? Well, I don't really do rankings. All right, Grody.
8: That'd be a great time
0: he's
8: for.
0: He's only got room for to love one player.
8: It's Tyson
0: Bagent. Two. There's Tyson Bagent and stock has been purchased in Luther Burden.
8: True.
0: So those are the two players. I imagine that's just an interesting exercise. Ben Johnson's favorite players. Who do you think is one is Tyson Bagent? Another one is Luther Burden. He probably loves Joe Tooney. I'm guessing.
8: Has to love Joe Tooney.
0: Yeah, I mean, who doesn't love Joe Tooney? His approval rating is like 99.9%.
8: Doesn't know enough yet to love Kyler Gordon the way that Kyler Gordon probably wants to be loved.
0: Oh, he's not on the list. He is not on the love list. He's barely in his...
8: I think he loves Colston Loveland.
0: That's a good one. Yeah.
8: I think he loves Colston Loveland.
0: I think he loves Colston Loveland. You love him, don't you?
9: Yeah. Maybe Kyle Manunga?
0: No. He's a backup running back. But he does love running backs. He does well with running backs.
8: You know what? He loves his starting running back than we thought he did. He loves him more than we thought he did.
0: Absolutely. That's such a great point. We all sort of thought, because he coached DeAndre Swift when DeAndre Swift left Detroit, it must have been Ben Johnson who had all the influence in Detroit, not Dan Campbell, not the GM. But of course, but
8: no, this is earth shattering news. I'm sorry, but this is about as big a off season drop that you can get.
0: Breaking news on the score, sponsored by IDOT. Speeding in a work zone is no win. Mind the signs, avoid the fines.
8: No, seriously, Text me right now, 312-644-6767, and tell me your first thought wasn't, wait, is this a prank?
0: Yeah.
8: I'm suspicious of why he would just go straight to the quarterback of the team that is the biggest rival of his team.
0: Sometimes people are disingenuous.
8: Was he but like, that's an official, it's the NFL 100. That's, I want to remind people, there were five teams last year who did not have a player in the NFL 100. The Bears were one of the five teams. They will have players multiple in this year's NFL 100 when it's released, correct?
0: Yeah. I was looking at a text here. And 847. Here's Parsons' move. If Packers lose to Bears, he'll say, I told you Iceman was the best. But if they win, he'll say, we beat the best.
8: Oh.
0: It's an interesting...
8: Okay, that's a good setup.
0: Tactic. Game recognizes game from the 3-1-2. I do like that, like, and it is typical of Stark. See, this is Caleb Williams, man. He runs his life as if he's already... He is a star. He is a star. Whether it's, like, on the field or not, he is a star. He is running his life like a superstar, because what do superstar quarterbacks do? They always have these cute little relationships with defensive ends, right? Tom Brady always had, Aaron Rodgers did, Brett Favre did, like they always let, because game recognizes game.
9: That's where my mind was going with this. Look, Caleb Williams engineered two huge comebacks over against the Packers.
0: Oh, that's right.
9: Maybe this is just respect. Maybe.
0: He saw it close up. He did.
8: Well, he didn't see it close enough for his liking, I'm sure, because he wasn't on the field.
0: I'm going to go with the theory I just came up with.
8: What's that?
0: In my head. I think Micah Parsons hates Matt LaFleur, and they're trolling him because Ben Johnson hates him, and so they're ganging up on him. That's what's going on here. Yeah, I think that. I'm pretty sure that's what's happened.
1: I like that.
0: Yeah.
8: I don't know that I can get down with that particular theory. I will say this. Micah Parsons, I want to remind people, he's not just one of the best players in a future Hall of Famer. He's also very media savvy. You know, he's got his own podcast. He knows what he's doing. Whatever the answer is, he knows exactly what he's doing.
0: That's the problem. He's smart.
8: Yeah. Yeah.
0: You'll love this text here. 312-644-6767. Grody, ISU alum here. Where'd you get that hoodie?
8: Where did you get that hoodie, Grody?
0: I got that from the very generous Marshall Harris. And I was saying to him, because Marshall told me a while back, because I was wearing it a lot just because it's a good thing to throw on when it gets a little cool in the studio. And it was just my go-to hoodie. It was right in front of the, made the starting lineup. And Marshall said, yeah, you got to stop wearing that thing, man. You're going to wear it out, right?
8: I just want it to last a good 5 to 10 years. That's, wear it. Because it's great, and I'm soft, it's comfortable.
0: Oh, thank you.
8: But don't wear it out. Let that thing last.
0: No, you're right, and I did. I started to treat it better. It's been a while since I've worn it. But you are the second person who gave me a shirt that told me to stop wearing it, because Parkins told me to stop wearing my What About Chicago t-shirt, because he said, I mean, every time I see you, it's like, I mean, I don't care that you wear it. It's really good. I mean, we all got to clothe ourselves. But I mean, you know, wear something different. Is what Parkins was telling me.
8: I know we got to go to break, but do you think it means something that he used Iceman as opposed to Caleb Williams? I think there's meaning in that too.
0: Unless there's like a little bit of sarcasm, like, oh, Iceman. But no, there wasn't. I mean, that's got to make Caleb smile, because he wants us to all call him Iceman.
3: Yeah, know? Iceman.
0: Yeah.
8: To quote young Riley from the Boondocks, game recognize game.
0: That's right.
8: And you look real familiar to me right now. That's not exactly what he says.
0: No, but
8: he says,
0: I love it.
8: You looking unfamiliar to me right now, but hey.
0: Coming up next, let's get back to Cubs. And hey, man, Jim Deshays is going to be joining the show next. And Jim Deshays was part of a very busy booth last night. We'll talk to very populated booth. We'll talk to Jim about his experience on NBC with Benetti and Rizzo and Costas and all sorts. Hunter Pence,
8: a cast of characters.
0: And oh, we'll talk about the Chicago Cubs with Jim Deshays, because he watches games every day for the Marquee Sports Network with Boog Chambi and Alex Cohen and whomever else is working in the fine TV booth at the Marquee Sports Network. But Jimmy Deshays is next on Raheem Harrison Grody.
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4: On the infield, Adames makes the catch, and the Giants score 1 in the 1st and 1 in the 10th and take the series on Sunday night at Wrigley Field. What a game, gentlemen.
5: Indeed, yeah, no walk-off magic for the Cubs tonight. They line into 2 double plays, 2 really big mistakes on the bases cost them here tonight in that great effort by Javi Assad.
6: Yeah, no magic like the Saturday night and any number of extra innings wins for the Cubs this year. They did it on Saturday in 10. But last night, Sunday Night Baseball on NBC, you heard the voices of Jim DeShays and Jason Benetti right there. The Cubs lose to San Francisco 2-1 in 10 innings. Jameson Taillon gets hurt. The Cubs back down to 34-32. 7.5 games back of the Milwaukee Brewers and currently out of any kind of playoff position. It was a very busy booth, not just Jim DeShays and Jason Benetti in that booth, but you also had Anthony Rizzo and Hunter Pence, and you had Bob Costas down on the field as well. But the man that we have chosen to join us out of that group, of course, is our guy, Jim DeShays of the Marquee Sports Network analyst, and he also was on the call for the game last night. JD, how are you?
7: I am well. How are you fellas doing?
6: Oh, we're doing great, man. How? This is the second NBC broadcast that you've done, right, Jim?
7: Yeah, I did last week in St. Louis as well. Yeah.
6: How has that been, that the format of having that many players up in the booth, that many contributions as far as the broadcast is concerned? What's that been like?
7: Yeah, it's a challenge for sure. And Benetti's so good, kind of directing traffic and making sure everybody's voice is heard. And he asks really good questions. And, Jason makes it easy. I think Anthony's been really good. The way he kind of comes in and delivers good content. His timing is really good. I thought it was fun. I know it's not for everybody because it is busy. It's 4 guys and it's not your typical baseball broadcast, but I think last night we had good conversation and, really honored the game. I'll let the viewers decide whether they like it or not, but I thought it was a good broadcast.
6: I enjoyed it too, and I also like that the nation gets to get a little Jim DeShays. They get a little of your sense of humor. I'm like, that's our guy. That's right. Now the rest of the nation is getting to feel a little bit of that JD. I also loved Jim Rizzo. Like, I've been learning so much from Anthony Rizzo, from the Lovable Reunion podcast to his broadcasting. He's really good, by the way, just talking baseball. But he told the story last night about how when he first came to the Cubs, he had to deal with, as he put it, the elderly women at Wrigley Field who apparently loved Mark Grace, and Mark Grace was their guy. But when Rizzo came in, he was told, you need to earn your way. And it sounded like Rizzo, World Series title will do that for you, but Rizzo was just hilarious and terrific last night.
7: Yeah, I think Anthony charms everybody, right? I mean, he's talking about Gracie's appeal with the the elderly ladies,
8: yeah,
7: the 60 and over crowd. But I think at the end, by the time Anthony's tenure with the Cubs ended, he had charmed everybody. Such a likable guy, and obviously such an important piece of that World Series team.
9: People were, Jim, looking for those types of World Series producers in last night's game. It didn't happen. 1-for-10 with runners in scoring position. It's hard to believe that a month ago to the day, Jim, this Cubs team had the best record in baseball. They were clear of everybody in the National League Central, and now they're 7.5 games back of the Brewers. I've been trying to get Mark here to paint me the road back to success and back to first place. He has been unable to do so. What has to happen? Is it possible that the Cubs get back to the top of this division?
7: Well, yeah, it's possible. It looks bleak right now, doesn't it?
9: Yeah.
7: A lot of things are going to have to break. A lot of things are going to have to go right. Among them, the Brewers stop winning pretty much every day. It's insane how good they've been. But, this is a movie we've watched before. They always overachieve. Cubs got to get healthy. They've got to have their quote unquote guys step up and deliver. So it's a long road. They've lost, since their high water mark, they've lost 11 games in the standings. So it's been, a really bad, bad run. And thank God for the wild card, I guess, is all I have to say.
6: Yeah, and like as we sit here right now, the Cubs are not even in that wild card picture. It'll be very easy for them to get back into it. But it has just been an absolutely tough climb. And the way I've like honestly been looking at, I don't have the roadmap back to first place. But what I think I do know, and what I have the perspective on, Jim, is that they are better than this, because the evidence is there. We saw the Cubs have two legitimate 10-game winning streak where the offense was absolutely popping. So I'm trying to figure out what you do in the situation. Is there anything more that Craig Counsell now can do to make this team better, or has he done everything that he possibly can do with what feels like scrambling in a lot of cases?
7: I he's rested guys right now. He's Dansby's getting a couple of days off. He'll be back in there tomorrow. He did it with Ian Happ, and Ian seemed to perform better after that little break. He's tried everything. He's juggled the lineup a little bit. The problem is that in all phases of the game, except for the bullpen, they've struggled, right? For the longest time, the bats were dormant. And then the starting pitching kind of went south. Injuries, obviously, a big part of that story. So the pitching wasn't able to pick up the lack of offense. And sometimes that's what you need. You need that guy. Ben Brown's been the exception. You got a guy that can go out there and give you 7 innings of 1-run ball. So you scratch out a couple of 3 runs and you end up winning a game. That just hasn't happened enough. But it's got to come from the players. The guys that are expected to produce have to produce. And if it doesn't happen, then they're not going to make a push.
9: Jim Deshaies joining us here on Raheem Harrison Grody. He's the Marquee Sports Network analyst. He was on the call for last night's loss to the Giants on NBC's Sunday Night Baseball. Jim, you talk about guys who are expected to produce, having to produce. We heard last night from Alex Bregman, who took all the accountability for their struggles with runners in scoring position. No player has left more men on base than him, which you could look at it positive and say, hey, there's always men on base when the Cubs are playing, but they failed to bring them home. What do you think should be the approach with Alex Bregman specifically? I've been an advocate that maybe just move him down in the lineup a little bit to give him a chance to catch his breath, because he's going to have positions every day where he can, help the Cubs, but he just has come up empty so many times.
7: I would imagine that's something they've considered, and it's something they might do. The problem is, so who do you want in those run producing spots right now? Who are swinging the bat really well that you feel like, all right, let's make him the guy that's going to get up. And you never know where these opportunities are going to come. That's the problem. It's been pretty much a team-wide slump. PCA obviously has picked it up here lately. Biosteros is starting to show some signs. Juggling the lineup may have an impact. I think Alex has just got to figure it out. And, we talk all the time about back of the baseball card, guys with success, track records of success. You know, they should kind of be able to replicate those numbers to some degree. You know, guys have down years too, right? It's not always a guarantee, and players go into decline. But I don't think that's the case with Bregman. I think he's just a guy, and he's got to be, I'm assuming, pressing now because of his struggles. You know, taking some uncharacteristic swings, chasing balls out of the zone, adjustments need to be made. And I know he's a guy, he's a grinder, man. He's always tinkering and trying to figure it out. You know, pop psychologist me says, stop tinkering, stop thinking, and just go swing. But, you know, who am I to give hitting advice? Lifetime 079 batting average. so, you know, it's hard for him to go through, and I know it's tough for Cub fans to see, and they've been booing him, and
6: yeah,
7: I'm sure he's not having a whole lot of fun these days, but you know, hopefully he figures it out. And again, he's not the only one, and that's the problem. You know, if you're really struggling, but the rest of the boys are swinging the bats pretty well, then it's not a big deal. But when you know, the whole team is struggling, you're not scoring runs, and you're the guy that just signed the big contract, that's a lot of heat that's on him.
6: No doubt, and let's keep that pop psychology cap on if we can, Jim DeShays, and specifically look at the pitching side of this, because there has been the part where the pitching relative to the injuries that they've had this year, they have been excellent. That is, they have managed to survive. But lately, and it's not just, and we could talk about Jameson Taillon, we absolutely should, because that's the latest injury. Assad was great. But what I want to ask you specifically is, what is going on with Shota Imanaga? Have you seen anything differently out of him in his last few starts as evidence as to what might be going wrong with him lately? And then the other guy that I want to ask you about is Edward Cabrera, because he gave up 8 runs in his return on Friday. It was his return, but I just don't think he's having the season in general that I thought he would have with the Cubs, even aside from the injury. So what's going on with Imanaga and Cabrera?
7: Yeah, Imanaga is, you know, he's a fly ball guy, so home runs are always going to be part of the equation for him. Yeah, obviously, he needs to do a better job of keeping the ball in the ballpark. He and J-Mo are 1-2 in home runs allowed. The good news for Imanaga, and we've talked about it all year, the velo has ticked up a little bit from what we saw second half of last year. It's just, you know, there's a crisis of confidence that happens, right? When you give up the long ball, and you could almost see it on his face. I think he's just kind of lacking a little confidence right now. And you know, his next start will come here at Coors Field, so that's no fun either. Who is Imanaga becomes the question, right? Is he the guy we saw that first year, and then first few starts this year, or is he the guy we saw second half of last year and recently, and you know, scramble it all up, and he's kind of somewhere in between all that. I think he's still going to be a solid mid rotation arm going forward. You just hope he's able to regain some confidence and get on a little bit of a roll. Cabrera, I'm with you. It's been disappointing. The stuff is really good, so he's the kind of arm you dream on. You know, hopefully they can work with, and whether it's pitch selection, pitch shape, whatever it is, you know, they need to get him headed in the right direction. He was so close last time out. That comebacker, if he leaves it alone, they get a double play, they get out of the inning, and the narrative completely changes. But having said that, you still have to get out after you make that mistake. I don't know if that got in his head a little bit, the fact that he realized he made a bad play. So same thing with Cabrera. There's a lot of question marks going forward. You just think a guy with his stuff is going to be, you know, going to be able to figure some things out. It's been a little bit of a disappointment for sure.
9: We know they've struggled, Jim, with runners in scoring position as a team, the Cubs, and we know that the pitching has been, as you just pointed out, has been kind of a disappointment. My thing is this, there's no such thing as a must-win series in June, but this feels like a must-offense series in June. You're going up against the Colorado Rockies in Colorado, as you pointed out. The Rockies have not only the worst home ERA in baseball, but just the worst ERA in baseball as a team. How disappointing will it be if they can't get something going over the next 3 days?
7: Yeah, definitely be disappointing. Just the nature of baseball at Coors Field. The Rockies are almost always near the bottom of the league in pitching because of Coors Field. You know, and I'm not saying that they've pitched well, but this is a great place to hit. It's a great place for hitters to get healthy. Ball in play turns into a hit here more than any other ballpark. So, yeah, I don't know what. How many runs did they need to score in these three-game series, or who needs to do what for us to feel good about the offense? But clearly, when you come to Coors Field, you expect to score runs, you expect to get hits, and maybe this will be an opportunity for guys to start feeling a little better about themselves.
6: Man, I hope so. They need it. They need it on this trip. And speaking of trips, Jim, really, most importantly, what is going to happen today? Are you and Coom going to put your spikes on and climb a mountain out there in Colorado? Will you? I feel like you can, because I know you. I know you like to take a good, put the headphones on and take a good walk. Will there be some outdoorsing going on in the great state of Colorado today?
7: Well, we rolled in about 3 in the morning, so it's been a very slow start to the day.
6: Yeah.
7: And yeah, I think it'll be a little moseying, a little ambling about downtown Denver, but there won't be any mountain climbing. There won't be any vigorous activity, not for this guy.
8: Who doesn't love a little moseying?
6: That's a Jim Deshaies word, mosey, if I've ever heard it.
7: Yeah, mosey, get a good dinner, maybe watch some hoops tonight.
6: Oh, yeah.
8: Who you got? Game 3. Who you got?
6: Yeah, man.
7: You know, I got to confess, fellas, I haven't followed the NBA at all. But there's so much buzz about this series with the Knicks, and so I'm going to watch and just, you know. If you were to ask me right now to name 10 players in the NBA, I'd have a hard time coming up with it.
8: Okay.
7: But tonight, I'm going to be a fan.
8: There's a big guy. His name is Victor Wembanyama. That's the guy you need to have your eyes on. And there's a little guy named Jalen Brunson. Same.
6: Yeah.
7: Brunson? Wembanyama, yeah. Willis Reed still playing? I mean, that's what I'm looking at. My NBA days, I go back away.
6: I'll bet you he gets mentioned during the broadcast.
8: He will definitely be mentioned during the broadcast. Yeah.
6: Tonight, yeah. I bet they'll zero in on David Robinson and Tim Duncan, and I assume that they'll be in the Garden, too, right? The Spurs are bringing their people, too,
8: it's
6: right?
8: It's a tough ticket, Jim. That's what I could tell you. So you're going to be watching, like most people in New York, on your television.
7: Yeah, I'll be watching on TV, and yeah. Looking for Clyde Frazier and guys from my youth.
6: Hey, why don't you mosey on, pal? We appreciate you coming on.
7: I'm going to mosey.
6: Yeah.
7: Good to be with you, fellas.
8: Thanks so much, Jim.
6: See you, buddy.
7: Yep.
6: That is Jim Deshaies. That's such
8: just a delight.
6: He is a delight. I was fortunate enough for 3 years to fly planes with him and ride Ubers and buses and being part of the Cubs broadcast
8: crew. Call him JD. I'm just going to call him just delightful. That's what the J and the D stand for in my mind.
6: Very
8: just delightful.
6: Good. Or just call him Mosey. What's up, Mosey?
8: Mosey is great. I haven't heard Mosey in years.
6: Yeah.
8: But it was for what he was talking about with the late arrival and, you know, just kind of, we're probably the first human interaction he's had today.
6: I remember those days, man, like where they were serious. Like, didn't matter how late it was, they would get, we're getting out of here, man. We will leave without you, too. You know, low man on the totem pole. That's me, man.
8: Can't miss the flight.
6: No. And they were not going to wait for, nor should they.
8: Don't want to end up like Stacey King missing flights.
6: Oh, yeah.
8: Yeah, we got that coming up for you a little
6: Speaking
8: later.
6: Speaking of the King, yes, let us reopen the conversation about the passing of Stacey King as we celebrate his life and mourn the loss. We are going to talk more about him, and we'll also open the phone lines for it. We want to hear from you. I know that you guys are all stunned as well when you heard about Stacey King. 312-644-6767 is the number if you want to get in and talk about Stacey King and your favorite Stacey King memories. We will share some of ours with you in that regard. Also, I do believe I have something to give away. I am moving down here. Where is it? Oh, I was looking in the... Oh, here it is. Caller 6 to the Score Contest line. Call 312-540-0670. 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
3: Rose crosses over the fadeaway.
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1: MVP
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1: time.
3: Over.
1: Windy City Assassin does it again.
3: Rose. And now the officials are going to look to see if there's any time left.
1: He is a killer.
2: Just another one of the many great quintessential Stacey King moments through the years. The great former Bulls player turned big-time Bulls broadcaster, Stacey King, passed away yesterday at the age of 59, the three-time NBA champion with the Chicago Bulls. And Michael Jordan has also offered his condolences officially, saying, "I'm deeply saddened to learn of Stacey's passing. We shaped some special years together. Excuse me. We shared some special years together as teammates, and he was part of a group that helped define an era of Chicago Bulls basketball. My thoughts are with Stacey's family, friends, and everyone whose lives he touched." Close quote. That is from Michael Jordan. This is Raheemy Harris and Grody on 104.3 The Score. Marshall, he was, I'm very comfortable in saying, one of the best team broadcasters, play-by-play or color, that the city of Chicago has ever had. And the city of Chicago has had a lot of great broadcasters and specifically terrific commentators. We just had one on in Jim DeShays. I mean, Eddie Olczyk is one of the best ever. This to whether you like hockey or not, he made you like hockey. But Stacey King stands right up there and was certainly unique because nobody combined personality and analysis as great as Stacey King did.
4: Yeah, I'm going to take it one step further. That is a big list to be on when you talk about the best in Chicago to ever do it. But he was one of the best in basketball to do it as far as just being a color commentator in the NBA. You look around from market to market, he was always recognized as one of the best. It's the personality that I believe separated him from a lot of other people who do the same thing he does.
2: Yes.
4: His real excellence in his craft came from that blend, that perfect sweet spot of, yes, I'm going to tell you what happened, what needs to happen, but I'm also going to make you laugh along the way and feel good about watching this game. And that's whether the game was necessarily going your team's way or not.
2: Yeah, absolutely. I mean, he sort of set the tempo for Bulls fans with all the stuff that he would say. And it was like from a genuine place and really like no other. We're going to get into some of our memories. But you know what? I have not had a chance on the show because we were all texting about it yesterday, obviously. Just like a lot of you listening, when you found out, you're just like, whoa, that is a lot to take in. State wasn't really ready for the idea that somebody like Stacey King would die because he's just so full of life. So we were all talking and kind of lamenting and sharing our thoughts with each other. And Ray, I particularly enjoyed hearing from you yesterday on your, like, why Stacey King is so special to you and what you thought of him.
5: Yeah, man, he's my favorite broadcaster. He was my favorite broadcaster. And it was because of the way he and Adam made that broadcast fun. Like, I've said this to Adam Amin. I never told Stacey this, and I should have. I wish I did. I regret that. But they made those games sound like you're just watching with the boys, and it feels like you're there, like at the bar or at your buddy's living room. Like, just it was the laughter and the joking that they weaved into, like, no matter what the situation is, they were having fun. And there was some bad basketball to be viewed. And they had the vibes were always good, at least for that broadcast. And it made it really fun. So that's why he reached the pinnacle of broadcast, really, right? Like, once you have your own catchphrases, you brought it up earlier, you're equating it to Hawk, Grody,
2: yeah,
5: like
2: yeah.
5: Hawk Harrelson. Like, once you reached that pinnacle of, like, I'm working in my unique catchphrases and people are running with them and
2: right.
5: loving them, and now it's in the lexicon of the fan base.
2: Yes.
5: Like, that there's no bigger compliment to someone's legacy than that.
2: Yeah, he set the agenda.
5: Also, you read the statement from Michael Jordan, yeah. And it made me just happy to just think back on the constant story that you'd hear from Stacey King every now and then on Bulls broadcast, reflecting on the time that he and Michael Jordan combined for 70 points when MJ scored 69 and Stacey scored one. Yes. Like that man was the best. My heart, man, goes out to the family, and I really love that dude, man. I love Stacey King, man. Rest in peace.
2: Yeah, and he I mean, people know he's hilarious as a broadcaster, but his hilariousness started as a player. Like he used to do, as we played earlier, he used to do the impersonation of Bill Cartwright. I think he did it at one of the Grant Park celebrations. I think he got up there, and if I remember correctly, he did the Bill Cartwright, but he was certainly the funniest guy in that Bulls locker room for the time that he was there.
4: The levity of it all is something that he brought to everything, even when things were bad, right? Sometimes you need a little levity. He was great at executing the levity, and I just love the fact that we all have similar thoughts, and I think that's one of the things, right? Sports brings us together, right? And for Stacey King, as a Bull, he did more to bring us together after he was done playing than the actual, hey, yes, you were part of three championship teams, but the reason why his impact will last so much longer is because of what he did after he was done with his playing days.
2: Oh, yeah. Give that man a microphone, and he is off to the races. Buterbaugh, what about you, man?
6: Yeah, I mean, first and foremost, thoughts and prayers out to the King family. I mean, devastating loss. I didn't really know how to wrap my head around it because, we just weren't expecting it, but... No, Stacey King, like, I grew up watching the Bulls, like, back in the early Rose days, and then, like, hearing, like, having a superstar like Derrick Rose doing the flashy plays, and then just Stacey King being able to compliment just how special he was, and just bringing the United Center to your living room and just like really sharing the excitement. And, like, I love how Ray put it. It's like, it's literally, and then when he joined, Adam Amin, it's like you're listening to two guys, like just the boys talking ball, and like two guys in a bar just hanging out talking ball. And it was just like the amount of like unique calls and like ones that we were talking about. And it's just like every time I hear Stacey King, it just brings me back childhood and the good times and the Bulls. And then like even like today or like this now, like where the Bulls, they haven't been as exciting to watch, but hearing the hearing the funny talks that like conversations they've had, and even like when the Bulls are like, let's say they're down by like 20 plus, that's usually when everyone would be like, all right, I'm done with this game, I'm turning this off. But like, you get a lot of from Stacey King, just like player analysis, and like that's almost like where you want to hear the most. Like, it might be bad basketball, but like Stacey was telling you the real truth of like what's going on, what are the issues for not only the whole team as a whole, but like each individual player. Like, he was just so smart and so basketball high IQ, mm-hmm. and just entertaining in all of the great aspects. I'm really gonna miss him. Big loss to TV for the Bulls and CHSN, and just for everyone, fans in general. It's just it's a tough time.
2: Yeah, no doubt, and well said by you, Tyler Buterbaugh. And I think, you know, Stacey King, as any team broadcaster, did what he had to do, or though stopped him from expressing his opinion when his basketball sensibilities were insulted. He couldn't help himself, and to the benefit of all of us, and probably to the benefit of the Bulls organization at times.
4: Something that used to frustrate him to no end. Nikola Vucevic is a pretty good player, right? Especially when the Bulls first traded for him from Orlando. And when they refused to run the offense through Vuce,
2: he's a stud.
4: He would just be like... And then when Vooch would do something, it's a simple game.
2: Oh, yeah.
4: It's a simple game.
2: It's a simple game.
4: Just reminding everyone watching, hey, guys, if they did this more, you know, they'd probably be a little bit more successful in offense.
2: God.
4: It's a simple game.
2: Of all the things that we've said today, we hadn't brought that up yet. Simple game.
4: The list is long that he would say frequently. And I think the mark of a great broadcaster is, are the things that you say frequently celebrated, or are people rolling their eyes at you when you say it because they've heard it before?
2: Right.
4: And for him, 5 to 10 on the street That
2: never got old. No one's never going to get old, right? No, you're right. No, you're absolutely right. Real quick before we break, we're going to do more Stacy here after the break as well. But I wanted to hear from what Ozzy had to say. Ozzy Guillen on CHSN's White Sox postgame show shared his relationship with Stacy King.
7: Well, it's two things I can say that. People never die. Mm-hmm. You don't forget them. This guy, no one will forget this guy.
8: Yeah, no.
7: This,
8: I can hear his voice. I'll always hear his voice.
7: It's a funny man. He's just like, he was so happy in life. Mm-hmm. And I think he lived, you know, one thing about it, okay, he passed away, but he lived his life every minute, happiness. I never see him upset. I always see him laughing with the people, making fun of him. One guy making fun of me, talking about me on the phone, he go, I can't believe people listen to you. When you, I can't even understand what you're telling me right now, bro.
8: Yeah.
7: And you know what I mean? Like I said earlier today, I said, you know, people live every day. They die once. A lot of people say, oh, we got to live the life like it's the last day. No, you live every day. You only die once. And that man, when God called him, I guarantee every minute of his life, it was fun.
2: Yeah. No doubt. And the evidence continues to pile up that this just is who Stacy was. And that was this gregarious, intelligent, expressive, original human being was Stacy King. And that was the great Ozzy Guillen right there, the manager of the White Sox.
4: An emotional Ozzy Guillen brought to tears. I mean,
2: yeah.
4: they were coworkers at
2: yeah.
4: CHSN.
2: Yeah.
4: And I get it. I understand it.
2: Ozzy's been around here. They kind of came up together pretty close. Ozzy a little bit earlier, but not much.
4: And again, just so jarring.
5: On the postgame show, Ozzy had even said that he saw Stacy the day before because they had filmed an episode of Give Me the Hot Sauce.
2: Yeah, yeah. I mean, I've been seeing Stacy in promos. No indication of anything. Like that. That's why it was such a shocker. And I'm glad that we're able to talk about Stacy King today, which we will continue to do because when we come back, the time Stacy King got the rookie treatment, we've got some good audio that we're going to play on that when we return on Raheemy Harrison Grody on The Score.
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13: Sinatra.
14: So good. Stacey King. Who we lost yesterday. The great Bull, the great Bulls broadcaster. We've been talking about him the last couple of segments. I want to go. We got a great story that we're going to play here, but I understand we might have a pretty good story here on line one from David. Hey, David, you're on Rahimi Harrison Grody on The Score.
15: Hey, guys. Thanks for taking my call.
14: Sure.
15: Yeah, this goes back to 1993, the summer. I graduated high school, and I was a camp counselor at a basketball camp in Lake Forest. Apparently, Stacey King was one of friends with one of the other counselors there, and he ended up showing up for an open run, and I got this witness firsthand what a NBA player looks like pretty much in front of my eyes. It was the most impressive thing I've ever seen with my own eyes. And the best part was, is he hung out probably, I'd say, for about an hour and a half afterwards and answered every single question, including the ones of the obvious, what it was like to play with MJ. Mm-hmm. And then proceeded to look at me and ask me if

0: Phil was past my curfew. It was awesome.
1: That's great, man.
2: Past my curfew.
1: I love it. Thank you, David. I appreciate you. You know, here's the other thing, like, when I think about Stacey King. What he did is something that not every broadcaster does, whether here or anywhere. And that is to, especially like celebrity broad, former players, right? He committed himself to the job and the fabric and the celebrity. He gave his whole self. Because it's really easy for a lot people that popular to kind of push people away, find escape routes, you know, things like that. He didn't do it, and he didn't just depend on being Stacey King. He was a man of the people, and a man who committed to all of us, and not just a guy who would walk in the back door and get into a fancy car and speed out of there.
2: He belonged to Chicago, and he understood that, and he embraced it.
1: Yeah.
2: It's something that a lot of us wish others would do who are in that vein of people that the city of Chicago wants to be so badly. He embodied that.
1: Mm-hmm. Yeah, he was all in. All in, as you said earlier. I mean, this guy's from Oklahoma. That is not Chicago. They don't have skyscrapers. No skyscrapers.
2: No skyline.
1: No, none of that. But, and I get it, business is good here, too, for Stacey King. I mean, like, he knows what he's doing, but he fully committed to the job and being Stacey King and having touch with the first part of the dynasty, which I appreciate. All right, let's listen to this. This is Stacey King as a rookie. He was assigned to the task to get the 1989, another number, sound of the funky drummer, the 1989 Bulls team dinner for their flight.
3: The most serious one they did on me, they sent me out to get some chicken after a basketball game, knowing that we only had 30 minutes to catch a late night flight. You know, he got lost. We sent him out for some chicken to bring on the plane. We had chartered flight, and he didn't get there. We waited for about an hour and a half, and he still didn't get there.
4: I think Bill passed that order down. He's the oldest vet on the team, and you know, he had Stacey go get some chicken, and he missed the plane, and there was some expensive chicken.
5: Stacey was set out to get some chicken, and yes, Stacey did miss the charter, and yes, Stacey did have to pay for his own plane. I think it was to Atlanta.
3: So I was stuck with two big buckets full of chicken, no players to eat it with, and wind up throwing it all away.
4: There was some expensive chicken.
6: That was all his fault. He just, basically, he didn't know his way around the city, so he just got lost and misplayed on his own. Then again, he one of them rookies. He probably missed it on purpose.
3: I caught a flight the next morning to Atlanta, wind up getting fined and chastised by all the players. They tease me still today about it.
4: There was some expensive chicken.
5: When you're a rookie, you got to be smart. You got to expect the unexpected.
2: Poor guy.
1: Oh, man. Those, by the way, those voices, every single one of them, completely familiar to me, probably completely familiar to a lot of people. But for people who don't know off the top of their head who all of those were, I heard Horace Grant in there. I heard Michael Jordan in there. I heard Bill Cartwright in there at one point in time. Who am I missing?
2: Was Scottie Pippen.
1: Oh, yeah. Pippen. Yeah, of course, Pippen.
7: Don't forget that guy, Grody, please.
1: I won't.
2: He
1: won't
2: takes that very personally.
1: No, well, wasn't it nice to hear them all playing nice together? Like the friendly voices of Michael Jordan, Scottie Pippen.
2: A bygone era, if you will.
1: It is a bygone era.
2: It's definitely not how things were. I was imagining, I mean, this is 1989, right? So I'm thinking this clear thought of, wow, that would have been very difficult. A city as big as Chicago that you just moved to. There is no iPhone. There is no Waze, no Google Maps, no Apple Maps, no MapQuest. I can go even further back. You got to figure it out. And he could not, in that moment, figure it out.
1: They mess with him. Listen to the young Stacey King, though, man.
2: It sounds like a different person.
1: It does. I mean, he sounds like he's 22, right? I guess is what he was.
2: No,
1: that is amazing. Yeah, no, he got it, but he could take it. He was absolutely hilarious. Our condolences too, because I hope that, you know, the family might tune in. I know that he had four sons: Eric, Garrett, Brandon and Mason. So our sympathies go out to you guys. I hope we're doing your dad justice, or anybody that loves him and or is very close to him. I hope we're nailing it here today, because the guy meant a lot to a lot of people and places, not even just Chicago, but certainly he is one of the greats that has come through Chicago in terms of broadcasting and getting to be a part of the 90s Bulls.
2: It's been a great day of celebration on the Stacey King front, and I love the text that we've gotten. Just the one-liners. People are texting and just literally just texting us something Stacey King has said on a broadcast. And the fact that he resonated with so many fans, and that those fans resonated with him in return, just a beautiful bond and a beautiful thing.
1: No doubt about it. We're going to take our final break. When we come back, we will. I see them. They're out in the hallway. They're ready. They are. These two guys, Spiegel and Holmes, Matt Spiegel, Lawrence Holmes, they are lining up to get into the studio.
2: Wait, so did we already give away the stuff?
1: No, I'm going to. Okay, I'm about sure. to. I'm just telling the people what's about to hit them after everything. So those guys will come in here and we'll do transition with them. We will talk sports with those guys and then they'll do their show. But yes, right now I have lovable reunion tickets. This is the giveaway, ladies and gentlemen. Caller 6 to the Score contest line, 312-540-0670. We'll win a pair of tickets to see the Lovable Reunion live on July 16th at the Chicago Theater. The night will feature Anthony Rizzo, David Ross, Joe Maddon, Jake Arrieta, and more members of the 2016 championship team sharing stories about an unforgettable season. 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
13: Elizabeth! I'm coming, baby!
14: Funny every time. That's the category in which we found Stacey King often. Things he said, funny, every... That was your favorite, right?
15: It's either that or five... Like I said, two very different ones. That'll get you 5 to 10 streets, because that's just... Hey, hard foul. You see it. You know it. But anything referencing something where... You know, people who weren't alive to see it are going to go figure out what it is, and then they can be in on the bit. I like that. Educational, if you will.
14: And it's a simple game.
15: It's
14: a simple game.
15: That's just so much frustration because so many times it was not made simple. So when it finally happened, what he wanted to see out of the Bulls offense, it's a simple game.
14: That is the truth. Thank you so much to our guests today on Rahimi Harrison Grody. Mark Schanowski and Jim DeShays joined the show. Our producers are Ray Diaz and Tyler Buterbaugh. Our video producers working hard are Connor O'Donnell, Jacob Stutz, Max Curtis, and Cody Westerland. I just saw him walking around in the hallway as well. 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It is my pleasure and my honor, as always, to welcome in Spiegel & Holmes, Lawrence Holmes, and the typing away, as always, Matt Spiegel. Hello, gentlemen.
16: I was looking up stuff on Stacey as a player, especially at Oklahoma, because it strikes me, as you guys are talking about it, it's a simple game, is also a reference to how he probably felt at Oklahoma. Like, I'm the big man. I got you right here. And he did. He dominated.

0: as the player of the year as a senior after, I think, it was Wayman Tisdale win it the year before.
1: Oh, yep. Wow, yep, that's good. That's good.
0: Another
1: name.
0: Guy in conference. Pull. But yeah, Stacy was the big guy. He's like, come on, man, I got it. And he did, you know?
2: And then he comes to the Bulls, and he has to take a much more reduced role.
1: Yeah. Oh, yeah.
2: And learn to live in that space of, mm-hmm. of taking a reduced role.
0: Yeah, it's true. And ultimately, you end up looking at it as, boy, that's not a great draft pick. He went 6th overall, but played an important role on great teams. And while he was doing that, he was starting to make his mark in media in this town. I had forgotten he did the Sunday night NBC show mm-hmm. as a player during that first tournament run, or the first three-peat run. Mm-hmm. So sometimes on game day, Stacey King would be there on NBC Sunday nights with either Mark Jean Greco or Tom Scherer doing media and working his way in.
2: I mean, back in those days, you couldn't get enough of the Bulls. So like, you were trying to...
0: Anybody.
2: And you weren't getting Michael, you know? You probably weren't getting Scotty. Occasionally, Horace would do some stuff. So you're like, oh, all right, let's see. Stacey King, BJ Armstrong, like getting...
0: Pax.
2: Yeah, getting those guys out there and doing stuff. And then you start to build a career. And on top of that... One of the things I really appreciate about Stacy as a color analyst is his time coaching. Like, it really did benefit him as a broadcaster, him having that experience of understanding what players, as the game modernizes, as you phase out of your playing career and the game starts to change, like what that's like for young players and understanding how they roll.
0: That just sucked yesterday so much.
2: Very much so.
0: It still does. But it's like 59 years old is, I mean, we were denied another decade of Stacy doing games.
1: That's probably right.
3: And it was the gut punch nature of it because it came out of nowhere.
0: Yeah.
3: And yeah.
1: Right. And I've said it several times now. He's just... He's one of those people who you don't consider the possibility that that person would cease to exist. You know what I mean? Like, there's some people that are so full of life and so everyday and so live and so right now, so in your face in the best way possible. Mm-hmm. You don't think about somebody like that even becoming weak or vulnerable, let alone passing away. And that's the way I feel about somebody like Stacey King. And I hate it. I hate the way I'm about to say because it sounds cliche, but I mean it. Like, he was so full of life. So it is, his death is even more ironic than most people's.
2: Yeah, larger than life in a lot of different aspects, and the fun and the joy that he brought to people.
0: That's
2: and
0: it, man.
2: Him kind of being a Pied Piper at the United Center, and people like everyone's here been there early, and you see like all the people that flock to take a picture with Stacey King and spit his catchphrases at him and enjoy him being maybe one of the best ambassadors that the Bulls have had over the last 15 years. Someone that is bringing people into the party, and he had an incredible partner right now with Adam Amin, and those guys being able to bring a warmth to the broadcast every night allowed you to endure what was some really terrible Bulls basketball. Yeah.
0: Sometimes I envy that role or those roles of doing games as opposed to what we do, because you know, Stacy would tell some truths for sure.
1: Yep.
0: But for the most part, he also could just live in the space of loving basketball. Like, he loved it so much and made you appreciate it. And like, what we do, and also just the way it's talked about everywhere, like, you can get so lost in the opinions of everything. And the reminder every once in a while is like, oh yeah, we're paying attention because we like sports. We really like it. And that dude helped you like it more. I mean, it's just very helpful as an appreciator
2: and
0: of the game.
2: And he enjoyed it even if it was at the detriment of the Bulls. If he saw good basketball being played,
0: absolutely,
2: he would say, hey, you know, we should be doing that. Yeah. Or they figured out something that's going to allow them to win this game or look good in this moment, and the Bulls should be doing that.
1: When his, I was saying to Marshall, when his basketball sensibilities were insulted, it was some of the best Stacey King that you could get. And he was not afraid to lean in and look, there is a certain amount of responsibility, I guess I will use that word, that a team broadcaster does have to have and can't take it a step, I guess, too far. But he took it right to that limit. And the Bulls hear every word of it. And he may have helped the Bulls at times with some of the terrific rants that he went on.
0: I thought he walked that line really well.
1: Yeah, He did. It's tough.
0: Yeah, it is tough. And there were times where he'd just get exasperated, not just at players, but at like the team concept and the roster build. He would comment writ large on philosophy every once in a while.
2: What are we doing here would be a common refrain.
3: Oh, yeah.
2: From Stacey.
0: What are we doing here?
2: You know, like all of that stuff. But there was always, like, the cup always got filled back up with him. That even if there were terrible games or terrible stretches of Bulls basketball, he didn't take it to the next game. And I'm sure that's a player's mentality, too, to kind of wipe the board clean and then come back into the next broadcast.
0: It's also just a gift of him, though. You could tell that's a dude who chose happiness actively again and again.
2: And being joyful when the ball goes up in the air again.
3: I think this past season is a perfect example of that, what happened post-trade deadline specifically, when guys were not only getting traded away, but then other people were hurt. And you could tell things weren't going to get any better, basically. But every game at the top of the broadcast, you didn't feel like this is a guy who's bringing the negativity of clearly what's happening around him to the way he was trying to talk about that one specific game. He was able to say, this is a game we're talking about, not this is the season we're talking about.
0: That's interesting. I bet you watched a lot more of that.
3: I watched a lot of Bulls basketball. I mean, I missed maybe... After the trade deadline, I may have missed four games.
0: Amazing. What? So what did you come away with from the way that he handled that? Because he and Adam would speak honestly about what the hell did we just do and what are we doing?
3: So Adam, after the season, we just had him on when we were in the performance studio, Blue Cross Blue Shield. It was funny because he's like, you know, I don't want to be on like a podcast for a game, but a lot of times because of what's happening on the court, you're not specifically talking about every single play as it happens. It's more... zoomed out. What they were so good at was taking the positives, and the negatives were quite obvious at that time, but they expanded the conversation, whether it's somebody in the crowd doing something silly. I mean, they were able to make it entertaining and palatable despite the basketball on the court not being palatable.
0: I gotta say, that's kind of a lovely legacy for the last batch of games in some ways. Like, it's easy to be real good when the team is good, but if he was good and entertaining when the team was bad.
3: Oh, yeah. Oh, yeah. It's different because it's game broadcast specific, but the way that Chuck and Ozzy make you feel sometimes watching what you just watched.
0: It's an important role.
3: You got to somehow have people excited to hear what you're going to say.
2: It's amazing, too, like the second or third act of, probably third act for Stacey since he was coaching, and seeing how people adapt to that. One of my good friends texted me because they were having a hard time with it. And this guy is in his 40s, and he was saying how he was saying that he was talking to his son about Stacey, and the son doesn't remember Stacey the player. Mm-hmm. And so we were having a conversation about Stacey and Spice Adams, on how you have these guys that have gone on to do other things. And then there's the thing that, like, Stacey's a three-time NBA champion.
1: You forget.
2: Stacey used to pass the ball to Michael Jordan.
3: Dude,
2: so, and occasionally Michael would pass it to him.
0: So yesterday, Dusty Baker was on Hit and Run, right?
1: Yeah.
0: And David Dykstra did a really nice job
3: cutting
0: an open for Dusty Baker. And he sent it to me. He's like, you want to change it at all? And I listened to it. I'm like, that's a lot of Dusty as a player in there. And I'm like, you know what? Let's leave that, man. Because Dusty's career is amazing. Right.
3: Pretty good ball
2: Dusty
3: player.
2: Dusty Baker has... I saw this stat this weekend, and I chuckled. Dusty Baker has been a part of 3% of all baseball games that have ever been played.
0: That's amazing. But, like, overall, dude had 242 homers, 1,000 RBIs, 137 steals.
2: Invented the high five.
0: Yeah, oh, man, there's a million freaking things.
2: On deck for Hank Aaron passing Babe Ruth.
3: Oh, like, when you guys were just talking about music, I was like, oh, this is like a like you took a rock in a garden and just, oh, that's a nice rock. Let me... pick it up and see what's underneath it. There was so much more underneath the rock in the garden.
0: He wrote a book about the Monterey Pop Festival in 1967 because he was 18 years old and his mom gave him two tickets and a car to go to the 1967 Monterey Pop Festival. And he saw just like every act that he possibly could. And he ended up writing a book about that. So I knew he was a music guy. But like, yeah, those first 10, 15 minutes, I was in my happy place, man. It's baseball and music with Dusty Baker. What the hell? Let's do 6 hours.
3: And so the same way we're talking about, this is the best example I can come up with for people who might not, you know exactly what we're talking about, but you're like a casual sports fan. It's the way kids now would talk about Charles Barkley and Kenny Smith because they have no idea of what they were as players. They just know they're the guys who talk about basketball. But if you've never seen Charles Barkley play basketball, that's all you know, and you like roll into YouTube and start watching Charles Barkley playing basketball, you're going to be like, oh.
2: And people like will take Shaq like getting after Barkley as if Barkley was somehow trash.
3: A scrub.
2: And like, no.
0: No.
2: It couldn't be farther from the truth.
0: Charles was amazing.
2: And in that space where you have one of the greatest centers, one of has ever played the game.
1: Yeah,
2: he gets to talk bleep to Charles. You don't get to talk bleep to Charles.
1: Charles really is, though, with that crew, really is at a deficit without a ring. You know what I mean?
0: Oh, yeah, yeah.
1: But that makes the dynamic great. Exactly. In a playful way. Not having that chip really kills him on that broadcast.
0: But don't you think his undeniable greatness as a player makes it better when they give him crap for it? Because, like, he was great. He had a
1: 100%
0: much better career than Kenny
2: MVP.
0: Smith.
1: He was an explosive, terrific big man.
0: A phenomenal talent.
1: Absolutely.
2: An undersized big.
1: Undersized, right.
2: Because I think he was listed as 6'8".
3: Right, 6'4".
1: He was 6'5". He was 6'4"
3: and 3/4".
2: Yeah, I don't think he was ever 6'8".
1: When the truth came out, he was 6'4".
3: The man did plyo work underneath.
0: Oh, man, every time when I was playing hoops in college and whatever, and I would go coast to coast, you know, have a moment, I'm like, I am Charles Barkley right now. Get your rebound, take it all the way on the dribble, go finish.
3: Like he was doing point forward stuff when it was like, what, him and Nick Anthony Mason doing point forwards?
2: Yes.
3: Like, at that size, I'm saying that girth. Speaking
0: of, you guys, I think it was post-game too. Did you guys catch Nick Anderson catching strays in their post-game show? Just talk, because they were talking about how Wemby was emotionally damaged a bit in game two and trembled.
2: I remember Charles talking about that.
0: And then they started talking, Kenny started talking about, you know, when Houston played Orlando and Nick Anderson, a great player, but he missed those free throws and you could tell it shattered him. And I was like, come on, man, Nick Anderson's probably just sitting on a couch. Like, what did I do? What the hell did
3: you,
0: I
3: Lieutenant
0: do?
3: Lieutenant Weinberg, what did I do?
0: Simeon legend, you know, good dude.
2: Yeah, just sitting there like,
0: why?
2: Why do you gotta say yes?
0: Leave me out of this.
1: Dude, everybody's calling me now, man. What the hell?
3: He's like, you okay? You all right, Nick?
0: Exactly.
1: I've been hearing that you're going to a game there. Spiegel, you're going to game four. Do you guys agree that they're going to lose tonight, the Knicks? I mean, all the hype and all the buildup to it and all that, like, it's going to be like a ring ceremony.
2: I've been saying to Spiegs that he should probably root against them to win tonight, because if they don't, game four has the opportunity to be one of the greatest circuses of all time. And my man's flying in and he's got to, like, because look, the president is already, like, a president coming to something is already, and he said he might go to game four.
0: Hopefully he gets pressured to not. That's what I'm counting on.
2: And so the thing, but if they win, he's definitely going to game four.
3: If they win. He's not going to miss the possibility of a sweep.
0: I just can't believe he's making this moment about him. I just, you know, it's really
1: shocker.
0: Staggering.
1: Yeah.
2: I mean, frankly. New Yorker, though, right?
1: Like, yeah, that's
2: a
1: true.
2: Sitting president that probably is a fan of a team, but that, like, you have all of the block parties have been shut down.
0: The protesters are coming out now tonight.
3: Not shut down. I mean, they're moving into Bryant Park just down the...
0: No, yeah. But they shut down the one right outside
3: the
0: stadium.
3: We know. Oh, we're very much aware.
2: I know that this is a once-in-a-lifetime thing for every Knicks fan, including your brother. But has the conversation at least been had of... maybe you sell the tickets? Because when you start looking at the secondary market...
3: Yeah. Oh, no, the ticket prices have gone down now. You saw that, right? So they're like half of what they were on Friday. They were like 7,000, 8,000. Now they're down to like 3,000 tickets.
2: But listen.
3: Okay.
2: if they win tonight.
3: Oh, for the closeout?
2: Game four tickets?
0: Yeah.
2: To get in the building is going to be five G's.
3: Yeah, at minimum.
0: The Reuben College Fund would truly benefit.
1: Son, you're going to junior college for your first couple of years.
3: Looks like the University of Illinois.
2: I love the that is a fine institution, by the way. I love the idea of you selling your ticket without telling your brother. I love the idea of like him being like, so did you make it in town?
0: I'm sitting next to a Russian oligarch.
4: my brother. Do you physically have the ticket, or does he have both?
0: He's got them both.
3: Oh, he's got both.
1: Lawrence, I'm not letting you out of the room without saying happy birthday to you. I hope it was a nice birthday weekend for you. Yeah, I assume it was.
2: It was a really nice birthday weekend, and I always joke that I celebrate my birthday until the 4th of July. Because you know a lot of people, and you want to make sure that everyone gets to
1: buy you dinner.
2: Yeah, usually I'm still the one that buys, but okay.
1: That's nice.
2: I like small gifts. Small gift works for me.
0: Craig Council gave you a big one. He benched Dansby Swanson. That was for you.
1: And again, this is day two of it.
0: Tomorrow in Colorado.
1: We'll see in Colorado.
3: It's a whole new world because Colorado and Rocky's pitching staff.
2: Rocky's offense, though.
3: Well, you got to score enough runs. But that's the thing. Because it's the Rockies pitching staff, you should be able to score enough runs.
0: Hey, that ballpark's enough to make somebody who ought to be thinking about hitting the other way swing for the fences,
3: absolutely.
0: Oh, wait a minute. He already does.
2: He's already doing that. And that's probably a problem. But we are going to spend some time talking about that. Heard you guys' Cubs conversation this morning. It was fantastic.
1: Thank you.
2: Hearing you guys go through it. Grody is like, hey, they're not going to be in last place. I'm pretty sure they were. They've already been in last place.
3: They shared last place.
2: And
1: it's not going to happen again.
2: We had joked, like Speaks, I think at the beginning of the week last week, we were talking about how far back they were going to be by the 4th of July. And I think I said 10 and a half.
0: Oh, yeah. It scared me.
2: And now
3: 10 is a real possibility.
2: It really is.
3: Last month, 0 series wins for the Cubs, 7 series wins for the Brewers. 7.
2: That machine just gets on the tracks, man, and it just keeps rolling and rolling and rolling.
1: We are powerless over the Milwaukee Brewers. There's just nothing we can do.
2: Well, if you're going to make hay, it's now. Like, this is the portion of the schedule where the Cubs should be able to do some stuff, and if they don't, it's going to be hard for anyone to believe that they have any sort of aspirations.
0: You're a friend of Tom R.
2: And then,
1: works if you work it.
2: I don't want to bring this up as far as like a topic for us right now, but the dark topic begins if they don't go well in this stretch of, well, is Tom going to spend knowing what's getting ready to happen at the end of the season?
0: So many options for dark topics.
1: Wow. Yes.
3: That really took a turn now.
0: He does that.
2: I do that. Sorry.
3: It's like a road sign coming up in 2 miles.
0: Yeah. Every once in a while.
3: The exit.
0: Every once in a while, he's like, too many people are moving out of Worrytown. He's got to repopulate.
1: Yeah.
2: I'm just trying to get a bid together to see if I can get a stadium in Worrytown.
3: Discussions are open still.
2: Yeah, we're gonna work with our constituents and see if we can get some money.
3: What y'all taxing?
0: The problem with Worrytown, nothing but slag heaps.
2: That's it.
0: As far as the eye can see.
2: I mean, but they seem to be all right with that. On top of talking about the Cubs stuff, I do have my handy dandy notebook. And that usually means that I have talked to some people. And I talked to some people who, work in Springfield and whatnot. And got some intel that I'll share later on in the show. We are going to spend a lot of time talking about Stacey King. Will Perdue is going to join us at 3:00. And we should talk about one particular Cub today and what's going on and whether or not there's any sort of buyer's remorse. But we're going to start things off, as our friends here on the Midday Show have all day today, talking about our friend Stacey King. Tanny put together something that you need to hear next here on The Score.
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0: One draft choice of the Chicago Bulls out of Oklahoma, Stacey King. I'll tell you something, this guy's going to be a big, big plus to the Chicago Bulls before this season is over.
1: 6'11 forward from Oklahoma, number 34, Stacey King.
2: Detecting the possibility of a run by the Bulls who have been sparked by this unit. Stacey King has played a major role. The Chicago Bulls have come back from a 17-point deficit.
3: Our fans are not fair weather fans. You know, they've never been. You know, they didn't just jump on the bandwagon when we started winning championships. They go back to Angel Garden. They go back to Jerry Sloan and the great Norm Van Leer, Artis Gilmore. Our fan base is deep.
2: It's all over. The Chicago Bulls have been straight.
4: Rodman walks with Stacey King out of bounds, and Rodman talks to him. Rodman pushes Stacey. Stacey pushes back. Oh, Stacey went at him that time.
5: He's out. Stacey's gone.
6: Win, lose, or draw, no matter if the team is good or bad, I'm going to have fun doing what I do.

0: But if you know me outside of the arena, you know that's my personality anyway, so.
1: What are you doing, Dragons? Did you not get the memo? Somebody grab Dragons' neck. Do you know who this kid is? He is from Chicago. He has a 40-inch vertical.
2: Look at those hands, quick hands.
3: Cookies. Take it, cookies.
1: Facebook, welcome to the league.
4: Jimmy G Buckets. The G stands for gets, if you don't know.
5: Bobby Portis, they call him Crazy Eyes.
1: Dougie Fresh.
6: Oh, my goodness, Neil. I thought that was Humpty Hump.
1: Kobe's the Black Mamba. And Stalin Brady's the White Mamba. Oh, my goodness.
4: DeRozan, this time, it'll be good if it goes.
7: Compton's in the house.
0: Jerry Reinsdorf, Michael Reinsdorf, you know, those guys, they've allowed me to be myself. And Jerry has always told me, you know, even before I took this job, when he offered it to me, I said, hey, man, I'm not going to be a homer. You know, I'll be the guy, the hype man when they're doing good, but, you know, I'm going to call it the way I see it.
8: I'll tell you what, if I'm Billy Donovan, guys, listen, y'all don't want to play defense. Y'all need to sit down and grab a clipboard. Seriously, come on, sit down next to me if you don't want to play.
4: Less than a minute to go.
8: No.
4: Oh, my goodness, Valentine.
8: No.
4: Oh, no. That is not the shot at that moment.
8: That's a horrible shot.
9: We talked about the hat that Luke Cornette had. Believe it or not, Jim Boylan said that he reminds him of Robert Horry.
1: What? Robert Horry?
4: Diddy for the win! Go!
1: Oh, my God! Elizabeth, I'm coming, baby!
10: We are devastated. He is Chicago Bulls basketball. Players come and go. They've come and gone, and he has been there.
11: I want to go higher.
0: I think I owe it to Chicago. I owe it to Bulls Nation to make sure I bring the best every single night.
12: I said a special shout-out to Bulls Nation. 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
13: 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Sorry we didn't get to that next round. You drive home safe to Chicago. 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
16: Welcome, welcome, welcome. It is the Spiegel and Holmes show. We've got you until 6 o'clock. There's a lot that we are going to get done in today's show. There's some Cubs stuff that we need to discuss on different fronts. The Bears Stadium story, which speaks worst story ever.
17: I think it's the worst story ever. The worst sports news story we've ever had to deal with.
16: But I have been talking to people, so I've got stuff.
17: Oh, great.
16: Sorry.
17: It's good stuff, though. I know.
16: It is good stuff.
17: But this story will never end. Nothing will ever happen. Nothing will be definitive. And it just, it takes us away from so many things.
16: It's so important for the Bears to get to September, both for the veto session and so that Caleb can just wash everything away.
17: That's my favorite Jimmy John's order. I get the veto session. Yeah, it's delicious.
16: I know veto session.
17: You do?
16: Yeah, it's a really good session guitar player.
17: Named a sandwich after that guy.
16: That's how good he was at what he did. Whole crew is here and in effect. Alex is here. Tanny is rocking the jump man today.
17: Ooh, boy.
16: That man is Top Button Swag.
18: Hello, boys. How you doing?
16: Mr. Dual TV shows yesterday.
18: I was a busy boy yesterday. It's true, and I'm very grateful. You know what I'm grateful for? That we have somebody who is as good at his passion as Chris Tannehill is. Like that, and he's wearing that jacket, as you say. But everything that was in that montage, that was in that beautiful tribute to Stacey, was so meticulously and beautifully chosen. I mean, good night, everybody. What are we going to do that is better and encapsulates the feeling of love and sadness we have for that man? That was beautiful stuff.
16: I agree with you wholeheartedly. Like, and we're all giant fans of Chris Tannehill and what he does. And it's funny because, like, you think about Morgan Freeman being the person that you want to narrate your life.
18: Yes.
16: Chris Tannehill is the person that you want to put the soundtrack together for your life.
18: I agree with that. I would I'd kind of like it to happen before I'm gone. Is that wrong? Is that probably wrong.
19: But I mean, you could announce a retirement, and then Tanny could put something together for that.
18: Oh, that's sneaky.
20: Wow. Okay, there we go. All right. Happy Monday to you, Speak.
18: Manipulate the process.
19: I mean,
20: we've got the press release already to go.
19: Though. I mean, Rick Party has already said it.
18: Thank you so much to Matt Spiegel for his time at the Score. Wait a minute.
19: Coming up on SportsCenter.
18: What's that doing in the can already?
20: The Score remembers Matt Spiegel.
18: No.
19: Matt Spiegel. We decided career.
18: I get 7 segments. Terry Bohr's got 7 hours. I get 7 segments.
19: 7?
20: But one of them is categories.
19: Hosted by Alex.
18: Alex, and it won't end in an apology to the listener.
20: It's in your will as a bad category segment will be left for us to do.
18: Former Score hosts who passed away. Oh, boy. No, I mean, but like, seriously, that was beautiful. And the news rocked us all yesterday.
19: Absolutely.
18: And continues to. And like, and Lawrence, we joke about getting our affairs in order. It's not like Stacey King was that much older than us.
19: That's the part that is jarring to a lot of people. The idea that both someone that was so young and full of life, that's the part where it doesn't make a lot of sense, and it hurts so bad because you're like, there's someone who is living a great life and is done all the things and still finds joy. And so it ends up being kind of a thing, like you mourn the loss, you celebrate the life.
18: Yes, and you hope that he is in the ether, feeling the vibrations of the love that is being sent towards him.
19: I do like that. And whether it was I thought that you did a brilliant job with remembering Terry Bohr's. And the thing about it is that in the moment, and we were all together in that moment when we found out that he passed, the celebration is the thing. And as I've gotten older, the mourning part hurts. Like, all of it hurts.
18: Yeah.
19: But I've become such a big fan of the celebration, the stories, like the sharing that goes on in these moments.
18: It's how we keep those memories alive. This past weekend was the 1-year anniversary of my father's death. And in the Jewish tradition, you do what's called Yahrzeit, where you light a candle, and it's this big candle that burns for an entire week. And in our house, we built a little shrine of stuff of his that we still have and lit the candle. And me and Ruben sat there and talked about him.
19: And that's beautiful.
18: It was beautiful. Like, I'm so lucky to get to do that.
19: It was nice even during the radiothon when the Bohr's boys were here.
18: Oh, my God.
19: And being able to tell them stories, because we know him one way. Yeah. They know him another way.
18: Yeah.
19: And with Stacey, the idea of, it's so important, like the way that how likable that broadcast is, that you have Adam Amin, who I know is just destroyed right now. Our friend Adam Amin, who is destroyed because it's like his best friend.
18: His partner and best friend.
19: And that's someone who has advocated for him. Like, Stacey's always been the dude that talks about you in rooms that you are not in.
18: Hmm.
19: And helps you in those rooms.
18: I am amazed that Mark Schanowski was on the radio station today. I have not heard it yet. We will play some of it a little bit later on. I thought of that man and feel for that man who has been Stacey's partner in so many different things. And clearly they had love for each other. Clearly lots of love for each other. But my God, like, as you and I like to, in thinking about this town's sports history as a whole, Stacey King is up there with Hawk Harrelson and Harry Carey. And I'm not sure who else, because those are carefully chosen in terms of the joy and entertainment they brought to it. I'm sure we have to say Brickhouse,
19: yeah,
18: Jack Brickhouse, but like, those guys were technicians, or Brickhouse was a technician. So was Stacey.
19: But the difference is, and what I think makes Stacey unique, is that the guys you're talking about are play-by-play guys.
18: Yeah.
19: For color guys, like, I think that we do spend a lot of time revering our color guys. You know, and a lot of them are great. And we talk about their greatness. And one of their greatnesses was on display last night on the national broadcast. But it's usually because they're so, like, Steve Stone is a genius, right? So we appreciate the genius.
18: And when people pull fun out of Steve Stone, we love that.
19: We do.
18: But Stacey brought the fun.
19: Right. And Stacey is like that all the time. Yeah. I think a current comp for him, and it's not perfect, it's not apples to apples, but in town, DJ, to me, is a little bit of that. Like, he is fun. He likes to have fun. But Stacey was the party, man.
18: Yeah, man.
19: Like, and that's the beauty of what the relationship that's been established with him and Adam Amin, where Adam understands who the star is.
18: Yeah.
19: And he lets the star be the star.
18: The other comp that I've been thinking about a lot is Walt Clyde Frazier in New York.
19: It's a good comp.
18: For Knicks fans, because he was a brilliant player and a huge part of a championship team, but he has then become the Knicks broadcaster with a million catchphrases, and for decades he is part of the fabric of that fandom. I mean, that's what we're talking about.
19: Speaking of fabric, impeccable style.
18: Impeccable. But there he is. They're showing him on TV during the NBA Finals. They're showing a local radio broadcaster on TV during, they were TV broadcasts, whichever it is, during the NBA Finals, because Clyde is an icon.
19: Yep.
18: And Stacey was an icon here.
19: Yeah. And we know that it hurts. That's, Marshall and Grody were talking about it. I thought they did a great job of explaining it. Look, the intimacy, like, we're in this particular art because of the intimacy of radio.
18: Mm-hmm.
19: The idea that someone in their car who's by themselves, when I say something that they don't like, they are talking out loud to the radio because there's a relationship that's been built up. Stacey was really good at building that relationship with you as a viewer. And you wanted to say sriracha and give me the hot sauce and I want to go higher and
18: yes,
19: get out the way, Dragic. And that's where the similarity to like Hawk is. Like, the Stacey-isms go on forever.
18: They go on and on and on. I to several texters mentioning Pat Foley and Tree Churdy Tree and Eddie O in that group, and some of the love that people have had for Ed Farmer, Norm Van Leer, Doug Buffone. I love that we're giving those names to the conversation. It's a lovely reason to think of all these people.
19: 100%. And we're not done talking about Stacey. We're going to let some of the people that loved him speak about him too throughout the show. Will Perdue is going to join us in about 15 minutes. When we come back, we didn't get on the air Friday when all of the stadium stuff happened.
18: Something happened?
19: Well, no, but
18: kind of.
19: Because it's the worst story ever. Next, you're on The Score.
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17: Having insurance isn't the same as having State Farm. 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
18: I am honored to be standing here today, also confused and a little hungry. 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Pretty sure I checked beef.
17: You wouldn't settle for just any speech, so don't settle for just any insurance. 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
12: The only viable plan that has ever been discussed has been the plan that we proposed. Have you driven on that site outside of Illinois? It's like, what, one road? Have you been to the other, the suburbs? Here's the part that's actually pretty jacked up. If you're a Bears fan.
19: All of it.
20: And then the mayor proceeded to tell you how he left the Green Bay game early. Speaks. I talked with some people in Springfield today, and one of the
21: Did they tell you what jacked up means? Is that like a political term? You know, what is jacked up?
20: They remembered it, the old Chris Berman segment.
19: Jacked
20: Chris,
19: up!
20: Chris and Tom doing the jacked up segment before they were like, this is probably a bad idea. Because, you know, people care about their brains. But said to me about that particular phrase from Brandon Johnson, that course of discussion, that they would have taken that to their grave. The idea of leaving the Bears-Packers game early, especially considering that he can leave the Bears-Packers game whenever he wants and not have to deal with traffic because...
19: He's the mayor.
20: There it is.
19: He's just gonna take the Batcave. The Batcave's right there.
20: He doesn't even need to take the Batcave because he can get a police escort.
19: Just light the sirens. Lawrence, that news on Friday... When they announced that the board for the Bears had voted unanimously to move forward with the Indiana thing, was met with more derision from me and more doubt and more like, oh, this isn't over. And then I reached out and talked to some people, and I talked to a couple more people as we've both been digging into the big bag of sources on this thing. And I believe that their willingness is extremely real. It is not something I can just take as an idle threat anymore. This whole idea of, oh, we're just using the Indiana leverage. And I admit that I've been there as firm as anybody. But George has a comfort level to go and do that that I did not ascribe to him. And I've been wondering how comfortable he is, and I'm told he's very comfortable because they are losing money monthly of their own fault, and they're angry at the politicians who are just now getting started because they wasted 3 years and all of that. But they're angry, and they're freaking broke and losing money, and they're bad at this. So I think it's very possible that they're going.
20: I've always thought that Indiana was a possibility. I haven't liked when people have dismissed it out of hand. That being said, I do think that there is still more hope than was talked about, because I listened to a lot of the discourse and watched a lot of the discourse. There's more hope than you would think about them staying. Like, I don't think we have to start doing the thing of they're the Hammond Bears. And the Bears even themselves were like, we haven't really decided on anything. And we've seen a version of this statement multiple times.
19: I understand. But I think we're down to just a couple of things.
20: Yeah, I agree with that.
19: Like, we're down to either A, as they check out Hammond, they're like, oh, boy. Now that we're doing our due diligence, we can't go there.
20: Yeah, we can't go. Which is why I didn't understand why the city of Portage, like, punted.
19: Yeah,
20: like,
19: you're right. You're totally right.
20: Like, it didn't make any sense.
19: So that's one thing. They check out the site and they're like, oh, yeah, that's toxic. We can't do that. All right. Thank you. That's one. The other is, the big one, is the governor stepping in and putting his thumb on the scale and making a special session happen. And I don't know if he's willing to do that.
20: I think the priority of the governor's office right now is other things that I think if people were honest with us and with themselves, they would tell you they do actually care more about that stuff than the Bears. They do care about rural hospitals being built that serve Medicare and Medicaid patients. Like, they do care about SNAP benefits and all of that.
19: As they should.
20: And those things should probably be higher priority.
19: Yes.
20: Than let's give tax breaks to billionaires while your property taxes continue to go up.
19: Understood. I let me ask you another question. What looks better on the theoretical resume for a presidential candidate, okay? Threading the needle and bringing bipartisan factions together to make a deal happen and keep the Bears in Illinois, or standing up to big business fat cats and saying, I did not bend. Which one looks better?
20: I think the latter looks better. I think that JB, I think it's both are easily spinnable as wins, but I think that you saw some of that last week from JB. JB gets to be like, these have always been my principles.
19: Yeah. I did not bend.
20: This is always how I felt. I've always felt that there shouldn't be public money for private enterprise.
19: Right.
20: And so be it. If that ends up, and he could also go ahead and go on over there because I know where you're staying. I know where the money's going to end up filtering into.
19: Right.
20: You're not going to be hanging out in Hammond. You're going to be in Chicago.
19: But then on the downside, especially in a theoretical general election, salute, it's an easy thing. You want this guy to be president? He couldn't keep the Bears. He couldn't keep the Bears.
20: So? I don't know if that plays nationally.
19: I think it plays with some. But yeah, maybe but not those, as many as it used to.
20: But those people were never going to be for J.B. Pritzker anyway.
19: Right.
20: You know what I'm saying?
19: Which goes back to your initial answer, which I think is probably true, that it's better to stay dug in on one side.
20: Yeah, stay who you are.
21: Especially him, who is not going to be able to get over the label of being a billionaire himself.
20: Correct.
21: And that is a huge thing in this current political climate, like we saw in the gubernatorial primary with Tom Steyer in California.
20: 100%, Alex. We're going to take
19: Alex. So Alex just referenced the gubernatorial primary in California. Ladies and gentlemen, Tanny, what are your thoughts on that gubernatorial primary?
0: Huh? Well, listen, there's no one better to speak on that as far as how I feel than O.J. Simpson.
1: No more politics. From now on, we only talk sports.
19: God bless you, O.J.
20: Isn't this about the time? Didn't the chase happen like the last time the Knicks had a lead in the finals?
19: June 17th. June 17th. That's, what a good documentary that is.
20: It's really great. No script. Just here's the footage.
19: June 17th, 1994. And it toggles between, is it Arnold Palmer's last U.S. Open? I think
20: the
19: something
20: World
19: like that.
20: Cup going on here in Chicago.
19: The World Cup, the Women's World Cup. Mark Messier and the Rangers winning the Stanley Cup. And oh, by the way, the NBA Finals and the chase.
20: Mm-hmm.
19: Go check that one out.
20: You should, absolutely. We need to take a break. When we come back, our friend Will Perdue is going to jump on, and he's going to talk about Stacey King. You don't want to miss that. It's next here on The Score.
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15: Johnny Kerr back in the Chicago Stadium, my guest, the number one draft choice of the Chicago Bulls out of Oklahoma.
16: It's really easy for to have two or three guys come off the bench with me. Will Perdue is also considered a rookie with us. And, you know, when we go in the game, we just want to go in there and give the bench a lift and keep the game pretty close. So when the starters get done with that rest, they can come back out and win the game for us.
17: It is a beautiful 86-degree day in the windy city of Chicago. And indoors, it is heating up. Although the Portland Trailblazers have other thoughts on the matter, Chicago fans looking to tonight as a coronation of the champion Bulls. On to the fourth quarter in Chicago, and the Portland Trailblazers with their best third quarter of this NBA Finals series as they come up with 29 points. They outscore the Bulls 29-20 to lead by 15. Stacey King has checked in for the first time.
18: Phil Jackson. Phil, how about the lineup you went with during a stretch where you outscored them 14-2 with Michael on the bench, Williams and Hanson?
19: It was a lineup in which we just had to get some energy out there.
17: The crowd detecting the possibility.

0: the run by the Bulls, who have been sparked by this unit. Stacey King, Scott Williams, Scott Pippen up front with Bobby Hanson and B.J. Armstrong at the backcourt.
1: We were tired. Our defense wasn't stepping up. We needed some energy from their kids, and they came out and really helped us go.
0: Jordan with the steal! The first time Chicago has led since the opening minutes, when they had a 4-2 lead. Here's Carson for three. Carson with the rebound. Tied running down. The Chicago Bulls have won the NBA championship for the second straight season.
2: For the second year in a row, this is the finest basketball team in the world.
3: Spiegel and Holmes, afternoons on the Score.
4: Will Perdue was Stacey King's teammate on the court for a long time. He was also his teammate off the court in broadcasting for a long time. We are honored to have him join us today to talk about Stacey. He joins us on the Score Hotline, which is brought to you by Pottawatomie Casino Hotel, the Midwest best casino. Will, thank you for picking up the phone. We know that this is difficult for everyone. The whole city of Chicago is mourning the loss of Stacey King. How are you feeling today?
5: You know, it's I think today was the day where it just kind of really hit. Yesterday, you know, when I found out about it, A, I didn't believe it at first, even though more than one person told me, so I had to look it up myself. And then, you know, I guess last night I really didn't sleep well, because as I was going to bed, you know, I was kind of seeing some of the tributes on social media, and I started kind of went down that rabbit hole and didn't really sleep too well. But, you know, today with everything you guys have had on and some other interviews that I've done, you know, over the last couple hours, it's just, it's one of those things. You know, now it's a reality. Now it's set in. But, you know, one of the things I tried to do in this whole process was, and I was listening to you guys when you first came on in the transition, as you guys have even talked about, you know, just try to focus on the good things. I mean, how unfortunate this is, how young he was. There's nothing we can do to change that. But I think, as you guys talked about, just remembering the good things and the humor of Stacey King and the impact that he had, you know, on this city as he was calling games, is I think something that he'll always be remembered for.
6: It's beautiful, Will, and the efforts by you and others to get through the emotions or incorporate the emotions into the remembrance are valuable, you know? So we appreciate it. I was reading Sam Smith on NBA.com, and the way that he talked about the rookie year for Stacey King and for B.J. Armstrong, both chosen in that same draft, was really thought about as a trio, with you as the third, because you'd only played 30 games in that season before. And we just heard Stacey kind of referring to that. So did you feel like you were in the same draft class in some way? And what was it like to be side by side with a young and vibrant Stacey King?
5: Yeah, actually, I did. I mean, unfortunately, I did, because, you know, my rookie year, I did think about changing the name on the back of my jersey to DNPCD. But, you know, it just, I got drafted when they had Bill Cartwright and Dave Corzine, two very established post players. So, needless to say, you know, I was very excited for that second season. They bring in Stacey, they bring in BJ, quality guys. BJ was somebody I had gotten to know during my college time frame, doing some Team USA stuff. But, you know, I think the thing that really stands out about Stacey, the player, was, you know, Stacey always made the joke that the only player that can control me or hold me down is Phil Jackson. I think he truly believed that, even though he humorously said that. But as you guys were talking about during that transition phase, once he accepted that reduced role, and that was hard for him. That was hard for all of us, right? Not just him, but that's when I think he finally kind of found his stride when he was with the Bulls, was when he realized, okay, I may not have the same NBA career that I had, its college career, but I've got to find a way to be impactful on this team because, you know, the depth we had was outstanding. And if you don't figure this out, you're not going to play. And everybody wants to play because everybody has an ego. But I just loved competing against Stacy, how he played. And also, you know, it's kind of interesting. When you play against a lefty, it's just different. So that's kind of when I used to love playing against him, was practicing against him, was how competitive it was. But also less on the second unit. You think about the guys that didn't play a lot of minutes. We would stay afterwards and play 2-on-2, 3-on-3 for hours. And, you know, it got pretty heated at times. But that's also, again, what made us so good and helped us get better as players that weren't necessarily playing a lot of minutes.
6: Stacy at Oklahoma was graceful, fast. Like
7: the guy.
6: And athletic and like end to end. And then it felt like with you guys, he ended up having to like body up on some big people because you needed somebody to, because Horace was graceful and could go end to end, and Scotty was graceful and go end to end. You think Stacy, I wonder what Stacy's career would have been like if he'd had a chance right from the get go to be, I don't know, more athletic, more fluid, the guy in that way.
5: You mean play in this era?
6: Yeah, that's true, right? He'd fit better in this era than that one.
5: Yeah, and I think that's, you know, the one thing that, you know, my college coach always told me was you can't teach height, right? And back then, in the 90s, you played inside out. So the one thing that Jerry Krause always said, and Phil Jackson was in the same boat, they didn't agree on a lot, but you can't have enough depth when it comes to power forwards and centers. Because, you know, Pat Riley said it, everybody agrees with it, championships were won with defense and rebounding. And we needed guys that could do both of those. And Phil, as you heard in the open, did not hesitate to occasionally wing it and try something with his gut, right? And put out his – was that you that actually asked that question, Speaks?
6: To Phil?
5: Yeah, about the lineup that he went with BJ and Hanson, and it sounded like you. I wasn't sure.
6: No.
5: But you know how he talked about the team needed something different and energy. And so Phil always had that luxury of looking down the bench and seeing all these big guys and, well, let me try Scott, let me try Will, let me try Stacy, let me try, you know. So he had that luxury. But I agree with you. You know, if Stacy would be playing now, he would probably be more of a version of a Dirk Nowitzki than a guy that had to become a bruiser, you know, a body guy. You know, let's not forget, probably, you know, I don't know if you want to call it a highlight, a low light, was with something snapped in Stacy one of the games. And I'm sure you guys all remember when, because, you know, as Steve Kerr would say, one hard foul begets another, when he chased down Danny Ferry when he was with Cleveland.
4: Yes.
5: And Stacy made it known to all of us. He goes, I'm going to get that B-I-T-C-H. And he did.
6: Oh, man.
7: Well, obviously winning championships means a lot to people, but there's also responsibility that goes along with it. Like, you guys have won titles, and being championship Bulls means something. And I feel like almost all of you guys have done a great job of playing the role of ambassador. So let me ask you, why was it important to you, and why was Stacy so good at it?
5: You know, it's funny you bring that up, Lawrence, because I actually called Stacy to talk to him about that because, you know, I was doing national stuff, and he got many of national offers himself, but he turned them down. But I was just, I remember I was doing stuff for ESPN and SEC Network and Westwood One and, you know, doing all this stuff. And I kind of wanted to get back into the college, into the Chicago market. And I actually reached out to Stacy because at the time he was with Mark Schanowski doing pre-half and post, right? And he just had kind of talked about how he just felt the love from the fans of winning all those championships. And even though he wasn't from Chicago, he said he just felt like that was his home. And he wanted to live here. He wanted to stay here. And he wanted to, you know, as we talked about, kind of give back in some way, shape, or form. Because even to this day, we still talk about it in the sense that you know, at the golf course, at Mariano's, at the dry cleaners, wherever it may be, somebody will come up and just reminisce about the championship years. And that gives you a sense of pride. And I think Stacy felt that. And that's where he found his niche. You know, talked to John Paxson earlier today, and we talked about how, you know, when we started flying charter, it was me, Pax, BJ, Bill Cartwright, Stacy, Eddie Neely sat up in the front of the plane, the non-card playing guys. And Stacy just used to keep us entertained. And the one thing about Stacy was he could give it, but he could also take it. And for whatever reason, Stacy decided to bring a video of him playing at Oklahoma and show, because I guess MJ, you know how MJ is, he would ride guys. And I think Stacy felt, all right, I'm gonna bring some receipts here. I'm gonna bring this tape of me playing at Oklahoma. And he put it on the video thing, and of course he forgets it plays through the whole plane, right? So MJ comes walking up and, what is this crap? Right? And he goes, this is me. And he goes, well, when are we going to get that guy? Right? But it was just, you know, and Stacy wasn't hesitant. He'd fire right back. You know, he wasn't afraid. He didn't care who it was. But, I mean, he just kept, like, I talked to BJ last night. The minute he stepped on that plane, he was like a comedian, man. He was on. Like, hey, boy. You know, he just had this attitude. And I heard you guys talking about the story about he went to get the chicken and, you know, the whole thing. And it's just, you know, Stacy was one of those guys that he would tell stories and you'd stop for a second and go, is that real? Or was that just for effect? What's going on here? Because he, as you guys talk about, he became the ultimate showman. And the one thing I've continued to say over these last 24 hours is, as you guys talk about the sayings, the hot sauce, the did you not get the memo, you know, the whole thing, right? Mm. But let's also talk about, as you guys mentioned, how good he was of breaking things down and making it understandable for the average fan, not somebody that played at the NBA or in college. Because sometimes we could get on there and do a great job describing something, but the average fan or maybe somebody that's not a huge basketball fan but isn't, you know, involved in the Bulls would be like, what did he just say? And Stacy did it, and in my opinion, did a really nice job with the telestrator explaining it in a very simple form. And I always did love, though, occasionally when he got a little fed up and over the top and kind of went on some of his rants, which I think he may or may not have had somebody mention something to him about that, but he was always a blast to listen to. And you know, even when he became the color guy, I learned things from him about how to describe stuff, how to look at plays differently.
6: That's awesome. Yeah, I think that obvious knowledge and expertise made the fun even more palatable. You know, it wasn't just him doing a bit to cover up for not being able to talk hoops. He could just hang out and talk hoops. How cool is it that Will Perdue spoke to John Paxson this morning, spoke to BJ Armstrong last night? Who else? I mean, that's a beautiful thing that happens sometimes when someone passes, is that his friends get in touch.
5: Well, it's just we're on a thread with Cliff Livingston, Scottie Pippen. Who else is on there? Scott Williams. It's just, I think there's seven or eight of us. And the first thing that somebody put out in that group was, you know, stunned, but it's a brotherhood. We watch out for each other. And, you know, there's been some times where guys have, in my opinion, you know, kind of spoken out of place. But the one thing that we always had and one thing we always did was we always had each other's back. I mean, Lawrence, you know, because you've been around since day one and you used to know how heated the practices would get, plenty of fights. But that's what made us so good. But at the end of the day, we all had our differences. But when we crossed that line and stepped on the court, we always had each other's backs. And occasionally things got personal, but it's instances like this that remind us that, you know, we were brothers, we watched out for each other, and, you know, ultimately we're able to put our differences aside when it's necessary.
7: Will, and we're talking about Will Perdue here on The Score, you connect with the audience. When you're doing television, you connect. Kendall connects with the audience really well. You guys were masterful when you were doing posts together. Stacey is in a different world because it's being the color commentator. But I'd just love to know, as someone that now is you're a veteran broadcaster. When you look at what Stacey was as a broadcaster, why do you think he connected with the audience the way that he did? Because the outpouring of affection for him today is in large part because of that connection. So as someone who's seeing it happen in real time, when you would be in the studio, what was it that you think drew people to wanting to know Stacey's opinion?
5: I think because he was entertaining, first and foremost. You know, because I heard you guys talking about you guys were talking about certain guys were tacticians, right?
6: Mm-hmm.
5: But you mentioned all the names that you mentioned, as Lawrence said, those were all play-by-play guys, right? And Stacey was a guy that kind of, and you know, I heard the bit, the piece from Neil Funk about the Derrick Rose is when he learned that he was no longer the leader. He was the follower, right?
7: He's in the passenger chair.
5: That's right. But he just had this, and I'll flip the script for a second. He just had this way to, it's almost like I think you talked about, Lawrence, where you just had this vision that people were responding to what he was saying and were talking to the television. Right? Like they were having a conversation with a friend. And that's an art form. But I kind of have mentioned, I think Stacey was just as big as that team that he was calling when it had Derrick Rose and Kirk Heinrich and Joakim Noah and Luol Deng. I mean, if you talk to people, I think they would throw Stacey's name in there like he was one of the players. Because I think you had that team, but then that team was made bigger than life because of Stacey. And then Stacey was made bigger than life because of the players. And it was just almost like the perfect storm of that group of players and Stacey. And that's where, you know, he set the mark. And then he kept those standards. Even when the team wasn't really that good, you still heard a lot of people would watch the Bulls because they wanted to listen to Stacey King.
6: Will Perdue, thanks so much for the time, man. And thanks for doing what you're doing to help people understand and appreciate Stacey at this moment. We appreciate you.
5: Yeah, can I tell one more story?
7: Sure, absolutely.
6: Your dime, your dance
5: floor. All right, so I heard, you know, you had Scotty telling the chicken story, right? So I'll tell another story so we can get a good laugh. But I personally believe this was intentional. So one day Stacey was late for practice, right? And kind of like that golf guy a couple weeks ago at the PGA Championship, right? You had to be, when practice started at 10, it was 10:00, not 10, 30 seconds, 8 seconds, whatever, right? Stacey came running in, shoes untied, he's late. He's like, oh, my God. Oh, sorry. Did I make it? Nope, you're late. He's like, oh, man, what happened? Well, the power went out, and I couldn't open up my garage door, so I couldn't get the car out of the garage. I couldn't get to practice. And everybody just busted out laughing, and somebody went, you do know that little handle on the thing, right? You just pull it down. And then you just manually lift the door up, and he was like, what? That's what that is?
6: Did you buy it? Do you buy it now?
5: Well, he still got fined, but at the time, you know, he's a rookie, right? Or maybe that was his second year, but I at that point, I'm still learning about Stacey the person. I knew Stacey the player, and I was like, yeah. I mean, at the beginning, I didn't even think twice. We were just laughing so hard, right? We're like, this guy's an idiot, you know? But then we realized that remember when I made that comment about Stacey and being dramatic about, I'm not so sure that's how it really happened, but I think that's what happened. The power did go out, but then because he was running late, he's like, this is what I'm going to say. And that was kind of, in my opinion, the genius of Stacey King. he would come up with some stuff that was so absurd that you'd be like, what? So I was just, and that's what I mean about he knew he would catch some heat, but he was willing to throw that out there to see if he could get out of getting fined.
7: Oh, that is amazing. Will, you're the best, man. We appreciate you. Thank you so much.
5: All right, man. I appreciate you guys talking about him and, you know, Stacey King, but he was willing to throw that out there to see if he could get out of getting fined.
7: Oh, that is amazing. Will, you're the best, man. We appreciate you. Thank you so much.
5: All right, man. I appreciate you guys talking about him and, you know,

0: We appreciate it.
1: All right. Thanks, guys.
2: Thanks, Will. Love the image of all those former players on a text thread together, checking in with each other, making sure everybody's all right, having each other's back. It's beautiful stuff.
0: Yeah. So, look, we thought that it might not be a bad idea because we know that on our show, there was no show on Friday. Whether people want to talk about the stadium thing or if you want to just kind of hang out and talk about how much fun Stacey King like brought to your life, because that's a more fun thing to do.
2: All right, so let me get this straight. We're opening the phone lines and we want to talk to our people, and their options are Stacey King and remembering him, or the worst sports story ever.
0: But Speaks, people but, have a lot of feelings yeah, about that story.
2: I know, I do.
0: I would prefer that we just talk about Stacey King, but I get that people would like, one, some information, and two, the opportunity to vent. They want to tell their, they're the Hammond Bears now, which is never going to be a thing.
2: I know, but I wonder if anybody has pivoted like I have to a level of acceptance that this is probable.
0: Can I just say that as your partner and as the mayor of Worrytown, it saddens me a little bit that this story has done this to you. Like, truly. Because that optimism that you, yeah. I hate when people break your optimism.
2: Lawrence, you look around, it's hard out here for an optimist.
0: It is.
2: It's tough. These are tough times.
0: They are very tough times, for sure. But if you want to talk to us about Stacey King, we welcome your phone calls. 312-644-6767 is the number. If you want to jump in, you can text us as well, and you can hit us up inside the chat on Twitch. We'll take a break. We'll talk more about him. We'll talk with you about it. And if you want to jump in on the worst story ever, you're more than welcome to.
2: It's your radio station, people. Let's go.
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10: Show flashback. You know what, Lawrence? I always wanted to know what it would be like to call Michael Jordan's games. You know, like, you know, Rick Kerr seeing Michael Jordan doing what I do, seeing Michael Jordan every night doing these unbelievable things. I thought that would be very cool. And then along comes, you know, my turn. You know, I never wanted to be the man that replaced the man. I always wanted to be the third or fourth guy that, you know, because if you don't do well, you know, people don't want you there. You know, you see a lot of these broadcasters come here and they follow legends and iconic people, and the fans don't warm up to them. But the fans warmed up to me. My career from where it started, I owe a lot to Derrick Rose because he gave me so much to work with.
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13: Stacey King will refer to us as friends of the program. And he would jump on the program and talk with us about his life in broadcasting, his life as a player, and it was always a treat when he would stop by the show. Was always bringing the energy. And I feel like, wasn't he sick that day?
14: Remember, he had like missed the last game because he wasn't feeling well.
15: And he still did the show?
14: And he still did the segment with us.
15: Hmm.
14: And he was great.
15: Yeah, he was. I keep thinking of all the, better get some butter with that roll. I mean, just a million of them.
14: Having fun inside of the broadcast and finding that pocket to do it is difficult because you don't want to come off like a clown. You know what I mean? Like that's a tough needle to thread where Stacey, and that's why I love the bona fides. Dan used to talk about this all the time too, and I think it was really smart observation by him where the coaching that Stacey did with the Lightning in the CBA, him being a CBA coach for what, 3 years, that really accentuating and giving him a different perspective than just his playing career. And being able to add both of those things together as a color analyst is really important.
15: Agreed. And one gives more credence to the other.
14: Absolutely.
15: And it also feels like a more natural way to hang out and watch a game or live one's life. The joke is needed to ease the tension, and the realness is needed to balance it out.
14: And then having two partners like Neil and Adam that understood, I'm going to move out the way. I'm going to let this man eat. I'm going to let him do his thing right now. That's a big part of it, too. So we know that you have feelings, and we've been seeing them come in via text message, which you can also use 312-644-6767 for, and people inside the Twitch and on YouTube. We appreciate all of the love that is being shown to Stacey King. And guess what? People want to talk about, they also want to talk about the stadium.
15: Yeah, well, it's wide open.
14: It is.
15: It's wide open. We got big things going on in this town.
14: Hey, Terry, you're on the score.
16: Hey, guys. I just want to say rest in peace, Stacey King, and pressure burst pipes, baby. Listen, my funny story is I got rid of cable in my mom's house. My sister lives with her. I was trying to save them money. And so they couldn't find the Bulls game. More than anything, they couldn't find Stacey King and Neil Funk. So my sister, she says to me, well, you better find it now, or you better put that cable back on, because I want the hot sauce. I said, hot sauce? She goes, that's Stacey King. I want to hear Stacey King and Neil Funk, and you better find that game. Well, if I could have told Stacey King this story when he was alive, he would have just died laughing. But we got a joy out of watching him and listening to him. And I think the best thing we could do right now is, celebrate him. And that will keep you from, I even got a tears in my eyes, man. When I was downtown driving for Lyft on Sunday, and my sister called me and she goes, I didn't answer the phone because I couldn't right away. And then she called me back. She goes, hey, did you hear? I said, what? She goes, Stacey King passed away. And I said, hey, don't play with me. I mean, are you serious? She goes, yes, Stacey King. As soon as we hung up, I got Newsbreak on my phone, and there it was. I thought, oh, man, what happened?
15: Yeah, it kind of stops you cold. It stops you cold and makes you think about your own mortality, frankly. Makes you think about, I mean, it certainly has made me, I won't make it global, but like, Stacey was a big dude. I'm a big dude. Like, you think about what can I do to extend our time? You know, what am I not doing? What am I not making myself think about to truly maximize the opportunity? Because that guy, like, there was so much joy that he had for life. It's a damn shame he's not around longer to express it and feel it. And I want to be around longer.
14: I think it's fair. I think that's kind of the place that you go, when it's maybe more so than a friend than maybe a family member. Like, when your dad passed, you probably weren't thinking about that part of it.
15: No, this feels like a colleague.
14: Yeah.
15: And that's the way I've presented it to people without necessarily getting into the whole story. Like a colleague.
14: Colleague and a peer and an age peer.
15: Yeah.
14: For us to a certain degree.
15: Yeah.
14: Where you want to make, look, I did a whole bunch of doctor's appointments last week where, you know, that's part of it. You're like, how do I maximize this?
15: Absolutely.
14: This imperfect frame that I live in to make sure that I can be here as long as possible.
15: You just do those for fun, right?
14: No,
15: you just,
14: not
15: you just, Lawrence just really enjoys it. Hey, doc, can you squeeze me in?
14: I will say, they're not bad. My doctor's appointments are a lot of fun. And I got a lot of good reports from the doc report.
15: See?
14: And there's a couple things that are like, oh, you could do better in that department.
15: Do you high five yourself as you walk out? Like, hey, I'm doing all right.
14: I did let out a yell when the blood pressure came back perfect. I was like, right on the nose.
15: Nailed that.
14: Because it was a little high the last time, and I was like, I'm going to work. Mm-hmm. I'm going to work.
15: And you they were like, I see it.
14: And they were like, 120 over 75. I was like, let's go!
15: Hey, man, there have been times where you turned down candy. I bring candy from our friends at WBBM, and I'm like, hey, here you go. And you're like, no, I'm good. I'm like, whew, what have you done with my friend Lawrence?
14: I still have it in the drawer, though, and then I did indulge this weekend. Like, that, there was cake.
17: Happy birthday, Mike.
14: Damn right. There is cake. I had the limoncello cake over Acione last night.
15: Oh, man.
14: Baby.
15: You're living right.
14: Yeah. You know, and then today we're back on schedule.
15: You know where I went for the first time the other night was Monteverde.
14: Oh, my God.
18: So good.
15: Holy.
14: Oh, they must be paying well over at Fox and NBC.
15: Use some from column A and some from column B. No, I was with somebody else who picked up the tab. It was even better.
14: That's
15: it was a group.
14: Phenomenal.
15: I could not believe that the quality of all of those starters and the pastas and everything. Goodness. And there was like a butterscotch budino for dessert.
14: That was actually my radio name when I was working in New York.
18: It's my favorite NFL rules analyst.
15: Let's go to Butterscotch Budino. Is that holding or not, Butterscotch?
14: Well,
15: that all makes sense.
14: 312-644-6767. You know what? Let's take a break. Let's come back. Let's take some more of your phone calls. People want to talk about Stacey King. People want to talk about the Bears moving. All of that stuff. I've got a notebook that I will empty in the 4 o'clock hour about what I've learned about this process. We will talk about the Cubs. There's still a lot to go on the show, and we're glad that you're hanging out with us and that we as a community can just kind of hang and talk about Stacey today. It's the Spiegel and Holmes show here on The Score.
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36: Stacy, I just want to ask you, number one, how'd your baseball team called the Lawton Area fare in the playoffs this year?
37: Okay, first of all, you know, I don't appreciate your tone. second of all, you know, I don't appreciate this ambush, okay? You know, and Layla, me and you go back a long way. You know, we go back a long way. We work together, and I see they've turned you on me. They turned you against me, okay? But I'm not going to hold it against you, you know, that they did this, okay? You're still my girl.
36: You know, Stacy.
38: Who is they?
39: Who was they? Was it you?
38: It wasn't me.
39: Was it the score?
38: It wasn't
39: in general.
14: But it was funny because Stacy would wear what was clearly a Dodgers cap, and people would be like, "Hey, man, there's the Cubs and the White Sox here, and you're from Oklahoma," and he'd be like, "No, this is a Lawton area." That's how he would describe the L.A. hat. As the Lawton area hat. Sweet. That's the team that he was rooting for.
39: Sweet try.
14: So people would often call BS on that. And I guess that's the they that he is talking about.
10: Yeah.
14: And so whenever
10: the conspiracy.
14: Yes. Whenever he would come on, Layla would be like, so what's going on with Lawton area baseball right now?
10: That's awesome.
14: It was a lot of fun. And we know that people have all sorts of stories about Stacy. Let's go to Bob. Hey, Bob, you're on the Score.
11: Hi, how you doing?
10: We're good, Bob.
11: I got a good story to tell you about what kind of guy he was. Back in the early 90s, my daughter entered a contest to be a ball girl for the Bulls at old Carson Peary Scott store, and she won. And so we got up to the stadium, and the guy from the Bulls come, and he says, now she's got to stay under the basket. It can't go on the court. He says, last year, Bill Cartwright reached up for a ball, and the kid was below him, and he hit him on the head with his elbow. So they had to stay under the basket. But then they said, now one of the Bulls is going to come out at halftime, and we're going to take your daughter out to center court, and he's going to come out and take a picture with her. He says, I don't know who it's going to be. I'm going to go in and find out. Well, my daughter's name is Stacy. And so he come out to me, and he says, I went into the locker room. I says, well, we got a little girl named Stacy. And he said, Stacy King jumped up and says, oh, no, that's me. I'm going out there. I've got to take this picture with Stacy. And he ran out this mountain of a man, picked her up, gave her a hug, you know, and shook her hand. And to this day, that was really, I probably remember it more than my daughter does. But that's the kind of guy he was. He didn't have to do that. But he says, oh, man, she's a Stacy. I got to do it.
10: Oh, that's tremendous, Bob.
14: That's beautiful.
10: That's beautiful.
14: That's
10: the goods right there. And like that moment of niceness and kindness.
13: My 8-month-old daughter, she was in a body cast.
10: Of course I thought of that. One of the greatest
14: non sequiturs.
10: Oh, one of the greatest things ever. Now you got to play the whole thing. This is when
15: Mike in his truck says here you got a Hamp story you want to tell us.
13: Mr. Hampton, it's an honor to talk to you, sir. I met you with my 8-month-old daughter about gotta be 26 years ago at the old Navy Pier, and she was in a body cast. The only thing free from her were hands and her legs. And you were talking to me, and she put her arms up deep for you, and you picked her up, and she put her arms around your neck and gave you a kiss on the cheek. And I saw a smile come across that big old tree face of yours, and it looked like you almost dropped a tear. And I just wanted to thank you for that. And to this day, she's 24 years old, and she still has that picture on her wall. And my question to you is, why do the Bears want to keep Jay Cutler in a pocket when, to me, it seems like he's much better when he's on the move?
10: Oh, my God.
14: That is
10: the pivot.
14: The perfect encapsulation
10: of scoreness.
14: Of scoreness and bearsness.
10: Oh, God.
14: That is so perfect.
16: Yeah, the alien time capsule, just put that in there. Trying to explain sports radio and the Score.
10: If you'd like to understand why this station has been what it is for 34 years, here you go.
14: This is it. That's an all-timer, man. That is an absolute all-timer.
10: Oh, man. Bob's story, though, about Stacy going out to take a picture with Stacy. I mean, Tanny, you've seen it at the games. When people will go down and try to say hello to Stacy, and he makes room, space, and time.
16: You know, we were talking about in the meeting, it's like, you know, the great, you know, broadcast personalities, like with all the teams that over the years we talked about, Harry Carey and Hawk, but like Stacy had the unique, you know, vantage point of being down with the fans every game. And you could see it. You can go back on social media, all the interactions that he's had with people. Like, oh, yeah, just come see me after the game. I'll remember you. And then people saying, thank you for that. Like, I've seen it in person. We've all seen it in person so many times after games, hanging around late. You see that stuff. It's like no other – you couldn't really do that with any other broadcasters in town just because of the proximity of calling a basketball game.
10: You're right. And it's inspiring, frankly. Just like the stories of Terry Bors taking time
14: at all the remotes.
10: And it's been inspiring to me.
14: Seeing it play out, too, where I would be there sometimes because, you know, on the nighttime show, I would have opportunities. And then middays, I would sometimes just go over there and do the 30 minutes after you and Danny were done. Because I was already there, I might as well do something and bring people some Bull stuff leading into the broadcast.
10: Yeah, I remember
14: and so
10: that.
14: It was funny to me to watch Stacy arrive. Because, you know, Adam's there and he's like, he's got his boards and he's going through everything. And our guys are there. You know, Chuck and Bill are there and they've got all their stuff. And then Stacy would walk in and it was like the mayor is here.
10: Yeah.
14: Like, now that this is about to be a thing, and all the early arriving people, I'm sure that they're Bulls fans who have stories like this. All the early arriving people, you know, he'd dap up all the security guys, and people would be like, Mr. King, can I come take a picture? And he would be like, yeah, I got you. Come on down.
10: The Mel Brooks documentary on HBO is really, really good. And there's a moment there where his late wife, Anne Bancroft, is asked, like, is it fun being married to him? And her face lights up. And she's like, are you kidding? When I hear the key in the door, I'm thinking, the party's about to start. Here we go. The party's about to start. And as you're describing what it's like when Stacey walked down on the court, that's what everybody's thinking, right?
14: Yeah.
10: Here comes the party.
14: He's got his briefcase. He's got his notes. He's ready to go. He walks in. You know, he gets the hug from Adam Amin. Like, you know, and that's
10: a good hug right there.
14: And watching those two guys, like, interact, man, it's really great. And I love that this is the way that he's being remembered.
10: Me too. We're giving away a pair of tickets to see Lionel Richie, and the Sing a Song All Night Long, the tour continues.
14: That's Lionel Richie.
10: That's with Earth, Wind & Fire, too. So it's Lionel and Earth, Wind & Fire.
14: Are you going to steal that? That's right up your alley.
10: Dude, speaking of HBO and documentaries, I started the Earth, Wind & Fire documentary that Questlove made last night.
14: Yeah.
10: It is incredible.
14: My brother told me I need to watch that, too.
10: Oh, my God. So many things I didn't know about the early stages, especially. Anyway, the Lionel Richie Sing a Song All Night Long tour continues at the United Center on June 26th, provided by Live Nation. 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
0: Hello. Is it me you're looking for?
10: Oh, God bless you.
14: The thing
10: you.
14: Is that she was blind.
10: Uh-huh. But she still knew what he looked like because she must have been touching his face a lot.
14: Including the jerry curl. So,
10: it's, you know, weird.
14: She had it all. That's right, Uncle Terry.
10: It's a little unsettling, I'll be honest.
14: I took the weekend off because, you know, birthday and whatnot. But this morning, I got on the phone and talked to people about the Bears thing, Speaks. So I got some notes and we can share some notes. I know you've got some notes too.
10: Yeah, but this stuff, you shared some of it in the meeting. I can't wait for people to hear this stuff.
14: It's coming up next. Don't go anywhere. 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
28: But House Speaker Todd Houston made it clear to me the clock has run out on Illinois.
29: They're coming to Hammond, Indiana. It's awesome.
28: To people who have a little bit of hesitancy, what would you say? This is a done deal?
29: Done deal. This is going to happen in Hammond, Indiana, and we can't wait to start putting shovels in the dirt.
28: House Speaker Todd Houston is certain the Bears are headed to the Hoosier State.
29: I told the Bears, if I'm going to carry this, we're going to make sure this is going to get across the finish line.
30: House Speaker of Indiana, Todd Houston, talking about
0: it being done, I think that's premature. I think a lot of the things that happened on Friday were premature, and I just wish that all of us would stop doing us, capital U, would stop jumping to conclusions that this is a done deal.
1: I understand. I understand. We talked about a little at 2:45. I feel seen when you expressed concern about jumping to conclusions, because I have pivoted. But it was after talking to somebody about, from my perspective, everything that the McCaskies are saying and dealing with in terms of losing money monthly on that thing, like their number, their numbers getting thrown around, whether it's, I've heard $150 million a year, I've heard $12 million a month, which lead to different numbers, but I've heard both of those from different people saying this is how much

0: much it's costing them.
1: $12 million a month would be what, 144 a year?
0: Yeah. So not too far off.
1: Yeah.
0: So, like, both of those numbers have been told to me and have been out there in various forms. I know Cassie Carlson has reported the 150 annually. So it's like, yeah, they're tired of waiting, even though they're the ones that caused a lot of the waiting.
1: I don't think that your pivot is that severe. It's severe for you, but it's not that severe. I actually think that that's a positive pivot, because Indiana has always been a possibility. It's just a matter of trying to figure out who and what, like, what are the things that are going to allow for a deal to be done in Illinois?
0: Uh-huh.
1: Do George and Kevin, or Kevin and George, like, do they care about that? Like, these are all things that everyone's trying to interpret.
0: All right, well, but you got the notebook full of stuff, and the stuff that you're going to share, kind of, it just makes me realize just how bad they are at some stuff.
1: Yeah, there's a couple things. And look, I've been talking to people inside of this machinery over the last year or so. And one of the continuing themes that has come up is there has been a lack of cooperation with the Bears and the state of Illinois. And some of that comes from a place of the Bears kind of feeling like some entitlement that this is going to get done because we're the Bears. And you can hear some of it inside of the statements that Kevin Warren makes, like, well, we're the biggest tourist attraction, and the Cubs would have a real argument with that, and so would Navy Pier, but whatever. That we're a big tour attraction and we're bringing people in and all of that stuff. So another thing that has been said to me over the last year and continues to be said now is everyone who has been asked to advise the Bears has done so with good faith and good intentions. And when they have gotten to a place that the Bears haven't liked what the advisors have said, then the advisors have been ignored or they've moved on. So now, as the Bears look for people to lobby for them in Springfield, there are a lot of lobbyists that are sitting there going, I don't want to be a part of this. Because, one, I want to be listened to because I know how this works and they don't. And two, I don't want an L on my record.
0: And this is a walking L?
1: And this is an opportunity for there to be a walking L.
0: Oh, man.
1: If you're a lobbyist. And it's interesting because even people that I would consider to be pro Bears, like that they're in the tank for the Bears in this process, have offered that to me as, yeah, they're being told the ways to make some of this stuff work, and they're not always on board with it.
0: Mm-hmm.
1: One of the other things that came up inside this discussion, or these discussions that I had this morning with people, was the idea of the Adam Schefter line about them being broke. So it's interesting to me that, shout out to our guy Bill Zimmerman, because I think Bill is probably the first person that kind of stepped out on the ledge and talked about that. Then we followed up on it. We talked to people about it. I know that Courtney Cronin has talked about it. The financial situation for the Bears, it's not dire, but the idea of them being cash poor is very real. And that reality, it stretches not just from the state house or the mayor's office here in Chicago, but to the offices of the NFL. There are plenty of people at the NFL that understand the financial situation of the Bears, and they're trying to help.
0: So this is why when you hear something like $12 million a month, this is not Justin Ishbia or Jerry Jones sitting around losing $12 million a month.
1: It's funny that you bring up both of those names, and this isn't even stuff that I told you. Those names were brought up in conversations today. And I'll just say, for White Sox fans, there are some wheels that are turning for you, partly because of Justin Ishbia and partly because Jerry knows how to play the game down there, that might end up being a real benefit for the White Sox. That's down the line. Mm-hmm. But Jerry Jones came up because when you look at NFL ownership and you look at the guys that have money that isn't connected to their football franchise, things can move easier. They can swallow a piece of land, a land deal that doesn't necessarily go their way.
0: Right, they can survive it.
1: Yes, more easily than the Bears can.
0: This is the family business, and it's been a dysfunctional family business. The football side looks to be cleaned up. The business side still dysfunctional?
1: From what I am told, there are people that are doing this work in good faith at Halas Hall. I don't want to mention their names because I don't think that they want their names out there necessarily, but I can tell you that there are people that have been working diligently to try and make this work. And like I told you a couple months ago, things seem to go better when Kevin's not a part of it. There are people that have been working with the governor's office, with one of his deputy governors, Annie Menar, who's the guy that's been in charge of the budget, that are really like, we want to make this work. We want to make Arlington Heights work. How do we get this done?
0: So the Bears have been talking to the governor's office?
1: Oh, yeah. Absolutely. They like, almost every day, pretty much, from what I'm told, that relationship with the Bears and the at least the governor's office has continued every day. But when you're doing this stuff every day, you can lose sight of the big picture because then it ends up being little pieces of minutia that are added to things that make it more difficult to make things happen.
0: Yeah, but also it's like it's a wide and pervasive deal that has to have a lot of things in it, and a lot of those things have not been in it from the get-go and are slowly got entered as that last weekend approached.
1: Yeah, that's another part of this. I'm glad that you brought that up, Speaks. That's another part of this, too, where because of the nature of politics, and this is where I think everyone gets really frustrated with the wheels of change and politics in particular moving slowly, that the deadlines of this have made it, everyone wishes that there had been more work done on both sides of this earlier. I know that the governor's office is incredibly frustrated with the fact that they had to get to the, hey, can we go get someone from the Bears on the phone as we're trying to pass this legislation? And the fact that you have to do that in the wee hours of the morning, that you have to do that as the clock is winding down, it is not conducive to getting a deal done. And now that the lawmakers are back to their constituencies, it makes it more difficult. One of the things that was said to me was, it's a lot easier to do nothing than it is to do something. And if given a choice at the State House, for those folks to do nothing or to do something, they will choose the route of doing nothing.
0: No. Man. Texture says, how do you get to $12 million a month in taxes? Yeah, it's not just the taxes. The taxes are appreciably lower than that. That number is out there. The way that they're saying the $12 million a month that it's costing them is because they paid for the demolition, because they pay for maintenance of the area and the space, as well as anything else. Now, there are a lot of people who do think that number is specious, that that's them inflating it.
1: Sure.
0: So they can try and make people like me and others think that they're really going to go. I've been very conscious of like,
1: the spin. Right,
0: am I getting played here?
1: Of course.
0: I've asked sources directly, and I hate this part of it, Lawrence. I hate it. It's like, because the pressure then kind of transfers to people like us in some ways of like, what do I share here? What do I trust? Do you have an angle here? I've asked people directly, do you have an angle here? What is your, are you trying to spin me here?
1: And the answer to that question is yes. And it is we are partially entrusted to be able to sift through some of this stuff and work against our own biases. Like that's a thing too.
0: I will say that my pivot was made after I was comfortably able to verify that one of my sources wasn't trying to spin me. Like genuine trust and a realization that this person does not have a dog in the fight.
1: Yeah.
0: And that's why I felt comfortable with my pivot.
1: And some people do. Like some people who have been guests on this radio station do. And my issue is they have not disclosed it. I'm big on that. Like if you've been working in concert with the Bears at some point, I feel like it's incumbent that you have to say that.
2: Or the NFL.
1: Or the NFL.
0: How does the NFL feel about this? Dan Pompey this morning, Tanny, you were describing what Dan Pompey was saying about how both the Bears and the league would prefer Arlington Heights.
3: This is what you call a negotiation, right? I mean, it's not over yet. It's not going to be over until shovels are in the ground, probably.
4: How do you think the league is viewing all of this? And do they, in your mind or opinion, have a preference?
3: Yes, the league, I'm certain, would prefer Arlington Heights, as the Bears prefer Arlington Heights. It's the best place for them if they have the right partnership in the state, and whether it be, the county or Arlington Heights, whomever it may be in the end decisions. But I think... that's the best place for the Bears, because, it's, there's a civic value in having the Bears in Chicagoland that, you probably can't even put a dollar amount on. I mean, they're a part of what makes Chicagoland, like, the Magnificent Mile or, Woodfield Mall or Lincoln Park or Northwestern University. I mean, there's a value to the league in that, too. There's a value to the Bears, and there's a value to the state.
1: From what my sources have said, they confirm what Dan is talking about. As it was expressed to me, there is an exasperation with the Bears from the league side of this. I would like to say, and I will continue to fight this fight, as Dan says Chicagoland, Northwest Indiana is Chicagoland. And we need to stop not thinking about it that way. I get what Dan's saying, but I think that it's a disservice to the people that are inside of Chicagoland in Lake and Porter County, Indiana. The people that get Chicago news, the people that live and work and sometimes commute into this city.
0: Yeah.
1: I've been saying at the top of my lungs for a long time that we keep acting like they're not a part of this. They are.
0: Yeah.
1: They're part of the Chicago metro area.
0: Is East Rutherford a part of the New York metro area? Yes.
1: Is Arlington part of Dallas metro? Yes.
0: Yes. Yes. Even though East Rutherford's in a different state. I can't stop thinking about the way that George McCaskey characterized their comfort level with Indiana at the owners' meetings, because especially once I heard from my sources about his comfort level. This is George talking about whether they would even consider going to Indiana.
5: What do you think George Halas would think about a stadium in Indiana?
6: Well, he played for the Hammond All-Stars in 1919, so that's where he got his start in football. The Hammond All-Stars happened to play many of their quote-unquote home games at Cubs Park. So, he was on a decades-long quest himself to find the proper stadium solution. I think the first Mayor Daley's first Blue Ribbon Stadium Commission was established in 1956, which happened to be the year I was born, so I happen to know that was a long time ago.
7: George, how would it strike me personally, considering, to your family's legacy, the Bears fans, the fact that this also is the pride and joy of Illinois at this site we're in Indiana?
6: I don't think in the end it's going to matter to people.
2: Back in 1976, the New York Football Giants went across the state line to New Jersey. They've been there ever since. The Jets joined them shortly thereafter. And then 35 years later, both teams had an opportunity to reevaluate their situations and recommitted to New Jersey. And somehow, the Republic has survived. When the Bears moved from Wrigley Field to Soldier Field, it required an adjustment. When we went to Champaign, it required an adjustment. And whether we go to Arlington Park or to Hammond, there is going to be an adjustment period. People are going to have to be allowed some time to get used to it. I think Bears fans are up to it.
0: Wow. I don't think in the end it's going to matter, and I think Bears fans are up to it.
1: Look, that tracks too what my sources have told me, that I think that we have an image of George that is imperfect when it comes to this, that we do think because he has grown up in this family and the Bears are such a big part of his life, that we feel like he'll be broken if he has to take the team to Hammond. From what I'm told, that's not the case.
0: Right.
1: He wants to generate revenue. And that's what this whole, like, never forget that part of it. Like, we tend to romanticize it. But what the Bears are trying to do is generate revenue and raise valuation. They want to raise the valuation. That's part of the reason why the league is kind of looking side-eye and like, does the valuation go up if it's in Indiana versus it being in Arlington Heights? And I think most people would tell you that the valuation continues to rise in Arlington Heights, maybe at a faster
0: rate
1: than it does in Indiana.
0: I think you're right, but I think it also does rise in Indiana. It also does rise, especially if the deal...
1: It's the NFL. You're going to make money.
0: Yeah, and if the deal is a convenient one and has some sweetheart... You know,
1: components to it,
0: then valuation will rise just fine.
1: No, there's no doubt about that. But I do think that we need to, I think because George is a nice man and because he kind of comes off as like the sweet doddering old guy,
0: right,
1: that we don't think of him as like a cutthroat businessman. And I think that we need to start like that part of it, this whole thing, we need to, that's what I hope people get from this, is that this, the thing that you romanticize about and the issue of it being something that you love that someone else owns. I want you to think about the financial situation that the Bears kind of find themselves in. And if you were in that position, what would you be trying to do? Because they're trying to get paid. And
8: they
1: this
8: don't have any more money right now, Greeny. They're broke. They're out of money.
1: That's why, to me, that soundbite is so damn significant. And I know that we play it and we joke around, and it was in the context of a Max Crosby trade. But as I cite it, Bill Zimmerman was talking about this even before Schefter. Schefter's talking about it on national TV to get Greenberg to shut up about Max Crosby because he understands the financial situation. Courtney Cronin talking about it, us talking about it, us being sourced and saying, you know what? The Bears do have an issue with liquidity. Now, that doesn't mean that they can't get stuff done, and they're clearly valuable. Like that for they're a one team market in market number three. So they're valuable, but having cash on hand matters too. So all of that stuff kind of goes into a pot. I asked one of my sources about the dalliance with the city. And it really messed things up. Like, because lawmakers here were like, well, wait a minute. If it actually is possible for the city to still be a part of this, then why would we vote against our own interest in our district to give something to Arlington Heights that theoretically can work in the city? But none of this can work in the city under the plan that the mayor threw out there last week is not possible. And it's not possible without a coalition of people in Springfield that are going to rally to his cause. And that's been one of the issues too, Speaks, is that both the Bears and Mayor Johnson have struggled to build coalition outside for the Bears, Arlington Heights, and for the mayor outside of the Chicago caucus. There are other people, and this is another thing that fries me. That you have to think about this from the perspective of people in places like Iroquois County and Decatur and Cairo. Like those people, you're asking everyone to throw money into a pot for something that doesn't necessarily benefit them. So trying to get the benefits for all of those other people is a difficult task.
0: And I don't think they're doing it particularly well. Which is
1: trying to get the benefits for all of those other people is a difficult task.
0: And I don't think they're doing it particularly well, which is why.

0: Dusty Baker in a way that feels relevant. All of that coming up. NBA Finals rolls on with quite a fiasco going on in New York City. We'll talk about that. And Cubs urgency, does it even exist right now? Let's discuss that next here on Spiegel and Holmes on The Score.
1: Chicago wakes up with Mully and Haw, the most trusted morning show in Chicago sports. 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
11: Pop up on the infield. Adames makes the catch, and the Giants score one in the first and one in the tenth and take the series on Sunday night at Wrigley Field. What a game, gentlemen.
12: Indeed, yeah, no walk-off magic for the Cubs tonight. They line into two double plays, two really big mistakes on the bases cost them here tonight, and that great effort by Javi Assad.
13: Highlights courtesy of NBC Baseball. This has become a very enjoyable watch the last couple of weeks. JD getting some national shine, and I think doing an incredible job.
14: I think it is a state-of-the-art elite broadcast, and it looks amazing. The tech is great. When there are willing analysts from both sides, like there were with Hunter Pence and Jim DeShays, and they don't talk too much. Like JD is kind of a minimalist. Hunter Pence and Anthony Rizzo were respectful of each other and having conversation. And Jason is presiding over the whole thing.
13: So good at moving the ball around.
14: Oh my God. And Bob Costas is setting a scene in the before the game and in the fourth inning. Like that is an elite broadcast.
13: Gives you the Carey lineage of baseball announcers inside of the broadcast.
14: Yes. Yes. Just incredible stuff. And the way they were breaking down individual at bats and sequences, like in the fourth inning when the Cubs had a chance, in the eighth inning when they had a chance, they're talking about what's coming here, what's coming here.
13: I love the back and forth with like Pence and Rizzo, yes, where they were kind of going through and they're like, hey, I'm thinking, if I'm in there, I'm thinking about this, or he should be thinking about this pitch, yeah, in this zone. Like, it was really high-level baseball.
14: You saw Carson Kelly see a slider for the first time in the fourth and swing wildly, and immediately stepped out and asked for time.
13: He's like, you know what?
14: Oh, boy, I haven't seen that.
13: I'm going to need to do some stuff. Friday, June 26th, the Score in Circus Sports will be live from the Brat Stop in Kenosha. Our show will be there from 2 until 6 ahead of the Cubs series opener with Milwaukee. Whew. Brewers fans going to come through, man.
15: You'll be able to get a free brat or hot dog compliments of Circus Sports when you present a bet slip from American Place Casino or show a wager placed in Illinois on the Circus Sports Illinois app. It's Friday, June 26th from 2 until 6 at the Brat Stop in Kenosha. I feel like the, well, maybe, look, there's still 3 weeks before that happens. Maybe the Cubs can get right, but I don't think it'll match the energy that we had before Bears-Packers up at the Brat Stop.
14: Yeah, I don't know if it will.
15: So, Spiegs, I know that on Hit and Run yesterday, you did a lot. And for people that didn't hear the show, whether it's the Dusty Baker interview or all of the White Sox conversation, I know that there's a lot that you got done, but with the Cubs in particular, rough, rough weekend for them.
14: I'm surprised that nothing has been done to try and change the mix, change a voice, change what is a brutal malaise that especially the group of offensive players has been enduring. I'm surprised. You're not going to fire your manager, who is in year three of a five-year deal, getting paid an awful lot of money and has a tremendous pedigree. The Phillies did when they were 9-19. Since Rob Thompson was fired at 9-19, the Phillies are 26-11. 26-11 and find themselves at 35-30. Firmly in the playoffs. So I don't think the Cubs are going to do that, but changing a voice on the coaching staff, perhaps in the form of the hitting coach, Dustin Kelly, and elevating John Mailey, who is the assistant hitting coach, giving him the slightly louder voice, making a trade amongst the position players to try and find an edgy vet to ride them and hold them accountable in the ways that we have seen.
15: But aren't there a bunch of no trade clauses that they would have to work through?
14: There's a bunch of no trade clauses, and there's a lot of veterans who are locked up for a long time, which is inherently, ideally, a good thing.
15: Right.
14: But when it turns this bad and it goes on for as long as it has, I think you got to do something. And maybe it's a coach. Maybe it's with the coaching staff first. But I'd be looking around, and that's what I brought up yesterday to your point on Hit and Run, is like asking the people and the fans, what could you do? What spot could you make a trade? If anything, there's not a lot of spots. What you needed is Moises Ballesteros to be really good and young and energetic. What you've needed is a lot of these guys to play to the back of their baseball card, but you're not getting it. So can they find a trade? Can they find a player out there who will come in and help with the mix and also be somebody who can hit and is a factor? Like Nick Castellanos would come in and be an upsetter. He would be
15: an agitator,
14: a feather ruffler, but he can't hit anymore.
15: Yeah.
14: You know? I mean, Justin Turner was somebody who would get in some dudes' faces, but
15: he couldn't hit at all.
14: He couldn't hit either.
15: He's in the Mexican League right now.
14: So, you know, so people yesterday were trying to be creative and bringing up some names. Eugenio Suarez, when he comes back from an injury in Cincinnati.
15: I would argue that that's the guy that they should have gone out and gotten free agency. You know, like that's one of those guys that makes a difference in a lineup because you know that if you make a mistake, it's in the stands.
14: Bomber. A bomber with an edge. Somebody brought up Adley Rutschman, which is a really interesting name.
15: That's interesting.
14: Because he's under contract for just another year after this one. And the Orioles have Samuel Basalo, the young catcher who's hitting very well. And Adley Rutschman has fallen off quite a bit. But we know what kind of personality he is. I wonder if they would consider that. Maybe you can flip one of your young guys. Maybe you can flip a Matt Shaw for Adley Rutschman.
15: He's at 134 OPS plus this year.
14: Rutschman is?
15: Mm-hmm.
14: Man. But like, are the Orioles are not feeling like...
15: Four under for the Orioles right now.
14: So maybe it's too early for that. And it's... Jed Hoyer talked about the trade deadline. He says it's too early for anything. And he also said the team doesn't necessarily look like one right now that might make him a buyer.
16: I'd say, first of all, that, you know, the trade deadline is kind of furthest thing from my mind right now, given how we played. I think we just have to play better. And, like, that's the priority. But I think all along, it's pretty clear what our needs are going to be. You know, our position player group is deep, and it's pretty set. And so, you know, the backbone of this team is our position players. They have to play well for us to be a good team, and that's not going to change at the deadline. I think obviously we'll be, you know, looking at pitching at that point. But sitting here talking about the deadline, given how we played, seems the wrong thing to talk about. I think we have to play better, and we have to put ourselves in position to do that. And I think we will. I think we'll play much better going forward. But certainly, it's been a tough stretch for us, and you know that's obviously put us in a different position than we hope to be.
14: So I don't think Jed is going to have that urgency.
13: Okay, so here's my thing. I enjoy Jed and his level of patience, and I know that it has served him well as a baseball executive. I know where you're coming from too, where there needs to be a sense of urgency. If I had one complaint, I have several, but if I had one complaint about his tenure, it would be that I think that he believes too strongly in the deals that he's made where there's evidence that points to it not working out. You know, so look, isn't there 3 years left on Dansby's deal?
14: Yeah.
13: And he's an albatross for your lineup right now. He's still out there catching the ball, and we know that that's a part of their model. Their model is strength defensively, and eventually that run prevention will help them get to where they need to go.
14: By the way, he was on Inside the Clubhouse on Saturday, a rare radio appearance, and it was about an hour and a half before the news of him being sat down was out, but I listened to it forensically trying to figure out if he knew at that point.
13: What did you come up with?
14: I think he did. I think he did that something was coming.
13: He needs a break.
14: Because he started out extremely, you know, pointing at himself like, I you know, just unhappy and trying to be accountable for the results.
13: Here's the thing. None of those guys are, like, every one of them is accountable. Like, that's not the issue. This is not an issue of guys on the Cubs not being good guys or good teammates. They're not good baseball players right now.
14: Not right now.
13: And it's a struggle.
14: But, I mean, when you're not going well, you need somebody to get in your face. I see the way Tanny does it. Tanny just comes right at you, and he tries to hold you accountable. He wags a finger.
13: Yep.
14: And Alex is being the good cop, just sitting back there doing his thing.
13: And they're both, like, bigger than me. So, you know, like, that plays a role.
14: Mm-hmm.
13: I would say, though, don't rely on that.
17: Maybe. Alex now is just bigger than you in the industry.
13: It's
17: Alex
13: true.
17: Is just really taking off here.
13: Yeah,
17: he surpassed all of us.
18: Oh, that's what happened?
14: Didn't you feel it, Alex?
17: Oh,
14: didn't you notice?
17: Yeah, he's getting Gibson delivered every day. You know? Uh-huh.
13: Yeah.
17: He's going out and about to these fancy restaurants.
14: Alex was at Blues Fest over the weekend.
13: He was.
14: Saw himself some high quality music in the city. Beautiful.
13: So we found this out. I don't know if you knew. Did you know that he plays the harp?
14: The harmonica?
13: Yeah.
18: I can play a little bit.
14: Oh my goodness!
13: He's a fairly serious harmonica player.
18: A new
14: blues harp.
18: Just like the C, the regular C harmonica.
14: I'll bring you one. I got two at home.
13: Oh. Yeah, and I was saying that you guys should do like a thing.
14: Oh yes, we should. Do you know Cotton Eye Joe?
18: I bet I could figure it out.
14: I bet you could too.
13: All right, we need to take a break. When we come back, Spiegs is going to game 4. I'm going to tell him why he should be rooting for the Knicks to lose game 3. And strangely enough, because I know this has been a thing, I'm going to defend Knicks fans. Next, here on The Score.
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34: Wembanyama pulls up, jumper, won't go, rebound taken by Vassell, it's over! The Knicks survive! This magic carpet ride continues! 13 straight victories and they lead 2-0 here in these NBA Finals!
13: Highlights courtesy of ABC, Game 3 is tonight. Spurs had an opportunity in game two to win, and then Stephon Castle's having a rough finals.
2: Yeah. I mean, that Wemby's the one who threw that in his back.
13: I know. The level of awareness for everyone on that Spurs team has been off.
2: A mistake is being made strategically in my mind, and it was at the end by Mitch Johnson and the Spurs Brain Trust.
13: Go on.
2: You traded for De'Aaron Fox.
13: Give him the ball and get
2: out the way. He is a shot maker. That dude won Clutch Player of the Year in the NBA. That dude knows how to finish. On that final possession, I know it's Wemby, but Wemby had obviously been at least a little bit rattled several times, and the Knicks are doing a great job. Let De'Aaron Fox take his man, and he would have gotten to a spot and gotten a good look. That's what he does. That's why you traded for him. I was afraid of that as I watched the end of game two.
13: One of the fastest guys in the league with the ball in his hands. A real matchup one-on-one to guard. And when he gets downhill, you know, like that screen roll game with him and Wemby.
2: Yeah. Do it. And that's what they did. And maybe it's on him that he gave it up. You know,
13: I hated seeing that.
2: I
13: get it because he's the future, right? Like that guy. But De'Aaron Fox is a real dude.
2: He ought to be your finisher. That Jalen Brunson wasn't very good, but he's the closer, and that entire team and franchise knows it. And De'Aaron Fox, you traded for him. He's supposed to be your closer right now as Wemby's figuring it out.
13: Yeah, as he starts to figure this whole thing out. My partner is going to New York for game four. And
2: I'm very excited. I'll be broadcasting, by the way, on Wednesday from our friends at WFAN. So we'll be live, me in New York, you here.
13: I think that you should root for the Knicks to lose tonight.
2: But Lawrence, if they win tonight, then I will be in Madison Square Garden for a potential sweep and coronation.
13: Yes, you're right. And that would be awesome to be there.
2: Full stop.
13: But considering all of the things that are surrounding it, a sitting president coming to an NBA Finals in New York City in a very small space, like that is something that the Secret Service is going to have to give a wide perimeter to. And it's already saying that for game three, like folks need to be getting there now.
2: He's not going to go to game four.
13: Well, he said that he may go to game four. And I would imagine that if they win tonight, he will go to game four.
2: Great. Well, here's one thing, though. Does he always do what he says?
13: No.
2: Okay.
13: No, but if you're him and you can connect yourself with a champ, if you can legitimately connect yourself as a New Yorker to a championship in New York, like that's a thing. And he might even actually be a fan. I don't know. But the fact that you might have to.
2: Who's his favorite player?
13: I don't. Well.
2: Oakley. Charles Oakley as a Knick.
13: I'm going to guess Chris Dudley. But
2: Dave the Butcher.
13: But you,
2: I love Dave the Butcher.
13: But you being there, like I don't want your experience ruined by this.
2: I, you know me, man. I won't let it be.
13: Okay, good.
2: But like my brother and my nephews, who are like huge Knicks fans, are, you know, at least two of them are definitely having their joy sullied by this, and not necessarily just because of the president, but because there are protesters now too, and because like they canceled the watch party.
13: Yeah, I hate that. And look, I know that people don't come to me for defense of Knicks fans.
2: They should,
13: but I don't like that. It's another example in professional sports, in some cases college sports, of fans that do have a love for a team being priced out and pushed out.
2: Oh, yeah. It's going to be a very rich crowd.
13: The amount of money that it takes just to get into tonight's game, the amount of money that it's going to take if it is a clinch situation.
2: I know.
13: We're talking five and six figures.
2: Father!
13: Like, and if
2: I'd like to go to the basketball game.
13: If you're a Knicks fan that's just like, man, I might, like, this would be the opportunity for me to splurge on a Knicks championship for a $4,000 standing room only ticket. That might might not be enough for you to get into the building.
2: Textures are getting in on who the president's favorite player might be.
13: David Eckstein.
2: David Eckstein is getting a mention. John Starks. John Starks getting a lot of love as his favorite Nick. If he was a Pistons fan, he'd probably love Isaiah Thomas. Not Mahorn. Lame beer. You know,
3: I don't know if I like that line, but there is a little truth to it.
2: I think he'd love lame beer.
13: That's his guy.
2: Come on. And Dave the Butcher.
13: Lame beer is definitely his
2: guy. Oh, my God, 100%.
13: If you were a fan of the Pistons, that would be his
2: sweet guy. Jumper? Because of his sweet jumper.
13: That's
2: why. And his court awareness.
13: That's why.
2: Yeah.
13: And strong on defense.
2: That's true.
13: Right?
2: That's true.
13: So, there you go.
2: Oh, goodness.
13: Love the idea, Dave. But, yeah, it's...
4: It looks like a post-apocalyptic movie right now outside of Madison Square Garden. If you see it, it's really like it's a military checkpoint.
2: Oh,
4: come
2: man.
4: Get your rations and your gruel.
13: That's
4: your
13: what I'm saying.
2: It just ain't right.
13: Like, that's what I'm saying. Like, if you're a Knicks fan, you'd be like, I've been waiting for this my whole life.
2: Yes, and now it's this.
13: And there's a great... The scene outside of Game 2 was amazing.
2: Yeah.
13: Like, people, like, having a good time. Mm-hmm. And now it's like, well, we now have to push that perimeter back. You can't be right there at the place that you've enjoyed all these games. We're going to push you back a few blocks because of all of this other stuff that's going on.
2: Sean in Charlotte says, let's be real. If the Knicks win tonight, the president is going and he's going to handle the trophy presentation himself.
13: That would be interesting.
2: Oh, God.
13: That would definitely be interesting because he has divorced himself of NBA stuff. Like, NBA is something that he usually uses as a cudgel to talk about other things. So
2: he's sports washing.
13: But I mean, look, Lifetime New Yorker. So I get
2: true.
13: It.
2: No, yeah, right. I mean, Lifetime New Yorker with some power and an opportunity to go to the game.
13: Mondami's been going to games.
2: Yeah.
13: Although.
2: Sitting upstairs, right?
13: Well, the president is apparently going to be sitting in a suite. So that's good, but it's still, like, it doesn't even, like, the politics of it don't even matter.
4: Eric Adams is going to be there and show you where you can hide all your drugs and guns underneath every seat.
13: He's right.
2: Texture says Jeremy Lin, that the president really likes Jeremy Lin.
13: The politics don't even matter. A sitting president is...
2: Oh, just the logistical cluster bleep.
13: Yes.
2: Absolutely.
13: So you're going to be ready for that.
2: I'll be ready.
13: I hope you have a plan. You better have one in place. We got to take a break. When we come back, we are going to get back to what's been our lead story today. We're going to let people who knew Stacey King talk about Stacey King. That's next here on The Score.
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37: We are coming on the air with shocking news that our friend and colleague, Stacey King, has passed away.
38: It's Johnny Kerr back in the Chicago Stadium. My guest, the number one draft choice of the Chicago Bulls out of Oklahoma, Stacey King. I'll tell you something. This guy's going to be a big, big plus to the Chicago Bulls before this season is over.
39: 6'11 forward from Oklahoma, number 34, Stacey King.
40: The crowd detecting the possibility of a
2: run by the Bulls, who have been sparked by this unit. Stacey King has played a major role. The Chicago Bulls have come back from a 17-point deficit.
3: Our fans are not fair weather fans. You know, they've never been. You know, they didn't just jump on the bandwagon when we started winning championships. They go back to Angel Garden. They go back to Jerry Sloan and the great Norm Van Leer, Artis Gilmore. Our fan base is deep.
2: It's all over. The Chicago Bulls have won three straight NBA championships.
4: Rodman walks with Stacey King out of bounds, and Rodman talks to him. Rodman pushes Stacey. Stacey pushes back. Oh, Stacey went at him that time.
5: He's out. Stacey's gone.
6: Win, lose, or draw, no matter if the team is good or bad, I'm going to have fun doing what I do. Can we get

0: But if you know me outside of the arena, you know that's my personality anyway, so.
1: What are you doing, Dragons? Did you not get the memo? Somebody grab Dragons' set. If you know who this kid is, he's from Chicago. He has a 40-inch vertical.
2: Look at those hands, quick hands.
3: Cookies. Take it, cookies.
1: Facebook, welcome to the league.
4: Jimmy G Buckets. The G stands for gets, if you don't know.
5: Bobby Portis, they call him Crazy Eyes.
1: Dougie Fresh.
6: Oh my goodness, Neil, I thought that was Humpty Hump.
1: Kobe's the Black Mamba. It's Calabrini's the White Mamba. Oh my goodness.
4: DeRozan, this time, it'll be good if it goes.
3: Compton's in the house.
0: Jerry Reinsdorf, Michael Reinsdorf, you know, those guys, they've allowed me to be myself. And Jerry has always told me, you know, even before I took this job, when he offered it to me, I said, hey, man, I'm not going to be a homer. You know, I'll be the guy, the hype man when they're doing good, but, you know, I'm going to call it the way I see it.
7: I'll tell you what, if I'm Billy Donovan, guys, listen, y'all don't want to play defense. Y'all need to sit down and grab a clipboard. Seriously, come on, sit down next to me if you don't want to play.
4: Less than a minute to go.
7: No.
4: Oh, my goodness, Valentine.
7: No.
4: Oh, no.
7: No. No.
4: That is not the shot
7: no.
4: at that moment.
7: That's a horrible shot.
8: We talked about that half that Luke Cornette had. Believe it or not, Jim Boylan said that he reminds him of Robert Horry.
1: What? Robert Horry?
4: Diddy for the win! Go!
1: Oh, my God! Elizabeth, I'm coming, baby!
9: We are devastated. He is Chicago Bulls basketball. Players come and go. They've come and gone, and he has been there.
10: I want to go higher.
0: I think I owe it to Chicago. I owe it to Bulls Nation to make sure I bring the best every single night.
1: I'll send a special shout-out to Bulls Nation. We got one of the best fan bases in the NBA.
11: 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Sorry we didn't get to that next round. You can drive home safe to Chicago. 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
14: A beautiful tribute done by our own Chris Tannehill for Stacey King. And well deserved. And people have been celebrating Stacey King and how much joy he brought to them today. It's been wonderful. Text messages, the people on YouTube, the folks in the Twitch chat. Folks calling up the show to talk about Stacey King, and it's great to see people living in the impact that he had on them, and we're all mourning his loss.
15: The station has been really helpful to me, and I'm sure to others, in kind of processing it. And we've all kind of reached out to as many people as we could, important people in Stacey's circle. And Tanny listened through and grabbed some stuff from a few different people whose voices you need to hear today about Stacey King. You'll hear from a partner past and a partner present and more.
14: Let's start with Casey Johnson. Casey was on with Mully and Haw, and it's a weird thing that does happen when you're the same age as people that you cover. When they're done playing, there can be bonds of like friendship that are formed. I know that's happened in my life, and it's happened in KC's as well. KC went from covering Stacey King to working with him.
16: First of all, obviously, the biggest condolences goes to the family and right. to the Bulls organization. But what people have been saying, what you just said, like condolences to you, but what I always say is like, condolences to anybody who either knew this guy, met this guy, or listened to this guy, because you were, if you were touched by him once, like, that's it. You were his friend and you felt a connection to him. So it's condolences to everybody. And that's why this loss is such a big one. And that's why you're seeing the reaction you're seeing, because of the connection he had with so many people. So it's condolences to everybody. First met Stacey when he was a player, and I was a newspaper beat writer, and you know, didn't know him well, but knew him enough to say hello and talk to him, and yeah, I mean, that passion he brought to every encounter, you know, I can remember when I first met him that was happening. So I had a base from which I worked with Stacy, and I, you know, appeared on some media things with him from here and there. But when I first left the Tribune in 2019 to go over to NBC Sports Chicago, to replace Vince Goodwill, you know, he and Neil both just made it clear, like, hey, you know, you're part of our team now. We'll help you in any way we can. You're such a trusted voice. You know, you bring a lot of knowledge and expertise, and, you know, whatever we can do to help you and help the broadcast is what we're about. And then that's extended with his partnership with Adam Amin, which is also incredibly special. And I also want to emphasize, you know, some people behind the scenes that are behind the camera that are hurting pretty badly today. And the two biggest ones that come to mind are Mark Brady and Tamara Anderson, longtime stalwarts for the broadcast. And so there are many others, but I, you know, it's just the impact that he had and the way he felt made everybody feel good. Extended to my association with him and my transition from newspapers to the TV side. And also everybody to work with him.
14: I love that KC kind of did the mosaic of all the people that were around Stacy. I'll add Kevin Bulldog Anderson, who worked with Stacy for a long time over at NBC Sports Chicago, yeah. And helped develop some of the stuff, like the actual like technical stuff that he would use.
15: Yeah. Kevin's really good. It's really good. And I agree. I'm glad that KC brought it there.
14: Because Tamara's in the ear. You know, like she's in the ear talking to Stacy, and so is Mark Brady from the truck. Oh, so
15: Brady's a beautiful guy who's been doing this for a long, long time.
14: 100%. So it's great to get KC's point of view on all of this. And I'm glad that he continues his relationship with the Mully and Haas show. Discussing it.
15: The Gimme the Hot Sauce podcast has been Stacy King and Mark Schanowski, and they've been partners for a long time in a lot of ways. And Mark was on today contextualizing how Stacy's playing career shaped his broadcast voice.
17: Yeah, early on when he was drafted, the Bulls still weren't sure exactly if they could count on Horace Grant to be their full-time starter. And Stacy and Horace were kind of alternating starts in his first couple of years before Horace took on that role solidly as the full-time starter at power forward. But Stacy was a big contributor to those first three championship teams, and he always tells with pride the story about Game 6 in 1992 when he was part of that bench group that started the fourth quarter against the Portland Trail Blazers, and the Bulls were down double digits in that game, and it looked like they were going to lose and go to Game 7. And then that bench group with Stacy and Bobby Hansen and B.J. Armstrong came in, and they kind of turned the momentum of things. Then Michael came back in and closed the deal, and that was championship number two. Stacy never really was able to, reach his ceiling as an NBA player. He was a fantastic college player, as I mentioned earlier. And, he never really found that starting role where he got a chance to really show his full talent. And I know that he had some regrets about that in his playing career, but you know, after he got into broadcasting, we found his true calling because he was recognized nationally as one of the best local TV analysts in the NBA, and he took great pride in that. He was able to identify with fans and always present things in a way that made it fun. You know, he could get his point across about a player not doing the things he was supposed to do without ripping the guy. You know, so many mm-hmm. guys think it's easy to just call somebody out and try to make a name for yourself by being this fake tough guy and calling out players, but Stacy knew from his own career that it's not always as easy as some people might think sitting on their couch watching on TV. And he was always very careful to point out things that are going wrong without attacking a player or a coach. And I thought that he always found the sweet spot in that. And we did like 275 episodes of the Give Me the Hot Sauce podcast. And I can maybe count on one hand the times where I thought, wow, he's kind of going after that guy. He was always measured in his critiques because he knew from his own playing career how difficult it could be at times. And I think that fans appreciated that. And I know that the Bulls players through the years, they love Stacy. They accepted him as one of their own because he was always fair to them. He understood the trials that they went through over an 82-game schedule, and they appreciated his fairness and honesty.
14: Yeah, that's great. And him talking about Stacy being part of the team and feeling like he's part of the team and the team feeling like he's part of the team. That's a not every color analyst has that.
15: No. Well, you know, he worked for so long with the team as a former player and right there on the sidelines, and the bond was obvious. We think of Stacy and Adam Amin, but his partner before that was flat-out legend, radio guy who ended up a TV guy.
14: The great Neil Funk. It's always good to hear his voice. Unfortunately, we hear his voice mourning his friend and his former partner. But Neil was on with Mully and Haw this morning, and he talked about how Stacy became this thing and this entity that Bulls fans enjoyed.
18: There were two people who he respected so much, and one was Norm and one was Johnny. And I remember I was still doing radio, and Stacy, they tried to go with like a three-man setup with Tom Doerr, Johnny Kerr, and Stacy. And I remember Stacy, they almost had to force him to talk because he didn't want to step on Johnny. And he didn't want Johnny to think, well, this guy's trying to get my job or anything. And that, nothing could have been further from the truth. And so because of that, Johnny and Norm and others, whether it was Jerry Sloan or something, had great respect for Stacy. And the other thing, and you mentioned it, his knowledge of the history of the franchise and what it had gone through to get to those championship years was really, really strong. I mean, he knew every guy. I was shocked, you know, because a lot of former players have no idea what happened before they got there. Stacy knew every player. You know, what his strengths and weaknesses were from the 50s and the 60s. And it was amazing. When you're in the broadcast business, as you guys know, some people are going to love you, some people are not. I mean, it's just the nature of the business we're in. Some people think, well, you got a great show, and other people say, it's no good or whatever. Same with Brock doing a game. You know, anytime you think you're, you know, But Stacy never was too big for fans, and he did stay after home games. He would stay, and sometimes even on the road, if there were enough Bulls fans around. But definitely at home, he would stay for an hour after the game and tell the ushers, you know, let the people come down and, you know, take a picture, or I'll sign an autograph or whatever. There was nobody he didn't have time for. And he made you, as I said, he made you feel like you were the only person in the room. My grandkids liked him better than me. and they told me as much. So anyway, he was, like I said, they threw away the mold after they made Stacy because he was smart. He was funny. He had been a great basketball player, turned into a terrific announcer. There were very few things in life that Stacy could not do.
15: It's Neil Funk talking about his former partner, Stacy King. It doesn't feel like Neil is supposed to outlive his partners, you know? Like, Neil is the elder statesman of that partnership, and here he is talking about it.
14: Yep. I just ran across this, and I'm reading it, and I'm like, oh, wait, I'm not reading this correctly because it's a poem. This is what Derek Rose said about Stacy King. This is courtesy of CHSN. Stacy King, your voice became a part of mine, calling moments out that now live beyond time. When the lights got dim and the crowd moved on, your belief stayed strong and carried on. You didn't just call plays, you helped tell my story. From the pain of the struggle to the height of the glory. So if my name still echoes, if my rose still grows, a piece of that garden is yours, I hope you know.
15: Whew, man. That's beautiful. Wow.
19: I love what Derrick Rose has become.
15: Whew.
19: I mean, this is gorgeous.
15: That's amazing. You didn't call plays, you told my story. That is damn right.
19: Yep. And you start looking at those highlights of Derrick Rose, and it's Stacy, and it's all of us being Stacy.
15: Yeah.
19: Watching Derrick Rose do incredible things.
15: Did you not get the memo? Like it's the whole story he's talking about.
19: Mm-hmm.
15: That this kid's from Chicago, that he's too strong. Oh man.
19: That's really beautiful.
15: That is really beautiful. I was looking, Lawrence, during the during a break at the championship teams of the first three-peat, and Stacy's the first player to pass away from any of those three teams, from 91, 92, 93. I had to go through the rosters just to make sure, but yeah, every single one of those players remains alive. Stacy is the first one to pass from the first three-peat, which is... just doesn't feel right, man. He's a very young player. He's a second year player on that first one. He and BJ Armstrong, and he's not supposed to be the first one to go.
19: Yeah, all of it very, very sad. And when people leave outside of what you think is the time period where they would go, like, it leaves a void, and it leaves us kind of questioning our own humanity, in a way, questioning our own lives. But I think that over the last 28, 29 hours, I've really enjoyed that the thing that we're talking about with Stacy is how much we enjoyed being a part of his circle, and that people are mourning his death, but mm-hmm. celebrating his life. And I won't say that I know Stacy well. Like, we were definitely friends, and I enjoyed being on his podcast and him jumping on the score with us. But I imagine that if you're looking for how you want your life to be remembered, that this is tribute is pretty great.
20: You know, if you're a Bulls fan of a certain age, like me, I'm 43, right? So my entry point to the Bulls was like first title year. So I'm 8 years old. So I'm a bandwagon Bulls fan, right? So 1991 is my entry point to Bulls basketball, Michael Jordan, the whole thing. And there's people my age all across the city right now who have known Bulls basketball, and Stacy King has been a part of it for their entire fandom, in some cases their entire life. You know, like you know the 90s Bulls, they were like, you know, they were the Beatles. They're bigger than the Beatles to kids my age.
15: Mm-hmm.
20: You know, and I just don't know. It's hard to envision the Bulls franchise, you know, without Stacy King being part of it, because he has been for my entire fandom.
19: The idea, and you heard inside of the conversations with Neil and with KC, that here was a guy that was accessible. And think about that part of it. If you're someone who loves the 90s Bulls, the championship Bulls, being able to say hello to a championship Bull and him say hello back, or him say, yeah, come take the picture. I would love it if you come take the picture.
20: We were talking about Madison Square Garden last hour. Like, when I made my first trip to the Garden, like, on the way out, Bulls fans that came and Knicks fans that wanted to show respect to Stacy because he's such a basketball ambassador. You know, it's like, I can tell you that with my own eyes, I've seen that stuff happen in the biggest basketball stage, man.
15: Man, it's brutal. I'm going to need a minute after that Derrick Rose poem.
19: Yeah, it's really beautiful.
15: Oh, my goodness.
19: I like this renaissance that D. Rose has had, like, his unk phase is phenomenal.
15: Mm-hmm.
19: And you saw some of it play out in retirement ceremony, but what a way to pay tribute. You know, like, he doesn't have to share that spotlight.
15: No.
19: He's Derrick Rose. He's the youngest MVP in league history. But he knows that connection with all of those incredible highlights mostly have Stacy King's voice on them.
15: Yeah.
20: Because of that Dragic dunk, he's Derrick Rose became like a folk hero, like a mythical figure in Chicago and in basketball
14: circles. Yes,
20: and that's because of Stacey King, like you said, like building him up as that. And like in the moment, too.
15: In the moment, organically, too. He's from Chicago. He's in there. He's telling the story. Exactly.
14: I mean, Dragic talked about it when he became a Bull.
15: Yeah.
14: You know, like getting dunked on and what it was like for that highlight, to just be around and Stacey going crazy on the highlight.
15: Yeah. Whew, man. Good pulls, Tanny. That was the right stuff. Thanks for making sure that we heard the stuff that we needed to hear.

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7: Their leads at all three stations. The pitch, swing and a miss, strike three. Bregman strikes out. The Cubs do not score.
8: No one has left more runners on base in all of baseball than Alex Bregman. The most, number one. Cubs have three of the top 20, which is not good.
9: That's not good.
8: No, it is not.
9: Is that good?
8: Ooh, it is deeply, deeply ungood. Alex Bregman scuffling, and he scuffled again last night. More on that in a second. But yesterday morning, Lawrence, on Hit and Run, Dusty Baker was on. He's got a new book called Crossroads, which seems to be amazing, talking about everybody he has met in his life. Maybe not everybody, but a lot. A lot of...
10: The index is an entire book.
8: All it is an index.
9: There's a bit of, like, the Forrest Gump of baseball with Dusty. Like, he's in these spaces and places where you're like, that can't be someone's actual life.
8: Oh, dude, all these things came up. We spent the first 15 minutes talking music, and I shared with him some of my favorite, like, music-baseball crossover facts. And I'm like, well, you know Butch Trucks from the Allman Brothers and his son Derek Trucks, or maybe his grandson, I don't know. But, like, you know, their great uncle was Virgil Trucks, the pitcher who Ted Williams said threw the best fastball he ever saw. And Dusty's like, I didn't know that. Virgil Trucks was my coach at AA. And I'm like, what? What?
11: Oh, dig yourself.
8: No, Dusty did dig himself.
9: Like, we live in this space once a week during football season with Wani.
8: Yes.
9: Like, we'll bring something up and be like, oh, yeah, I guess Wani did play with that guy or coach that guy or knows that guy from the recruiting trails.
8: This one was very recent because for some reason it didn't click as, like, something to ask him. I was so excited to ask him all kinds of stuff. But we're talking Cubs, and he volunteers that he had Alex Bregman in Houston when they won the World Series. Dusty, I just spent the last hour talking about these Chicago Cubs and how they got a lot of good players, but it seems kind of lifeless a little bit. Hey, Bregman scuffling.
12: Well, I follow the Cubs.
8: Bregman's scuffling.
12: Yeah, I know. I want to call him.
8: Do it.
12: I probably will call him to see. Sometimes you got to let a guy scuffle, you know, and then they'll really listen. And, you know, I'm going to call. I just, you know, when I see him pulling a lot of balls foul, you know, he's got to change his sights on the field. He's on the ball, and Bregman's going to hit. Trust me. You know, he's a slow starter. He's a guy that tinkers, you know, when it's good, and he tinkers when it's bad. But let me tell you, he is a ball player. And, you know, it's an adjustment. You know, to me, especially to go to Chicago, that was my toughest park to hit. And because it looked off center where the 406 sign should be right behind the pitcher. It was kind of more in right field, whatever that dimension is out there. And to me, that was the toughest part for me to hit it. There are other guys that love hitting there. But, I mean, and playing all the day games, I hit better at night than I hit in the day. And so
8: That's interesting.
12: They're going to be fine, but you guys have – yeah, but so you guys have just been – you know, I love watching baseball. And especially when I know guys on the team, it just looks like, you know, you've been inconsistent. I mean, you win like 14, 15 in a row at home, and then next thing you know, you lose 10 in a row. So if you could just win series – get consistency. You guys are in the tough division. I mean, it looks like you guys are in the toughest division in baseball. I think everybody on in your division is over 500, right?
8: Yep.
12: And everybody's playing good. So the main thing is you just got to, like, you know, hang in there. You know you're going to get hot, but you got to win series and just play consistent baseball.
8: It's Dusty Baker on
9: That's
8: Alex Bregman.
9: Amazing. Like Dusty talking about the dimensions of Wrigley Field and how it is deceiving to a hitter. And you're like, oh, wait, that's, I don't like that. That is off center and it's messing with my sight.
10: It's also wild that a former manager can, like, you know, the ballpark's so old that he can talk to a current player.
8: About his
10: player. Like, oh, yeah, I remember hitting here, exactly the same batter's box here.
8: Yeah, I agree. I'd never heard that or thought about that. How about the interpersonal wisdom of sometimes you got to let a guy scuffle all the way down until he feels it?
9: You know what I thought of immediately, and it makes all the sense in the world? I thought about Ron Washington and Dansby and that story that he told when he was working with Freddie and he was working with Ozzy, that those guys were out there doing the work. And Dansby was like, you know what? I got it.
8: Yep.
9: And then he sees and he's like, oh, I got to get some of that. And Wash being like, sometimes it takes guys to not be as great as they think they are to then want the coaching that they need.
8: I get it. I mean, I get it. So I don't know where that threshold is. I know that after last night's game, Alex Bregman pointed a thumb to the media, and it made me wonder if Dusty called him, frankly, because, like, Dusty had a good relationship, and he said, yeah, I've been thinking about calling him. And I'm like, call him. So what I'm saying is I told Dusty to call Alex Bregman, and then now I don't know.
9: And then Alex Bregman said this.
11: I've been terrible, and I need to play better. Offensively, it's been awful, and I've failed many times in this game. I've struggled before. I've started slow before. I've started fast before. And when you're struggling, there's only one way forward, and that's straight head on through it. And you get after it in your work, and it comes down to executing in the game. And I haven't executed all year. Runners in scoring position, I've been god awful. So I need to be better. And if I'm better over the last however many games, we probably win the majority of them. So I've had plenty of opportunities with guys in scoring position. Need to be better. Plain and simple.
8: So that's a guy who feels awful about himself who is sharing that last night. Gotta share it.
9: The problem with the Cubs right now is that there's so many people in that same place that Alex Bregman is in. Now, luckily for them, one of those guys has worked his way out of it. And we can talk about that a little bit tomorrow. But you have all of these guys that are very prideful and professionals. Like guys that, like, you know, we've been talking about Dansby, but Dansby's a professional. And they care. And they don't like when they do poorly. Sometimes in those situations, the idea, the concept of the only way to get there is straight through, these guys will end up being harder on themselves than they need to get to the place that they want to go, because that's how they're built. It's one of the driving forces that's gotten them to where they want to be. I don't know what you do if you're Craig or if you're Carter or Jed when you've got a group of these guys and they can't seem to find it consistently. And maybe you're right. Maybe it is we need to get someone to do a better job of coaching them, or coaches them differently than what it is. And we joke about this all the time. Fire Greg Walker, right? Because whenever the White Sox were having problems with offense, that we would often talk about, just fire the hitting coach and that's going to make things better.
8: But that's something you can actually do that changes a voice in the mix, that elevates a different voice or brings in another one and gives you a chance, because maybe these guys need to be lit up. Maybe some of these dudes need to be held accountable aggressively. And even if that just pisses them off, then maybe it's good that they're pissed off.
9: Well,
8: you know,
9: I know that I feel like Craig has been doing that part, but it's with playing time. I feel like he's done the I'm going to deal with you aggressively, because we've never really heard of Dansby being sat.
8: You're right, and I think it's good. I think what Craig has done with the playing time is good. I'll say this. I like that Alex came out and talked about it, and we'll see if that changes anything.
9: If that lets it off of his soul.
8: Yeah, man. Like, relieve the pressure a little bit and be like, whew. Yeah, don't hold on to that yourself and try to fix it all and do it yourself. You can't. I thought he did the right thing. It was a first pitch swing, but he was trying to hit it to right, like Matt Chapman did to win the game last night.
9: What a beautiful at bat by him.
8: Well, but look what Alex does with the first at bat. He's trying to poke it through the right side to bring in the base runner from third, Alcantara, and he hits it a little too much to the right side. It goes to the first baseman, and Alcantara is asleep at the switch, and there is no reason to be that far off third base.
9: None. Because if it falls in, you can walk home.
8: Correct. Kevin Alcantara is being optioned to AAA today.
9: Matt Shaw will be back.
8: So Kevin Alcantara's trade value has plummeted because he was called up and didn't get used as anything but a pinch runner and has exposed himself as not being great at that. There have been two mistakes.
9: Yeah.
8: And now down he goes.
9: Can't have that unless you're hitting the ball a ton. Can't have that.
8: No.
9: Like, that's your role on this team at this point.
8: I think John Fox said it best. It's all a problem.
9: It's all a problem. It's all a problem. Mm-hmm. When we come back, we will give you one more Stacey King story. A legendary one, in fact. Don't go anywhere. You're listening to The Score.
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14: 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Gone. 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
10: Afternoons on the Score.
11: Good to see young Danny Parkins is here in his old Bulls jersey.
12: Oh, okay, okay.
11: Third place in the Danny Parkins lookalike contest.
12: Chicago fans, they're everywhere.
11: Yes, indeed.
13: Jason Benetti getting an opportunity to call some games with Stacey King. How fun is that?
12: Mm-hmm.
13: Stacey King, an incredible storyteller. We've been celebrating him all afternoon here on the Spiegel and Holmes show, and quite honestly, all day on the Score, which has been great to get the different perspectives from show to show to show. By popular demand, here's Stacey King telling the chicken story.
12: With a lot of different voices here, right? We got Stacey King, Michael Jordan, Bill Cartwright, Horace Grant, and Scottie Pippen. All those voices are present.
14: The most serious one they did on me, they sent me out to get some chicken after a basketball game, knowing that we only had 30 minutes to catch a late night flight. You know, he got lost. We sent him out for some chicken to bring on the plane. We had chartered flight, and he didn't get there. We waited for about an hour and a half, and he still didn't get there.
10: I think Bill passed that order down. He's the oldest vet on the team, and you know, he had Stacy go get some chicken, and he missed the plane, and there was some expensive chicken.
15: Stacy was sent out to get some chicken, and yes, Stacy did miss the charter, and yes, Stacy did have to pay for his own plane. I think it was to Atlanta.
14: So I was stuck with two big buckets full of chicken, no players to eat it with, and wound up throwing it all away.
10: There was some expensive chicken.
16: That was all his fault. He just basically he didn't know his way around the city, so he just got lost and misplayed on his own. Then again, he one of them rookies. He probably missed it on purpose.
14: I caught a flight the next morning to Atlanta. Wound up getting fined and chastised by all the players. They tease me still today about it.
10: There was some expensive chicken.
15: When you're a rookie, you gotta be smart. You gotta expect the unexpected.
12: What the hell, man? That's some straight up hazing of a young Stacey King, and that sounds nothing like the Stacey King we eventually, whose voice became iconic.
13: He's a young man.
12: That is a very young man right there.
13: I wonder where did they? I forgot where they sent him, because you know that this is specific. You know what I mean? Like, this isn't like, hey, go to Popeyes. Uh-huh. Even in the 90s, like, this is, hey, we want you to go to Uncle Remus over on Lake Street. Like, that's what this feels like.
12: Well, where are they coming from? You know?
13: The Birdo Center?
12: Was the Birdo Center?
17: Well, they're leaving Atlanta, it sounded like. And it sounded like Bill Cartwright's the one who ordered it up. So maybe efforting Bill Cartwright?
12: Yes. Put Bill
17: He's
12: Cartwright.
17: He's been on the station, I think, past couple of years.
12: I would love to talk to Bill
13: Where was
12: Cartwright.
13: That chicken from? You know? Like, what'd you do there? Can you imagine the panic?
17: Ooh, was it from Magic City? Some wings?
13: I mean, that would make sense.
12: Oh my God, that's hilarious. It could be.
13: The Lou Wills, before Lou Will was born?
12: Stacy was not hanging out with the cool kids on those teams. Stacy was in the front of the plane, like Will Perdue said, the guys who didn't play cards. And then Michael would give him the business. It would haze him every once in a while, like that stuff. And Stacy could take it, and he would give it back. And the personality was forged and strengthened there. And Stacy did not let himself get pushed around at all.
17: It was a KFC near the old stadium.
13: All right.
17: It's like going to Atlanta then. Yeah, you guys are right.
13: That's on Stacy.
12: You go to the KFC near the stadium.
13: It's Kentucky Fried Chicken. Like, this wasn't some place. It was like in the cut, where he had to like knock on the door and ask someone's mom to fix up something.
12: Yeah, but I mean,
13: this was Kentucky Fried Chicken at like the height of Kentucky Fried Chicken.
12: The trusted vets. I mean, Bill Cartwright was 9 years older than Stacy. The trusted vets said, "Go get me chicken." And Stacy's like, "Okay." Then they're like, "You missed the plane. That's on you."
13: I mean, the Chicken Littles back in the 90s. That was a thing,
12: man. It's a real delicious item.
13: That was the thing.
12: It's been really fun to talk about Stacy and reminisce and commiserate about Stacy with the listeners all day today.
13: Agreed. This was wonderful. I think all of us needed this in a way. So we're glad that you shared your stories and you can continue to. We have a lot of stuff that we have to do on tomorrow's show. Both baseball teams are off tonight. There's a lot to talk about with both of the baseball teams, and we will do that. For Alex, for Tanny, great job, Tanny, on the open to the show and really, really doing a great job of taking care of Stacy for our listeners.
17: Thank you, Lawrence. He's our guy.
13: He is. For my partner, Matt Spiegel, I'm Lawrence. I'm saying thank you so much for the love and support you show us every single day. We will do our best to repay the favor tomorrow, starting at 2 o'clock here on The Score.
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6: 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How does that sound, partner?
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7: Welcome into the Cubs Championship Summer, right here on The Score. I'm Matt Spiegel. Throughout the summer, we'll be playing back 16 great games from the Cubs 2016 season, which culminated in their iconic World Series championship. Tonight's game is Aroldis Chapman's Cubs debut during the Crosstown Classic on what was an electric night at Wrigley Field on July 27th, 2016. Here's Pat Hughes and Ron Coomer on the call.
1: Chicago Cubs baseball is on the air from Wrigley Field in Chicago. It's the Chicago Cubs against the Chicago White Sox. Good evening, everybody, along with former Cub and All-Star Ron Coomer. It's Pat Hughes reporting. It is a dreamy midsummer night here at the friendly confines. It was red hot today, temperature near 90 in many of the Chicagoland suburban areas. But right here by the lake, it's very comfortable. It's about 80, 82 degrees as game one of the Wrigley Field portion of the Crosstown Cup Series gets underway tonight. The starting pitchers, right-handers Jason Hamill for the Cubs, Anthony Rinaldo starts for the White Sox. The umpires have arrived. We'll give you the starting lineups and have baseball for you right after these words. This is the Crosstown Cup Series, presented by Xfinity on The Score and the Cubs Radio Network. Ducks are on the field defensively. 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For the White Sox, leading off in right field, Adam Eaton. Tim Anderson bats second and plays short. The left fielder is Melky Cabrera. Jose Abreu bats fourth and plays first base. Over at the hot corner is Todd Frazier. Frazier batting fifth. J.B. Shuck is the center fielder. Batting seventh, the former Cub. Catching for the Sox, D'Honor Navarro. Tyler Saladino at second base. Anthony Rinaldo. Rinaldo batting ninth and pitching for the White Sox. Dexter Fowler will lead off for the Cubs in center. Chris Bryant at third. Anthony Rizzo at first. The left fielder is Ben Zobrist. Zobrist hitting cleanup. Miguel Montero catching. Addison Russell batting sixth at shortstop. Jason Hayward in right field. The second baseman is Javier Baez. And Jason Hamill, the tall right-hander, on the mound and batting ninth for the Chicago Cubs. Officially 79 degrees at game time. 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We are ready for baseball as Jason Hamill goes into his windup, the first pitch, low and away we go. Ron, what are some of the keys in your mind for Jason Hamill tonight?
6: Well, for Hamill, in all his starts, it's definitely reliant on the fastball.
1: Check swing, it's a strike, 1-1.
6: And it's the location of his fastball. If he can locate it down in the zone and get the good tilt,

0: then his secondary pitches are extremely effective. I also think in this series, early in the ball game, if he can keep that pitch count down and keep pumping strikes in there, should be a good ball game for Hammer.
1: Fouled away by the little left-handed batter, Eaton. Adam drilled a home run last night, his seventh of the year. He's hitting .278. White Sox in their traveling uniforms, the black shirts, white numbers on their backs, gray trousers, black hats and helmets and socks and shoes. Cubs with their home whites, white shirts and pants, blue pinstripes all over. Hamels 1-2 to Eaton. Swing and a miss, strike three. Hamel starts his night favorably by fanning Eaton. Fans won't strike out with Gold Coast Bank. 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Cubs have the blue socks and sleeves and numbers and hats and helmets and dark shoes. The uniform descriptions are sponsored by Benjamin Moore, the official paint of the Chicago Cubs. Here's Tim Anderson, the rookie shortstop, batting right-handed. Grounds a weak bouncer to short, fielded by Russell. He throws him out. Good pitch in on the hands, Ron.
0: Yeah, back-to-back fastballs, the strikeout of Eaton with a good heater down and away. And then another good fastball, as you said, in on the hands of Anderson, tying him up, probably breaking his bat. So as we talked about the fastball being crucial to the success of Jason Hamill, he's thrown some good ones early in this game.
1: The lights are on here at game time. Still plenty of daylight remaining. 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Melky Cabrera, switch hitter, takes outside. He bats left-handed. Melky's been the hottest White Sox hitter with an 11-game hitting streak. His season average, .302. Two down, no score, top of the first. Melky takes down low. Hamill at 6'6". He weighs 225, 33 years old. He's about 6 weeks away from his 34th birthday, coming up on September the 2nd. Jason trying to equal a career high with his 10th win here tonight. Cabrera takes upstairs, ball three. Jason previously has had three different 10-win seasons with Colorado back in 2009 and 10, and last year with the Cubs he had 10 wins. He misses outside. He walks Cabrera on four straight. And that'll bring up the dangerous Jose Abreu.
0: Yeah, kind of an odd series of pitches for Hamill. He had good location the first two guys, and then that last fastball missed down and away. This is one of the guys that's, it's kind of bizarre with Abreu. He's, you know, big, strong guy, but only 11 home runs so far this year. See if Hamill can stay in on him and keep him tied up.
1: He has driven in 56. Abreu began the scoring last night with a first-inning RBI single against Kyle Hendricks. Curveball is inside for ball one. Beautiful Wrigley Field. Green ivy on the brick walls all the way around. This is going to be a complete sellout tonight, as almost every single game on the homestand figures to be. 400 to dead center, 368 to the alleys, 355 down the line in left, 353 to the foul pole in right. Not much space in foul territory. The wind has been kind of changeable, and that's the way it goes at Wrigley. Right now blowing a little bit toward left. Abreu takes high, 2-0. That's six in a row on which Hamill has missed the strike zone, and Montero figures it's a good time to go out and settle Jason down.
0: Yeah, that last slider slipped out of the hand, so it seemed. It was way up. So at six in a row, Montero wants to talk with Hammer and see how things are going. Boy, his first few fastballs were down, great tilt. See if he can get back down in the zone with that fastball.
1: He's coming off of two excellent starts since the All-Star break. He beat Milwaukee last Friday night, gave up two runs in five innings. He beat Texas here at Wrigley on July 16. Up high for a ball, 3-0, and he's missing upstairs. And he's also lost a little rhythm. It seems like he's landing awkwardly.
0: Yeah, and he's thrown sliders even on that 2-0 pitch, that was another slider. So three straight off-speed pitches to Abreu, and all have been up and out of the zone.
1: Outfield straight away and deep for Jose Abreu, Todd Frazier on deck. And the 3-0 taken for a strike. The big man had, perhaps had the green light, but he did not swing. And now it's 3-1. Cabrera being held by Rizzo at first. Baez, the second baseman, way over near the bag. There's an 80-foot gap between Baez and Rizzo. The 3-1 from Hamill. Abreu swings and comes up empty. And now the count is 3-2. Traveling time for Cabrera. Rizzo reminding Hamill. He says, Jason, don't make a pickoff throw over here right now because I am not going to be holding the man on the bag.
0: Well, I like that last fastball from Hamill. Inside corner to Abreu. He had something on it in the mid-90s.
1: Abreu in his third year with the Sox. He's had over 30 homers and 100 RBIs each of the first 2 years. And the 3-2. The runner goes. Swing and a miss. Strike three. Slider got him. Hamill comes all the way back. He was behind 3-0. And he strikes out Abreu with a sharp breaking ball. White Sox don't score. After a half, Sox nothing, Cubs coming up. This is the Crosstown Classic Series, presented by Xfinity on the Score and the Cubs Radio Network. The leadoff man is presented by Benny's Beverage Depot. If Dexter Fowler gets a leadoff base hit, Benny's Beverage Depot donates $100 to the Greater Chicagoland Food Depository. Delighted you could join us tonight with Ron Coomer, Pat Hughes at Wrigley on a delightful summer's evening. Mark Brody working alongside, who'll chime in on the out-of-town scoreboard. Dave Miska, our engineer at the controls, as Anthony Rinaldo makes his first delivery, and it's outside to Fowler. It's going to be a learning process for a lot of the Cubs because this is the first time Rinaldo has ever faced the Chicago Cubs. He's a big right-hander, and his off-speed pitch is inside. Ron, in those circumstances, when you were facing a guy for the very first time, what was your approach?
0: Well, you try, first of all, in the scouting report, you try to figure out what his pitches are and what his out pitch is, what his fastball does.
1: Fowler takes high ball three.
0: And then, as you and I have talked about, as the game would get close to starting and he's warming up, especially here at Wrigley down the line, I would do all my stretching and running, watching every pitch that he threw during his time getting ready for the ball game.
1: 3-0 pitch is a strike.
0: Because that will really tell you what his breaking ball, the tilt of it, what that looks like, what his fastball movement can be like. And he'll also tell you what his out pitch is, if he's spinning something or if it's a split finger or what that is.
1: Now the 3-1, outside ball four, leadoff walk. Rinaldo, one of the biggest men on either team. He is 6'7", 240 pounds. He is a New Jersey native, born in the Garden State in the town of Freehold, still lives in Jersey in the town of Jackson. Initially drafted and signed by the Red Sox, traded to Texas in January of 2015 in exchange for Robbie Ross Jr., and then he came over to the Sox this season as Chris Bryant stands in. No score first inning. Bryant takes the low and away for a ball. He came over on May the 12th from Texas to the White Sox in exchange for pitcher Matt Ball. One for one deal. He made two relief appearances with the Rangers earlier this season, and he got hit hard. Bryant waits the pitch. Chris hits a high pop-up right side, playable for Abreu in foul territory, and it's out number one. Bryant fouls out to Abreu. Fowler at first, no score, bottom of the first. The batter is Anthony Rizzo.
0: Yeah, Rinaldo, he's got a good arm. He's got a little movement on the fastball. We know he's got a slider and an off-speed pitch, some kind of changeup, and he will mix in an occasional curveball. But as you said, most of the Cubs hitters, you know, they're going in really not knowing this guy and not knowing much about him.
1: He's a 26-year-old. Here's Anthony Rizzo. The wind now blowing definitely toward left field. It looks like it might knock a ball down, hit in the air to right or right center. The shift is on. Three infielders to the right of second against the muscular Anthony Rizzo. He takes outside for a ball. Ronaldo has not really zipped a good fastball in yet.
0: Yeah, to me it looks like he's still a little nervous on the mound. He just hasn't, as you said, found rhythm. He just, to me, is missing wide to the left-handers. He's just not finishing his pitches.
1: Rizzo hitting 287. Well, you played in this crosstown series between the Cubs and White Sox, and you grew up in this area. So you can imagine a guy being a little bit nervous, having some butterflies in his first taste of it.
0: Mm-hmm. Come in here, 41,000 people at Wrigley, all screaming and hollering.
1: Pitch to Rizzo down low in the dirt, blocked nicely by Navarro in the count 2-0. Okay, 2-0, you're Anthony Rizzo. What are you looking for here?
0: You got to be looking for a fastball and just get something, wherever he's looking, inner third probably, something he can get the head of the bat out and try to reach the seats would be my guess.
1: Ronaldo has not started a game since June of 2015, in the big leagues, that is. Rizzo takes very high, ball three. That was a changeup. Now it's 3-0.
0: Yeah, Navarro trying to find something, some type of pitch that is going to get his young starter back into rhythm. He's tried the breaking ball and the changeup now.
1: Here comes the 3-0. Rizzo takes outside, ball four. Two walks in the inning. Well, the Cubs offense did not do a whole lot on the south side the last two nights. They were shut out for the ball game last evening by James Shields and some bullpen help. Cubs did not score on Monday night until the seventh inning and lost that ball game 5-4. So when you are struggling as an offense, one of the biggest favors the other guy pitching can do is walk a few to help you start a rally.
0: Well, and that's when the Cubs have been at their best offensively, is really working the starting pitcher. I think it's been a combination of other teams understanding that the Cubs are going to do that and throwing a lot more early strikes in the count, making that adjustment.
1: Anthony Ronaldo ready, and the pitch on the way to Ben Zobrist, batting left-handed. Ben takes a strike. Zobrist hitless in six at-bats on the south side the last two nights. His next RBI will be his 50th of the year. Speaking of round numbers, this is game number 100 for the Chicago Cubs, looking for their 60th win. The 0-1 is outside. And the count 1-1. Almost looked like he tried to aim that fastball instead of really cut loose with it.
0: Yeah, he hasn't cut loose with one fastball yet. And to me, that what that means is he's nervous. He's just got nerves going, and he just hasn't felt free and easy in one pitch.
1: Two on, one away, no score, bottom of the first. Curveball is down low, and it's 2-1.
0: Kind of surprised Don Cooper, the pitching coach for the White Sox, hasn't made a trip out to the mound yet, just to kind of settle his pitcher down.
1: Zobrist has 13 home runs, the 2-1 from Ronaldo. Zobrist hits a ground ball foul past first. 2-2 on Ben. There are some clouds in the area. The lights obviously are on. They haven't taken full effect just yet. There is a slight chance later this evening for some thunder showers, but right now we're in good shape. 79 degrees and a very pleasant breeze blowing, and the humidity is not oppressive. It's not an issue. Now the pitch. Ground ball toward first, foul. Still 2-2 on Zobrist.
0: Zobrist got a couple balls inside, a fastball and then a changeup. And it looks like Zobrist getting a pretty good look at the pitches, whether they're hard or something off speed.
1: The last two nights, the White Sox scored first in each game, and they won both games. Cubs trying to score first right now. And the 2-2. A little chopper out in front of the plate, fielded by Ronaldo. He throws to first in time. Runners advance to second and third, but now there are two outs. And it's up to Miguel Montero batting fifth in the order.
0: Yeah, Joe Maddon, today I went in there earlier today before we, well, before the ball game. He talked about Montero, and he liked the way Miggy had been moving around. He liked the swings that he's been having as of late, and just thought that tonight would be a good night to move him up in the lineup a couple slots, see if he can add a little offense here early in the ball game.
1: Montero had a single and a double on Monday night. He almost homered, but his warning track fly ball caught in deep right last evening. Two outs, men at second and third, no score, bottom of the first. The big, tall right-hander Ronaldo ready, and Montero takes inside a fastball about belt high. Miguel's season average, 200. The second baseman, Saladino, a full 25 feet out onto the grass in short right. Anderson, the shortstop, almost directly behind the bag at second. From the stretch, the 1-0. A high curve floats above the zone. It's two balls and no strikes.
0: Well, even both of those pitches, one was a slider, one was a changeup or a curveball. And both of those look like he's just kind of aiming that ball towards the plate.
1: The set for the 2-0. Here it is. Montero hits a ground ball out towards the second baseman. Saladino with a long throw to first in time. From short right field, Saladino gloved it, made the throw, and the inning is over. Cubs get two walks, but walk away empty-handed. At the end of one, no score, Cubs and White Sox. 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
5: 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Maybe we should start tracking how many times Wemby falls when he takes a shot now. Like the game-winning attempt he took in Game 2 and bricked right after he threw the ball off his teammate's back to cost the Spurs the game. Wemby has been getting dominated by Cat in this series, and unless he seriously steps up his game, it might be a Knicks sweep. I'm Pat Boyle.
6: 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Nothing game. Each team had base runners in the first. There has not yet been a base hit. Hamill issued 1 walk. Anthony Rinaldo issued 2 and got away with it. Todd Frazier leads off the White Sox second inning. The right-handed batter with lots of power lines one off the glove of Bryant into left field, a base hit. Frazier reaches. Bryant short-armed the ball. Reached up above his left shoulder, got leather on it, but did not reach up high enough. That might be an error. What do you think, Ron?
7: Yeah, it's a tough play. There are times where you get a ball hit to you at third base and you sometimes lose it in the stands, or you just don't get a good look at the ball as it's coming, and that's a play. If Brian had a good look at it, he could have made that play. The ball hit right off the tip of his glove as he jumped.
6: It was a very hard hit ball, and for that reason, I think it might be ruled a base hit. Bob Rosenberg, the official scorer. Frazier at first, nobody out. J.B. Shuck, the left-handed batter, will take inside from Hamill. And that is a base hit for Frazier. I think the hardness of ball being hit has something to do whether it's ruled a hit or an error. That's my opinion.
7: Yep.
6: And that was smoked.
7: And he had to jump for it.
6: J.B. Shuck, a left-handed batter, hitting 236. 1-for-7 against Cubs pitching the last 2 nights. Of course, no designated hitter here at Wrigley. There was the last 2 ball games. So Justin Morneau out. And he could come off the bench, obviously, later as a pinch batter, but no DH here at Wrigley. Cubs now 4-3 in interleague games. Shuck hits a fly ball to left toward the line. Zobrist, now going over toward the line, makes the catch. That ball did take off a little bit. Ben started in, then had to angle back and over toward the line. He hauled it in without too much trouble. One away, no scores. Second inning, the batter is Deonner Navarro.
7: Yeah, that will definitely tell you that the ball is going to carry to left field. As Zoe went straight across and then started coming in, and then all of a sudden the wind took this ball and took him back a good 10, 15 feet. So the ball will carry to straight left.
6: scoreless game. Navarro.

0: Arno hitting 203. Burley, not real tall, stocky. Switch hitter batting left-handed. Hamill makes a pickoff throw, and Frazier is standing on the bag at the moment. It's always almost comical when you think about it.
1: Mm-hmm.
0: There's just not a real strong likelihood of getting a man out when he's standing on the base at the time of the throw.
1: Unless Anthony tackles him or something.
0: Frazier now with a good lead. Throw to first, and they got him. Frazier gets picked off. The White Sox are going to look at the video. Frazier started dancing off almost playfully, and Hamill says, okay, you want to play? And he reached back and fired a pickoff throw to Rizzo, and out is the call by umpire Jerry Lane. And the umpires may get a challenge from Robin Ventura. Frazier said he was safe, and we're going to take a look. What do you think, Ron?
1: He might have a case. It's a very close play. As Anthony lowers the tag, it's really close. It really is.
0: Frazier reaching for the far corner of the bag. Rizzo, who is left-handed, pulled the right hand with the glove and the ball in it down on Frazier as he dove back to the bag. Out was the call on the field. Now, if you're a video person in New York, are you seeing any evidence that is both clear and convincing that the man should have been called safe? If you do, it'll be overturned. If you don't see anything clear and convincing, out will remain the call.
1: Looking at it one last time on the video board, and I don't see anything that...
0: He has been called safe. It's been overturned. So Frazier still at first. No pickoff. No score. Second inning. Frazier at first. One down. The count on Deonna Navarro is actually no count. There's not yet been a pitch delivered to him.
1: It was a very close play at first base, but it looks like the White Sox runners at first who can run are looking to get a moving or running lead at first base off Hamill.
0: As you said that, Frazier started that little walking lead, and he was kind of inching toward the bag. It looked almost like he was ready to take off for second when Hamill threw over to first.
1: They must have something in their scouting report that Hamill gets into some kind of pattern going to home plate.
0: Frazier, a big lead, dancing, not running. Navarro takes outside. Well, at some point in the second inning, we'll play the Nuveen Investments attendance game. Last night, Ron Coomer was very close to the actual figure, only missing by some 47 fans, it looks like.
1: Try to do better today.
0: We're in trouble, Mark, if that's the case. Here's a slow curve high and outside. Two balls and no strikes on Navarro.
2: Somebody's getting a little cocky down there is what's going on.
0: Is that what it is?
2: Uh-huh.
1: I'm really on a roll. I've won one in a row.
0: That's a good question. How many do you have to win in a row to be considered on a roll?
1: In this chair, one. The one to my right, maybe four or five. The one behind me, one.
0: No score in the ball game.
2: I technically shouldn't be talking to either you nor Miska if you both double-cross me.
1: I don't know what you're talking about.
0: I'm still recovering from being falsely accused of playing unfairly the other night. Kind of hurt my feelings. Here's a pitch in there for a strike to Deonna Navarro. Two balls and a strike, but I will bounce back. I think by the time the Cactus League rolls around next year, I'll be in great shape. Navarro has five home runs. He's always had some pop. I think I saw him hit homers from both sides of the plate in a Cub uniform at one time. Throw to first, not in time. A swing and a miss by Navarro. And Montero threw a ball low in the dirt to Rizzo. A good throw may have had Frazier on that play, Ron.
1: Yeah, it's a good play. Good pitch by Hamill down and in with the slider. Montero from his knees fires over to first base. Frazier getting a big lead, but Anthony couldn't quite corral that throw in the dirt to try to get Frazier at first.
0: Scoreless game, top of the second, one away. Navarro waiting for Hamill in the 2-2 pitch. Frazier not going. The pitch bounced foul past first. Still 2-2.
1: Another good breaking ball by Hamill down and in. That pitch was 87 miles an hour. He's topped out today with the heater at 93. Speed Gun, as always, is sponsored by Xfinity. Xfinity X1 will change the way you experience TV.
0: Hamill taking a lot of time in between pitches. It's a warm night. And the 2-2 by the big, tall right-hander. Lifted toward left center. It is playable for Zobrist in the gap, backpedaling near the track to pull it in. Frazier tagging but holding at first. That's out number two. Zobrist about 8 feet off the track when he made the catch in left center. And the batter now is Tyler Saladino.
1: Yeah, but once again, that ball hit to left field. I didn't think Navarro hit it well at all. Thought he got that slider out off the end of the bat, and that ball carried pretty well into the gap in left center. We'll have to watch that, but I got to believe a ball hit to left. If you hit it on the barrel, it's going to go out of the ballpark.
0: Saladino had the game winner in the ninth inning on Monday night. He is 2-for-6 in this crosstown series so far against Cubs pitching. Saladino hitting 265. And the pitch by Hamill. Swung on and missed. Nothing in one. Same two teams tomorrow night. That'll wrap up the season play between the Cubs and White Sox. Sometimes they've played six games. This particular year, just a four-game series, two in each park. Tomorrow night, John Lackey against Chris Sale. It starts at 7:05. And here's the 0-1 from Hamill. Low and outside to Saladino. One ball and one strike. Despite losing the last two in a row, the Cubs still have the best record in big league ball. They have the best home record in the National League at 30-16. And this is the first of an eight-game homestand. The 1-1. Saladino takes a strike. After the Sox leave tomorrow night, Seattle arrives for a day game Friday and a three-game series. Day games Friday and Saturday. Might make a note now. Sunday is a night game. And the Miami Marlins come in for three starting Monday night. Two night games and a day game next Wednesday against Miami. Running is Frazier. Huge jump. The ball is hit in the air to right field. A routine fly ball for Hayward, and the inning comes to an end. Saladino had to swing. He had two strikes on him with two outs, but Frazier had a gigantic jump. It turns out to be a moot point. No runs, one hit, one left. We go to the bottom of inning number two. Cubs nothing. White Sox nothing. 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

0: /Fridays. Pirates lead Seattle 3-0 in the sixth. Cardinals 3, Mets 1 in the fifth. Pat.
1: All right, Mark. Addison Russell leads off the bottom of the second inning. No score here at Wrigley. Speaking of the Cardinals and Buccos, Cubs with a 6.5 game lead over St. Louis, 8 games over the Pirates. Fly ball, shallow right, routine for Adam Eaton, and that's out number one. Russell retired, and here's Jason Hayward.
2: Yeah, that pitch gets on the hands of Addison Russell. Good little running fastball. And that's going to be the other thing Cubs hitters are going to have to try to figure out early. What does the fastball do from Renando?
1: Hayward steps in the number 7 spot in the Cubs order, hitting .228. Anthony Renaudo's pitch, curveball strike. Well, the 27th of July, the deadline for trading without waiver maneuvering is July 31. Hayward lines one toward left field, deep, back goes Cabrera on the track, makes the catch going away. Hayward spanked that one hard to the opposite field, a line drive, but Cabrera caught it about 3 steps in front of the vines.
2: Boy, Hayward just hitting in some really bad luck. You know, he's been scuffling, and he'll be the first to admit it, but then also, when you hit one like that, it couldn't have been in a gap, right? It goes right at the left fielder, he tracks it down right in front of the ivy in left field.
1: I forget who it was that said it, Ron, about being in a slump. But he said, when you're in a slump, it seems like even the umpires have gloves.
2: That's pretty good.
1: Here's Javier Baez taking a strike, and it's 0-1. But the deadline coming up July 31. No real major trade activity today or tonight. Mark Grody keeping his eyes wide open for anything that may transpire. Here's a swing and a miss on a breaking ball or a foul tip, 0-2. Do you think there'll be a flurry of activity the way there normally is? Do you think it'll be heavier than normal, not as heavy? Any thoughts in that regard?
2: I think there'll be a couple more big moves to be made still. I do believe there was a move right before game time that was reported. I didn't get to see what it was, but I did hear there was a trade right before the game started. Mark can look that up here eventually, but I think this is one of them years where there's quite a few teams in the race. And I anticipate there being a couple more substantial moves. A big move or two still.
1: Here's the 1-2 to Baez, fouled away.
2: What about you? You think there'd be some moves still to be made, or larger ones anyway?
1: Absolutely. I think some fairly big names could be traded. You know, I don't like to speculate because they're just rumors at this point, but I think that teams are always looking for bullpen help. You're always looking for pitching help in general if you're a contender. There's a pitch low and outside for a ball. And the prominent role that the bullpen now has become, bullpens are so vitally important to winning World Series championships these days. Yeah, I look for a lot of relievers to be jumping teams and going to the contenders. Bouncing ball to third, 2 hops to Frazier. The toss across in time, and it's a 1-2-3 inning. Cubs do not score. We move to inning number 3. Cubs nothing, White Sox nothing. 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
0: Well, the Cubs strike out the side in the ninth inning to save the game. One fan could strike it rich by winning a $100 gift card for haircuts and $10,000 cash in the Great Clips Strike It Rich Save of the Game promotion. This week's lucky contestant is John Davidoux from Elmwood Park, Illinois. Good luck to you, John. And I'll tell you what I think the trade was that Coomer was talking about in just a second, Pat.
1: Anthony Renaudo will lead off with the bat here for the White Sox in the third inning. Adam Eaton and Tim Anderson to follow. No score, third inning. Breezy, beautiful summer night at Wrigley. Hamill's pitch to Renaudo is high and inside for a ball. What you got, Mark?
0: Well, Lucas Harrell of the Atlanta Braves, a starting pitcher, traded from the Braves to Texas for a minor leaguer. Is that the one, Coom?
2: That would be it.
0: Boom.
1: We just saw him right before the All-Star break in that makeup game at Wrigley, as I recall. So Lucas Harrell going to Texas. Texas just released Kyle Loesch, I saw in the paper today. Here is a foul off to the right out of play. Loesch trying to make a comeback, but after just two starts, which were both ineffective, Texas let him go, so they were in the market for a pitcher, and they got Lucas Harrell. 1-2 on Renaudo. Hamels pitch on the way. A soft line drive. It's gloved or trapped by Baez. Either or, he throws to Rizzo for out number one. I never saw one of the umpires signal an out, so we'll assume that's a 4-3 put out at first. And the batter is Eaton. No score, third inning.
2: Yeah, the ball was hit on the line, but softly. And I think the first base umpire had the best look at it, Jerry Lane. And Jerry did not make a call of an out, and finally Baez threw over, and then he did give a signal of safe. But it's the first out of the inning.
1: Eaton struck out to start the game. He bounces one toward the middle, glove nicely by Russell behind second. He fires to first in time. And that's out number two. I've described Addison Russell at shortstop as being very sincere. He takes every play very seriously. He's not messing around.
2: Well, to me, it goes back to his work ethic and what he does before the game and batting practice and all the work that he puts in. And everything he does is the same speed, whether it's practice or during the game. And it's a great way to describe it because he plays the game at full speed, no matter if it's practice or the game itself.
1: Tim Anderson takes inside. It's 1-0. No score, third inning. Anderson bounced out to Russell his first time. And the next offering is in there for a strike. Ron, I was chatting with the very talented TV sports announcer Kelly Krull on the south side the last couple of nights, and she said her uncle, Ken Sipe, over in Arcadia, Indiana, is a lifelong Cub fan. Here is a line drive, base hit into shallow right center. Fowler gloving it on one hop. Dexter had an idea to dive for that ball, decided to play it on the first bounce. It is a two-out single, and it brings up Cabrera. But Kelly, very talented. She covers all the Cubs games at Wrigley and here in Chicago. And she said, please say hello to her uncle, Ken Sipe. And Ken is listening in tonight, as he does almost every single game, and he would love to see the Cubs go all the way this season.
2: Boy, that's great to hear. How many fans around the city, if they're not able to come to one of these four games, are listening to these broadcasts? Our city is in an uproar about this series. It's been a lot of fun.
1: Well, somebody once said that Major League Baseball is one of the all-time great conversational topics in American culture, and it really is.
2: I've had a few of those conversations on the south side of Chicago this past day and a half.
1: Anderson running at first. Big jump. The throw by Montero, not close. Anderson was almost twitching before he exploded and took off for second. It's a stolen base, and now Cabrera, the hot hitter at the plate with two down and a man in scoring position.
2: Yeah, Hamill does a good job of holding the ball. He's got a good pickoff move, but he is slow to home plate. And that time, throwing the ball home, Anderson did get a good jump, but Hamill being slow to the plate, Anderson stole the base easily.
1: Cabrera, switch hitter, batting left-handed. Hamels 1-0, curveball, a backdoor breaking ball, a beauty, and it's in for a strike, 1-1. Cabrera had a walk in the first inning. Anderson with excellent speed leads at second. The front of his uniform after the head first slide, filled with dirt and a little bit of mud as well. Here's a chopper foul right side. Now, were you a head-first slider or a feet-first slider?
2: Most of the time, a feet-first slider. Usually, if I was going into second base, like on a double, something like that, I would dive into the bag. But that was about it.
1: It's 1-2. Hamill to Cabrera, the pitch. Melky swings and misses strike three, inning over. Cabrera strikes out. Hamill gets the strikeout. Fans won't strike out with Gold Coast Bank. Visit goldcoastbank.net today. Sox don't score. We move to the bottom of the third. Cubs nothing, White Sox nothing. 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
0: 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So, I've